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1: What is the way to God? Jesus said, I am the way, the truth, and the life. 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
7: 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I am Larry Elder. We are Salem News Channel. I met Caroline Levitt a couple years ago. Should have figured out exactly when it was. I think it was 2024. She was running for Congress, New Hampshire. She'd won the primary. And I attended a rally with her. And she was amazing. We even did a radio show together. And I thought she was a superstar. And then I wake up and she is the press secretary. She's now retiring. She says she wants to spend time with her family. She has two young children. It's one of those rare instances where somebody says they're retiring and you know they're not being pushed, because it was clear that Donald Trump respected her, admired her, and relied on her. And one of the reasons that the media despises President Trump, one of the many reasons, is, as I mentioned earlier in the show, is that he has blasted them as being biased and unfair and fake, and he's right. And that whole attitude towards the media has infused the entire Trump administration, including and especially the press secretary. This is Caroline Levitt in January of this year, number 56.
8: Message and acted recklessly and children unjustified.
9: Oh, okay. So you're a biased reporter with a left-wing opinion.
8: What do you want me to do?
9: Yeah, because you're a left-wing hack. You're not a reporter. You're posing in this room as a journalist. And it's so clear by the premise of your question. And you and the people in the media who have such biases but fake, like you're a journalist, you shouldn't even be sitting in that seat. But you're pretending like you're a journalist, but you're a left-wing activist. And the question that you just raised and your answer proves your bias. You should be reporting on the facts. You should be reporting on the cases. Do you have the numbers of how many American citizens were killed at the hands of illegal aliens who ICE is trying to remove from this country? I bet you don't. I bet you didn't even read up on those stories. I bet you never even read about Lake and Riley or Jocelyn Nungray or all of the innocent Americans who were killed at the hands of illegal aliens in this country. And the brave men and women of ICE are doing everything in their power to remove those heinous individuals and make our communities safer. And shame on people like you in the media who have a crooked view and have a bias.

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5: With SRN News, I'm Keith Peters in Washington. President Trump talks crime rates and politics in Nassau County, New York, home of County Executive Bruce Blakeman, New York's Republican candidate for governor.
6: President Trump promoted his record on crime during a trip to a police academy in suburban Long Island.
7: We're showing what is possible when you finally have a president in the White House who supports our police.
6: New crime statistics released by the FBI Friday showed the homicide rate in the U.S. dropped more than 18% last year, and overall violent crime was down by 9.3%. Trump flipped Nassau County in 2024. He used the New York visit to pump up local Republican candidates.
7: And he's a winner, Bruce Blakeman.
6: And drag Democrats as he looks to boost battleground races heading into the November midterm elections. I'm Jennifer King.
5: On Wall Street, the Dow down by 107 points, the S&P lower by 13. This is SRN News.
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9: On today's show, Akeem Jeffries reveals his disturbing plan to remake the Supreme Court in his own image.
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9: Welcome to Seculo. 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We told you they would do this. We told you they not only were going to threaten it, that the plans were in motion. Whenever there was a Supreme Court of the United States that seemed to be leaning to the right, look, let's just be honest. We have had a lot of decisions being made that did not go in favor of the current administration, but they don't want you to believe that. They don't want you to think that there's any sort of even-handedness happening in today's United States Supreme Court. And that is exactly the plan and exactly what was laid out by Akeem Jeffries in a speech just, was this today?
11: Yesterday.
9: Yesterday, claiming specifically, it is time we remake this Supreme Court in my image. Let's talk about that. We're going to play the actual clips a little bit later when we get back from this segment. Because, look, this is the truth. This is what's happening right here. They know, and they're claiming, there's a lot of options on the table. A lot of options on the table for what they could do with the Supreme Court of the United States. Honestly, what they could do in general to subvert even the elections that happen here. Because, look, as we've said, just like when there have been Democrats in office, that elections have consequences, and one of those big consequences that we've been preaching about for 40 years is the United States Supreme Court, because the president picks who is going to be on the Supreme Court of the United States, and then they have to be confirmed. Now, again, this has been more brutal in years, pretty more recent years, but we know even in the 80s and the 90s, this was also not a pleasant experience for a lot of Supreme Court justices, but we have seen what has even happened in the Trump administration. We have seen what's happened with other people who have been put up. Some have had been pulled. This is nothing new. But now, remember, we've heard pack the court. We heard that from the Biden administration many times. We heard the idea of expanding the Supreme Court or remaking the Supreme Court to be more quote-unquote favorable to one political party or another and not to have these maybe not lifetime appointments. Again, something that actually does keep some of the balance at hand, because you don't have just a complete flip-flop every month or every 4 years of who now is in control, therefore setting the federal law.
11: That's right. So this was at the National Association of Black Journalists Convention in Atlanta, where the minority leader of the House of Representatives, who is hoping to be the next majority leader of the House of Representatives, said that he believes dramatic Supreme Court reform is necessary. And he didn't stop there. We'll play this in the next segment, so hang around so you can see exactly how this came across to that audience. But he says that the Supreme Court has now become a subsidiary of MAGA. The absurdity of that, playing into everything the DSA is trying to push right now. So when they sit there and they say, don't worry, Wisconsin showed that the, you know, the adults in the room for the Democrat Party are still around. That they're going to be able to moderate. That, yeah, we got all these candidates in New York and Colorado and El Sayed in Michigan, but really, the establishment's holding strong. No, they're going to walk down this line that is right out of the DSA playbook, because it is about eliminating the checks and balances that our founders put forward. It is about remaking our government in their image, as Logan said. It is about tearing down the very things that protect American civil liberties, because they want to take the court and take it and do away with it in this way that the founders wanted. Why? Because they want a rubber stamp Supreme Court for all their liberal policies.
9: That's right. And it is the end of Know Your Rights Week. We got a special video presentation coming up. But as Will said, support, protect your liberal liberties.
11: That was like butterfly.
9: That was an accident there. There you go. Yeah. Civil liberties. Know Your Rights Week. It's the Impact Match. Be a part of it today. All donations are doubled. Go to aclj.org/act. You're going to hear about it a lot today. Okay, everybody. It's the end of the Know Your Rights Week. We've been rolling out these funny videos, Will. You've been putting out. Today's the last one. Unless people love them, by the way. And then
11: we'll keep rolling.
9: Keep on rolling, baby, as they say. All right, partner. Phone lines are open for you. 1-800-684-3110. 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
9: Welcome back to Seculo. There are some phone lines open for you. We'd love to hear from you. 1-800-684-3110. We were talking to you about Hakeem Jeffries making this broad statement saying, you know what? There's a lot of paths that can lead, a lot of variety of different options that can lead to a brand new Supreme Court of the United States. And I think we probably should hear from Hakeem Jeffries himself. Will, you want to set this up a little bit?
11: That's right. So this is at the conference in Atlanta yesterday, is the National Association of Black Journalists. And President Trump has been there before. It's an annual convention. A lot of times politicians go and they're questioned, interviewed on stage, live on stage. And so Hakeem Jeffries, the House Minority Leader, who obviously is making the play to be the next Speaker of the House if the Democrats are able to take back control. But it's not a sure thing for him, right? Because you're starting to see such a split within that party that it is almost sometimes looks like what the Republicans had when all of a sudden you have a branch of your entire caucus that decides, we're not going to vote for you. We saw all the issues that we had trying to get a Speaker of the House under Republicans.
9: Yeah.
11: Right. So because he is more the establishment person, he's now trying to make his play for the support of the new members of the House. That's 100% what this is. But the scary thing is that they will do this to get power, and then they will be held accountable by the members of their caucus. So don't think that this is just political bloviating, trying to ensure that he can become the next Speaker of the House. This is bite two. This is him yesterday at the conference, and we're going to walk through this, and then we've got more from the minority leader. But let's go ahead and roll this to hear what he had to say about the Supreme Court just yesterday.
17: In my view, dramatic Supreme Court reform is necessary. And you know, I'm going to leave it to the Democrats on the Judiciary Committee, led by Jamie Raskin, who will be the next chair. If the American people give us the ability to govern on their behalf in the majority. And there's a variety of different options that are on the table, and I think that we can't foreclose any single one of them.
11: Right there, at the very beginning of that bite, in my view, dramatic Supreme Court reform is necessary. Then he tries to play it off that says, you know, I'm going to let the committee chairman take the lead on that. And there's a lot of ways, a lot of different options on the table. But he frames it right there. That is the priority of a Democrat-led House of Representatives starting in 2027 if they are to take back the majority in the House. Dramatic Supreme Court reform is necessary. He draws the line in the sand. Let's go ahead and play the second portion of this statement of what he has to say about the current makeup of this Supreme Court, bite three.
17: The Supreme Court, the conservative right-wing majority on the Supreme Court has become, you know, basically a subsidiary of the MAGA Republican Party. And we're going to push for dramatic reform of the Supreme Court.
9: Show me the evidence of that, Hakeem Jeffries. You know how many shows I've had to come on here and explain to people that, yes, a case did not go the way President Trump wanted it to go because some of his own justices, if you want to call them that, the ones that he selected, decided to vote what they felt represented the Constitution correctly, even if they disagreed with President Trump. And I've had to come on here and explain that to people over and over and over again. So this, it's just fake. It's just a lie when you start claiming this is some sort of Trump court. Trust me, President Trump would much rather have a Trump court. We've seen what he's posted occasionally on X, often not thrilled with some of the decisions they've decided to make. But you know what Hakeem Jeffries is doing? He knows that a large percentage, the massive percentage of the American voter, isn't going to do that research, isn't going to do that digging. And he hopes that 5-second clip is enough to convince you that the Supreme Court is overrun by Republican activists. Only because why? They did decisions like the Dobbs decision. Not because of anything beyond that. Not because the truth of we actually look at it. Again, look at the facts, Will. Again, how many times have we come on here and have to break the news to our audience and have to explain to you why it's good that we have a Supreme Court that operates the way it does?
11: So one thing that we're going to be rolling out as we look towards what is going to happen in November, we know there's a midterm election. We know that the insurgency within the Democrat Party is trying to push to fundamentally break down our system, is we're going to try to be putting out more educational content that goes back to the roots of it. We're still in this 250th anniversary celebration of our country. We need to be remembering the roots of it. And there's testimony from the late Justice Antonin Scalia before the Senate Judiciary Committee from 2011, 15 years ago, where he was sitting there with his colleague, Justice Breyer, and they were talking about the role of judges under our Constitution. Remember, we saw this year testimony from Elena Kagan and Amy Coney Barrett as those justices were talking about the need for security. This was a less contentious time back in 2011 where they're talking about just the role of judges before the Judiciary Committee. And it's so profound and something that many people have never watched or seen, because really a Judiciary Committee hearing from the justices isn't must-see TV for most people. But he talks about the genius of our Constitution, and it's not the Bill of Rights. The Bill of Rights, he goes on to say, Soviet Union had a stronger Bill of Rights on paper. The words that were printed in their Soviet Constitution was stronger than even our Bill of Rights. The genius of our Constitution, what keeps the centralization of power from one party, an authoritarian, at bay, is the separation of powers. The fact that we have an executive that is elected by the people outside of the legislative branch. It's not an authority or an extension of the legislative, like a parliamentary system. The prime minister is the ruling party of the UK. It's the one that gets the most seats in the parliament, or that they have the most people join on to help support them. And also our judiciary not being a function of the legislature or the executive branch, being outside of that. What the DSA wants, and what we're about to fall into the trap of, and the leaders of the Democrat Party are falling victim to this, is that we need to break apart the very thing that sets the American system of government apart from every other government in the world. And that is our separation of powers between judiciary, the bicameral Congress. It's not that. Just a popular thing. And even in the UK, the House of Lords is ceremonial. They have technically a bicameral.
9: He loves that bicameral.
11: But it's really a uniparty. It's the House of Commons.
9: Gosh, he's doing it again.
11: It's everything through. At the end of the day, if we allow this mindset to continue and say, they're trying to trick you into thinking that there isn't separation of powers. But, I mean, just bring up the birthright citizenship case alone.
9: Okay.
11: And it proves to you
9: right, that's
11: that there is an independent judiciary. So when he says that it is a subsidiary of MAGA, give me a break.
9: But we know it's an easy thing to run on. And then, honestly, it's maybe a little easier than you'd expect to adjust it, to change it. If they have the power, it's not like there can be a lot of stopping them from remaking that court.
11: Well, here's what we're going to have to watch. One, in 2 years, no. They're not going to be able to remake the Supreme Court in the next 2 years, because what do we have? We have a president
9: right.
11: who can veto that, because I don't think that President Trump is going to say, you're right, Hakeem Jeffries, unless he does get to expand the court with his justices.
9: Yeah,
11: I mean, then they're going to really start playing with
9: fire. Make it 40.
11: But if they get there and they are able to take back the House and the Senate and they push for this, what is the one thing that they will immediately get rid of? The filibuster, to ram this through so that they, if they have both House, Senate, and presidency, completely remake the Supreme Court. And we've been warning about this, not recently, for years. This is the end goal of the Democrat Party, the establishment Democrat Party, look, not just the DSA.
9: This is not the quiet part out loud. They have been talking about this. The idea of remaking the Supreme Court or packing the court has been floated out there. Floated out there a lot during the Biden administration.
11: Right.
9: That they were talking about it, trying to get it done. I think if you probably had a second term or a Kamala Harris term, you would have likely seen the trajectory change on that. I don't think this is just an empty threat. It's not just a political promise. I think there are the plans to do this. And of course, you have to look at what it means in the future as well. But I feel like politicians are only interested in their immediacy. They're only interested, does it affect their votes right this second? Not does it impact when the next president is in office, or if the current president is not, or if the Republican is in or Democrat's in. It's what does it mean to our voters right this second, because that's their attention span is, you know, just in this next 12 months, and then who cares, we'll move on. And we have to think about that even on both sides of the aisle, on all sides of the aisle. What is the grand

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1: What is the way to God? 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So now we know that the way to God is through Jesus Christ, our Savior.
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4: 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We are, of course, talking about your constitutional freedoms. 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
4: It's Friday. Let's take a look. We'll be back in just a minute. 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It's going to premiere here. 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
6: All right. Let's talk about the one right that makes every other right actually mean something. The right to vote. It's sacred. And here's the thing about sacred. If you don't protect it, you can lose it. So let's make sure you know exactly where you stand before you walk into that polling place. Because a lot of Americans get to the polls and realize they've got questions that nobody ever answered. Can someone stop you from voting? Can you wear a campaign t-shirt in the booth? Can people set up shop campaigning right outside the door? Good questions. And to answer them properly, we're not just looking at the Constitution and the Supreme Court. We're looking at the state law, too, because this one's got layers. Here's the foundation. Over the years, constitutional amendments and federal laws have done nothing but expand and protect this right for more and more Americans. That's not an accident, that's the whole design. Supreme Court Justice Hugo Black put it as well as it's ever been put. No right is more precious in a free country than that of having a voice in the election of those who make the laws under which, as good citizens, we must live. Other rights, even the most basic, are illusory if the right to vote is undermined. He's right. I've got nothing to add. Now, protecting the vote isn't just about letting people show up and cast a ballot. It's about protecting the whole process start to finish. Here's a myth I hear a lot. Political speech is protected, so people can campaign anywhere, even right outside the polling place, maybe even inside. That sounds logical. Well, it isn't quite right. The Supreme Court has said that states actually have the obligation here to protect voters from intimidation, confusion, and disruption while they're standing in that booth trying to make up their mind. Nobody should feel pressured, harassed, or crowded on their way in. You should be able to vote your conscience without somebody breathing down your neck. And here's the part I really want you to hear. You have the right to vote for whoever you actually want, not whoever a party's decided you should want. Case in point, during the 2024 presidential race, Colorado Democrats tried to keep Donald Trump off the ballot entirely. The ACLJ stepped in and defended the voters' right to a fair election. Then Nevada tried to keep a Green Party candidate off their ballot. Same story, ACLJ stepped in again. Do you notice something? Different party, different candidate, same principle. This was never about picking sides. It's about making sure the republic actually works the way it's supposed to. Your voice, your vote, period. So here's the bottom line. Elections run best when voters know both their rights and their responsibilities. That's not a slogan. That's just how the system's built to function. If your right to vote gets questioned at the polls, you're

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1: 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Will, good job.
2: Well, and I do want to give a good shout out to our video team. Like, when people think about this broadcast, they think of, oh, this is the broadcast. We have a robust team that works on the video content, that works on the audio side, that works on social side. And really, our video team came up with this idea and said, hey, what if we do something a little different? So, while thank you for that, I really was just performing what they gave me, and they did a great job of making that a more engaging, entertaining type of video, and hopefully it is shareable. Hopefully that is someone that people will say, hey, I like this content, and then it also brings people back to the ACLJ. You can be entertained and still get good information, but at the end of the day, if you feel like your rights are violated or if you feel like you have more questions, reach out to the ACLJ, because we have some of the best media minds in the country, in the world, really. But we also have the best attorneys that can take it way further than I can in just a video.
1: Yeah, and those videos are going to be available in perpetuity on our website, on YouTube, on Facebook, on Instagram. And make sure you share them. And if you like them, put in the comments that you like them, because you know we'll be able to make more, spur more of those kind of things if you think it's great. Now, Will took, you know, gave a lot of credit away, but it did make you feel like, Will, that if anything we put in front of you, you read like a Ron Burgundy. But I would say that this show is not scripted.
2: Right.
1: We are reading a teleprompter the entire time. All our little banter, all of it is just, you know, predetermined before. So don't worry. No, I'm just kidding. Obviously, we don't do that here. But I want to take some phone calls before. Let's take one call before we head to the half hour break. Let's go to Evelyn in Florida on line one. Go ahead, Evelyn. Evelyn, you there? Well, I won't go to Evelyn. Let's put Evelyn back on hold, see if she's there. We'll try to get to her in the next segment. That being said, this is the end of our first half hour. We have a second half hour of the show. What are you doing if you're not watching or listening to it? Maybe your local station doesn't carry it and you're listening on terrestrial radio. 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You can on ACLJ.org, on YouTube, or Rumble. 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We broadcast every day, 12 to 1 p.m. Eastern time. You can figure out your time zone from there. But it is. Oh, there's Jordan. I don't know what that's my brother. I don't know. Why is that up there? All right. I don't know. How wonderful. All right. Sorry about that. You know what? If you are just listening, you missed what we would call an error.
2: Well, no, there was all the places you can connect with us. That was the reason.
1: No, that's just for Jordan. Yeah. That being said, I want you to go to ACLJ.org right now and support the work of the ACLJ during Know Your Rights Week. I want you to hopefully walk away this week knowing a little bit more about the rights that you have in this country. So be a part of it today. Again, you can follow Jordan. I got no problem with that. He's a great resource. Today, we're closing out Know Your Rights Week, though. And again, hopefully we have, you know, given you all the information that you need in situations that could come up in your life where you need to know the basic rights that you have under the Constitution. Sometimes you don't know. The ACLJ is always there to help. Not only those special videos, we have so much information on our website. None of it is behind a paywall. You may find other organizations like ours, other media empires like ours. You know what they do? They put everything behind a paywall. Not us. You've been hit with those pop-ups. Got to log in. I got to call Will. Say, send me a password.
2: I'm good at that.
1: I'm not. No, we don't.
2: A gift articles. We don't. Yeah, a lot.
1: Legally.
2: Yes, they have that new feature.
1: Legally. That being said, we don't do that here. We want to make sure all our content's available and it can be available to you to share with all your friends. And for you to ingest it and for your friends to ingest. 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Got a second half hour coming up. 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
1: Second half hour of Seculo on the last day of the week. And what week is it? It's Know Your Rights Week here at the ACLJ. So I want you to be a part of the family right now. 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We are talking about Hakeem Jeffries made a pretty strong, specific statement saying it is time to look at all the options to remake the Supreme Court in their own image because they don't like it and they think it's become magnified. And here we are. I got a phone call I want to take real quick off the top. Evelyn's calling in Florida. Evelyn, you there?
7: Yes, sir, I am.
1: Go ahead with your comment.
7: Yes, sir. You know what? I think Mr. Hakeem is drinking his bath water because if he's trying to change this, whatever he's changing, you know, I felt like coming here to America from our country, the Philippines, I felt like this is the most powerful country in the world back then, and it's still the most powerful country today as we stand. And so why, I don't know what he was thinking, and all those Democratic people that's trying to, you know, make it look like we've failed, but we haven't. We're still standing and standing strong by God's grace. And I'm so glad that the Lord moved us here from California to Florida. And I've seen all kinds of political ups and downs and things like that. And I am just so blessed that we can enjoy the freedom we have here.
2: I will say one thing. While I agree, America, best place in the world. Philippines, great food. Absolutely great food. So,
1: Florida,
2: also
1: debatably best state in the country.
2: Yeah, yeah. So, but I do agree with Evelyn. And one thing that we also have to point out: remember, that is why people do want to come to the United States. It's not because we may potentially break down our Constitution and start over with what these far left policies would be. It's because of the foundations we already have. That's why America is an attractive place for people all over the world to uproot their lives and come here.
1: Of course.
2: So maybe if we get back to policy disputes, policy debates, instead of trying to implode the very foundations that we were founded on, I think maybe we would be set up for more success going down the road instead of the fighting and all the name calling that you're seeing really from both sides.
1: Yeah, maybe people would do better if they knew their rights.
2: How about that? I like what you did.
1: I was setting you up to do the pitch promo there.
2: Well, I don't have it in front of me.
1: Okay, fine.
2: Yeah, I can't just perform that at will.
1: No, I meant just like tell people why they need to know their rights and how they're going to do that and why it's Know Your Rights Week.
2: Well, and once again, it is because that is the very foundation of the ACLJ. The fact that we fight to protect those rights that are enshrined in our Constitution. They're God-given rights. They're for everyone. Our Constitution is strong because it protects those, and our government was established to protect our God-given rights.
1: Just caused a whole chat breakout about fried bananas.
2: Fried bananas? Like plantains?
1: I don't know. They're like the Philippines' top-notch fried bananas. I mean, there's 100
2: Lumpia
1: comments.
2: Is like a spring roll. Unbelievably good.
1: Is it bicameral?
2: No, that's a Congress.
1: Oh, okay.
2: Yeah.
1: I thought your lumpia was bicameral. No. Phone lines are open for you. 1-800-684-3110. Look, it is Know Your Rights Week. When we get back from this break, you're going to hear from Rick Grinnell. He's going to be joining us. We're going to talk about this with him. I'm sure he's got a lot to say. He's not a man of few words in terms of when people start throwing around rhetoric like MAGA court and, you know, start really just spreading lies. We'll discuss that with Rick when we get back. But look, as Will was saying, before I fried banana this all.
2: Right, yeah, I was giving the good
1: pitch. Sorry, there was so much talk of bananas, it was making me hungry. It's Know Your Rights Week. And again, we wanted to make sure you went through this week. You learned a lot. Hopefully we kept you entertained. 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The Know Your Rights Week is ending. It is still content that needs to get out there. 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
1: Welcome back to Secula. 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Rick Grinnell's joining us. And Rick, I mean, we were trying to, when you first popped up on the Zoom, we're like, where is Rick coming from today? He's in some sort of cave. But I believe we are, you're joining us from where today, Rick?
11: I'm in Istanbul, Turkey.
1: There you go. So the ACLJ team worldwide.
2: See, I heard, though, during the World Cup, we have to say Turkey A.
1: Yeah, we changed it. Yeah.
2: Right. So.
11: Turkey.
2: Oh, I can't even pronounce it right.
1: Yeah.
2: Rick, go ahead.
11: I was just going to say, I've been coming to Turkey since 1998, and it's really hard for me to change the name to Turkey. I joke with the foreign minister in Turkey by saying, I just got to continue calling it Turkey. And he said, I understand.
2: So, I mean, it's kind of hard to do a global rebrand of your country's name. They probably get that a lot. Rick, we have been talking about what the House Minority Leader said yesterday in Atlanta. And this is, and I think we should go ahead and play the bite for folks. This is bite two, talking about what really the objectives, I think, of the mainline Democrat Party will be if they are able to regain majorities, and I assume the presidency in 2 years. But let's go ahead and roll this for Rick to hear.
12: In my view, dramatic Supreme Court reform is necessary. And, you know, I'm going to leave it to the Democrats on the Judiciary Committee, led by Jamie Raskin, who will be the next chair. If the American people give us the ability to govern on their behalf in the majority, And there's a variety of different options that are on the table, and I think that we can't foreclose any single one of them.
2: Rick, we talk a lot about these kind of insurgent Democrats that are run. They're DSA candidates that have hijacked the party. They're obviously going to be in the House of Representatives. He's obviously vying to keep his position as leader and hopefully be the Speaker of the House in after this midterm election. But the reality is that while we point out the radical policies of, you know, abolish the Senate, remake the Supreme Court, in reality, those that are trying to still position themselves as the moderates, the sane ones, this has actually been their policy for decades now.
11: Yeah, look, I see this so very clearly when a government, whether they're a government in Turkey, whether they're a government in Ukraine or Russia, or a leading political party, a wannabe government in the United States, when they are losing the people, and it's because they have radical positions that are not supported by the people, what do? They change the rules. Look, I just today, it's 7:30 at night here, and I just today had a conversation with a friend of mine, Mehmet, who is Turkish, and he's actually a Kurd. And he said to me, you know, for the first 10 years of President Erdogan, I actually really liked him. He gave great speeches about human rights and know your rights. This is so apropos for what we're talking about this week. And yet, everything changed in order to stay in power, my friend Mehmet said. And what he really saw was a government that began to change the rules, take away individuals' rights just to keep them in power. This is exactly what Hakeem Jeffries is doing. They keep losing because they have lousy policies. Just look at Abdul al-Sayed in Michigan. He hates football. He hates Mackinac Island. I could go on and on. He hates fireworks on the 4th of July. It's crazy just how radical these people are. And what do? When they don't get support from the public, they want to change the rules like the Supreme Court rules. Luckily, Jamie Raskin in the House has nothing to do with changing those rules. It could come down to the Senate trying to do something, and then we'd have to have a change in the Constitution. So it's really pie in the sky when it comes to these Democrats and how they're talking. However, they keep pretending like they can just do it through Jamie Raskin's committee. They can't. And the rhetoric is just meant to feed their people into acting more radically and to really not help America, but to damage America. And I see it very clearly. It's a way to hold on to power by Hakeem Jeffries.
1: Yeah, and Rick, it also seems like it is an easy attempt to reach people with that aren't paying very close attention. Because like you said, they kind of do these sweeping statements. And you know, look, I'm not taking these threats as empty threats. Of course, they would love to get these things done, as you said. We even had a caller a little bit ago, immigrant from the Philippines, moved to California, then found themselves moving to Florida, but saying, you know, when they hear these kind of things and they hear we're going to remake the way society's run, they're like, this is why we came to this country. We came to this country specifically seeing the way things have been established in America and how it does have these protections.
11: Look, I see this so clearly. It's so great that ACLJ is focusing this week on know your rights and to protect your rights, because it is a battle every day. You can't assume that just because you live in the United States of America that you're going to forever have your rights and be able to exercise those rights, whether it's your religious rights or your individual freedom to speak out, your right to free speech. That is not guaranteed. We have to fight for that all of the time. We are always one election away from having an open border. We're always one election away from having a total attack on common sense and pretending like biological born men get to pretend like they're women and compete in women's sports. These are the current fights because we sit back. So thank God that ACLJ is pushing this know your rights. What it means is know how to get involved. Don't sit back and watch your country tank. Get involved, speak out, give as much as you can to organizations like this who actually do work. They don't just talk about it. We actually have a whole team to take people to court, challenge the system to protect individual rights.
2: Well, Rick, I want to go back to what you said earlier about your friend in Turkey that has talked about how when Erdogan first started, the rhetoric was great. The speeches were great. And what do we see? We see someone that is an authoritarian individual, an authoritarian style leader that has shifted away from the good rhetoric. I mentioned earlier in the broadcast testimony that Justice Scalia, the late justice, gave before the Senate Judiciary Committee in 2011, talking about the very genius of our founders was the separation of powers, was that we have a checks, not just the judiciary, not just the legislative, but the executive is separated from all of those. And when you go to a more parliamentary system, even if it is one that respects human rights, it's so much easier for the ruling party to consolidate power. In that if we forget, one, what we're founded on, or two, if we let people convince others that we need to change that, that's when authoritarianism could rise in the United States. Donald Trump joked about I'll be a dictator on day one with his executive orders because that's what they've been calling him. But in reality, the Supreme Court has been a check on many of the things he's done. He's not been happy about the very people he put on the court. But that's how it's made. And you may agree with it, you may disagree with it, but those checks and balances are what keep us separate from the rest of the governments in the world. I couldn't tell you another government I'd want to live under on this earth.
11: Look, I've traveled the world. This is the greatest country is the United States of America. And people need to understand that you have rights. You have God-given rights. You have organizations that are trying to protect those. Don't sit back and pretend like you live in America, so there's nothing left to do. You have to fight. We saw in with one election just how drastic we can improve the situation. The stock market is going crazy. The border is closed. We've got common sense reigning. We could all dial back if Jamie Raskin is the head of the Judiciary Committee and comes up with some crazy radical ideas to keep power and roll our rights back.
1: Rick, thank you so much for joining us today. 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
13: We've witnessed monumental legal victories from defending the 14th Amendment and protecting our sacred American right to vote, the overturning of Roe v. Wade, and standing up for the religious liberty of our kids and seniors. But even with the many historic wins we've achieved, the battle is far from over. The attacks on our constitutionally protected rights persist. Countless unborn babies remain in jeopardy, and across the globe, innocent Christians are being targeted and killed across this country and around the world. 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
1: What a way to wrap up Know Your Rights Week. I appreciate all of you for joining us today. We could take some more calls. If you want to call in, you can. 1-800-684-3110. If it is Know Your Rights Week, we have been giving you special video presentations. Will's been making you laugh. I've been keeping you informed. That's usually the dynamic.
2: That is the dynamic. I've seen that every single day. People yeah. be like, that Will is too silly.
1: He's too silly. It's that the bearded one. He's the one with all the info.
2: I've heard you be called a scholar.
1: I know.
2: All sorts of wonderful, you know, superlatives.
1: It's true. I use words like superlative.
2: Right.
1: All the time.
2: Bicameral. You've said bicameral so much today, Logan.
1: I would consider that a bicameral superlative. Really. Yeah, I'm the one who has been a professor before, by the way.
2: This is true.
1: Yeah, I teach at the collegiate level. That being said, we have spent a lot of time talking about Know Your Rights. And look, this has been something we have done here at the ACLJ for decades and decades and decades. We brought it back this year. We brought back Know Your Rights because we think it is important. Because a lot of these became settled law. Because the history of the ACLJ, our team was out there doing the hard work in the 80s and the 90s, getting all of this to the Supreme Court of the United States so you didn't have to worry about it. But now we have a whole new generation of people, legitimately, a whole new generation of people who have no idea what the rules are, including, by the way, law enforcement often, or the enforcement within your school districts, that need sometimes a bit of a reminder because maybe they've only heard things like the separation of church and state. Maybe they've only heard of these concepts. Maybe they are like Hakeem Jeffries, who just thinks, oh, if I just say I want to remake the court, it's a MAGA court, you're just going to believe it because you're not going to do enough digging. Well, we want to make sure you are armed with the tools to fight back when needed. We decided we're going to flash it back to the beginning of this week. Our first video we put together that our team did for Know Your Rights Week. And then when we get back, I'm going to really tell you, you can still call in, but I'm going to really tell you how you can get involved here on this final day celebrating your constitutional rights.
2: Oh, that's the question? For those of you standing on a sidewalk with a Bible and a dream, question for you. Could you actually get arrested, cuffed, booked, mugshot, and everything just for sharing your faith on a public street? Sounds like a trick question, right? Well, people ask it all the time, and lucky for you, you have the ACLJ. Here's the deal. Public streets, sidewalks, parks in this country, those are what the law calls traditional public forums, which is a fancy way of saying it's yours, it's everybody's. You can stand there and talk. That's not a loophole. That's the First Amendment, plain as day. Congress shall make no law abridging the freedom of speech. No fine print, no asterisks. That's it. Now, Chicago, they didn't get the memo. The city starts arresting street preachers for sharing the gospel on a public sidewalk. That's a constitutional problem. So our lawyers at the ACLJ stepped in. They defend these guys, they win, and then, because once wasn't enough, files a full-on civil suit against the city so it doesn't happen to the next guy either. That's not just winning the case. That's making sure the case never gets filed again. So here's the question. Can I preach in a town I don't even live in? Yes,
0: Absolutely yes. Nobody's checking your ID against your address. Public sidewalk in Cleveland, public sidewalk in your hometown, same rules. Same rights every time. Now let's talk about merchandise. I mean, literature. Handing out gospel tracts. Passing out pamphlets. Some people hear handing things to strangers on the street and think, sounds like a hustle. It's not. And the Supreme Court agrees with us on this one. Here's the actual quote. Quote, one need not ponder the contents of a leaflet or pamphlet in order mechanically to take it out of someone's hand. But one must listen, comprehend, and translation. Handing someone a piece of paper isn't the same as asking them for money. Nobody has to read it. Nobody has to take it. They can toss it in the nearest trash can. No harm, no foul. And it's still 100% protected speech. You're not running a con. You're not running a con. You're running your mouth. Legally. Where can you do this? Sidewalks, streets, parks, obviously. Airports, bus stations, subway platforms. Courts have said yes to those too. Though I will be straight with you, local rules can still get in your business there. Don't just wing it and hope nobody stopped you. Now here's where it gets interesting. Some cities still don't like this. They'll tell you the street is a non-public forum, like they just made up a legal category on the spot. That's exactly what happened in Frisbee versus Schultz. Some local bureaucrats tried to argue their residential streets shouldn't count. The Supreme Court shut that down fast. Quote, a public street does not lose its status as a traditional public forum simply because it runs through a residential neighborhood. All public streets are held in the public trust. Case closed. Nice try, though. Now, the court did say cities can put in place reasonable, content-neutral, time, place, and manner rules, meaning they can't single you out for saying Jesus' name, but they can have general rules that apply to everybody equally. So do your homework, check the local ordinances before you show up, and a little prep here goes a long way. One more thing, because I don't want you getting the wrong idea. This is all about public property. Step onto private property, the owner's the boss now. Some states give you a little extra room, and sometimes an owner will straight up invite you in because they're on your side, but don't assume it. Ask. Bottom line, you've got the rights. It's constitutionally protected. It's been to the Supreme Court and back, and the ACLJ has the receipts. But rights don't defend themselves. Know the law before you hit the street, and if some official tries to shut you down in any way, don't panic. Don't argue with the cop. Don't try to play attorney. Just go to aclj.org/help. Because when your constitutional rights are on the line, the ACLJ is there for you. Learn more at aclj.org/rights.
1: All right. 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We know it's not just our normal ACLJ style branded videos. 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By champions, I mean people who automatically give on a regular, recurring monthly basis, like a membership. But here's the deal. We don't differentiate with someone who can give $5 or someone that can give $5,000. A champion is a champion is a champion, because we all believe if you have dedicated any part of your monthly income to what we're doing here, we understand how big of a sacrifice that can be. So again, thank you so much. It means more than you know. This show does not happen. These legal cases don't happen. 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And that is because other people are supporting the work here financially. When you're watching this show, you're never going to be hit with, hey, you got to pay to watch it. It's not going to happen as long as we can keep this going. 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
20: News this hour from Town Hall. I'm Keith Peters in Washington. Authorities are investigating an act of vandalism at a memorial on the National Mall.
21: The World War II memorial on the National Mall has been vandalized with bubbles filling a fountain and the words "clean hands dirty" followed by a dollar sign written in red paint. President Trump called the people responsible animals in a post on Truth Social, saying there can be no greater insult to those American heroes who died in World War II. The U.S. Park Police are now investigating Thursday's vandalism. The incident comes after a botched repair job earlier this year left the nearby Lincoln Memorial reflecting pool with peeling blue sealant and green algae. Trump blamed the issues on vandalism without providing evidence. Marcela Sanchez, Washington.
20: A black professor at Cambridge University who stepped down amid claims of plagiarism is found dead at a home in southwest London.
22: Jason Arday was found dead inside a home in Battersea, south London on Friday, according to British media outlets. The 41-year-old sociologist, who became the youngest black professor at the University of Cambridge in 2023, recently resigned and was facing intense scrutiny following allegations of plagiarism in his academic work and questions about his other claimed accomplishments. Metropolitan Police, without naming Arday, said the death was being treated as unexpected but not suspicious. In a statement issued by his publisher, Arday's family said they were in shock and said Jason was a gentleman subjected to a campaign of sustained abuse. I'm Jennifer King.
20: President Trump has highlighted his record on crime and safety during a visit to New York, pivoting to one of his strongest issues as he looks to boost Republicans in battleground races ahead of the November midterms. On Wall Street, the Dow down by 107 points, the Nasdaq dropped 73, the S&P lower by 13. More at townhall.com.
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25: From the wild world of DC politics to America's culture clash, brace yourself for the reality check you've been waiting for. 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
26: There are days I come to work and I'm convinced that this is all one big giant TV reality show, and it's a living version of the old candid camera that eventually morphed into Punk'd with what is it, Ashton Kutcher, where big elaborate pranks were played on people. Here's the prank we're undergoing now. A couple pranks, actually. The biggest one is that on the eve, practically, of the 25th anniversary of 9/11, there's now the presence of Islamic foot washing stations at the Dallas-Fort Worth International Airport. Now, we are, what, less than a month away from commemorating and honoring and paying tribute to all the thousands of lives lost to the Islamic terrorists. And these new voodoo stations are being installed in the men's and women's restrooms in Terminal D so that Muslim travelers have a dedicated place to perform their ritual washing before prayer. Now, I've got two kind of simple questions. I already know the controversy, and I've seen it covered. Number one, it's $300,000 approximately, and it's privately funded. So number one, who is the person or persons behind the driving desire to provide Muslim travelers with dedicated foot washing stations in the restrooms? Somebody's got to be behind it. $300,000 is a lot of money. Who wrote the check? Because DFW Airport is hiding behind the fact that it's privately funded. And number two, should we start a GoFundMe and raise $300,000 so that we can have a Christian chapel at the DFW airport? Because if they don't want to be non-denominational anymore, surely they're not going to give preferential treatment to the Muslim community over the Christian community or the Jewish community. Can we have a temple, a Jewish place of worship in Terminal D at the DFW airport? Tell you what, don't even put it in Terminal D if that's where the Muslim foot washing stations are. Put it in Terminal C. How about we have a Christian chapel in Terminal A? We can have a Buddhist prayer facility in Terminal B, and we can have a Jewish synagogue in Terminal C. And then Terminal D can be reserved for the Muslim foot washing stations. I can't believe we're even having this conversation a few weeks before we look back 25 years ago at that awful, awful day when those Islamic radical terrorists caused us so much harm. I'm just about out of words. Here's FoxNews.com. Islamic foot washing stations are coming to Dallas-Fort Worth International Airport. The stations are privately funded and expected to be complete by the end of the year. Similar facilities already exist at other major U.S. airports, including Chicago O'Hare. Did you know that? I never knew that. I travel a great deal. I've never seen an Islamic foot washing station at the airport. Okay, well, let's go to Chicago O'Hare. Where's the Christian chapel? Where's the Christian facility? Where's the synagogue? Where's a facility to accommodate Christians or Jews? Are we all losing our minds? Is this just one collective bout of insanity? So every time I stumble, every time I get lost, every time I get confused, I turn to the smartest audience in America. They get to walk in here in the Relief Factor studios and open up our phone lines. 800-655-MIKE. I'm not somebody who wants to paint with a broad brush. You know me. I'm the one who gets a lot of heat because I point out not all Muslims are terrorists. I'm the one who played the video for you of the woman named Muhammad saluting an American flag. I don't believe I'm a bigot in any way, shape, or form. But what we're witnessing here is pretty significant. What we're seeing is a gradual creeping of a normalizing of one particular religion over another. Now, I know many will argue it's not a religion, it's an ideology, it's this, it's that, it's a culture. Look, I'm a simple guy. All I know is that if you're going to provide for Muslim foot washing stations in airports in America, and I mean this literally, I'm not saying this as a slur, you better, by God, provide Christian facilities for the majority of Christians who are traveling through those airports. Am I wrong? 800-655-MIKE, 12 past the hour. I hope you join us here on a Friday episode of the Mike Gallagher Show. 800-655-MIKE.

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8: Every day, every single day, it's like, make it make sense. I pretended to be Zorgon from Mars this morning when I was talking to Mark Davis and said, okay, Mr. Esteemed Talk Show host, make it make sense. There aren't any Christian chapels, any synagogues, anything that is specific to the majority of Americans in our nation's airports. But because Muslim men and women are apparently washing their feet in the sinks, we're going to accommodate them and give them Muslim foot washing stations that are going to cost hundreds of thousands of dollars, privately funded. But I wonder if the private donations will include the ongoing maintenance that will be required to maintain the Muslim foot washing stations. And in case there's any doubt, I appreciate the way Fox News worded

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1: What is the way to God? Jesus said, I am the way, the truth, and the life. No one comes to the Father except by me. So now we know that the way to God is through Jesus Christ, our Savior.
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2: 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Here's a great text from Texas, where this is all taking place. Why aren't all the lefties up in arms about the foot washing stations at the DFW airport? Isn't the airport federal property? Isn't this a violation of their precious tenet of the separation of church and state? Thus forcing religion on people, I say sarcastically. 800-655-MIKE. Greg's in Wisconsin. Hey, Greg, happy Friday. Welcome to the Mike Gallagher Show. How's it going?
3: Good.
2: Good. What's up?
3: So, well, we were just talking about that. When we walk into the bathrooms at work, that religion is at our work, they are washing their feet in the sink. And that's why they're so...
2: So the answer is to build foot washing stations in the bathrooms because they're washing their feet in the sink. If you've got somebody works for you and they decide to suddenly start washing their feet in the sink, maybe you'd have a talk with them and say, perhaps that isn't so hygienic.
3: Correct. I agree with you on everything. I'm not one in charge of that area. We do not have foot washing machines. We just,
2: what do you do?
3: How
2: do you handle that?
3: There is no answer to that because they also do stuff like grooming in the groin area in that area too.
2: Okay, that's a little too much information, and I could have gone my whole week without having to hear that. Thank you, Greg. Okay, 800. Well, you know, hey, get it all done while one stop shop. You know, groom, wash, bathe. I could have been a bus driver. I could have done something. I could have been a monorail captain at Disney World. I'd be so good at that. Hello, everybody. Welcome to the world's happy. I wouldn't have to deal with this kind of stuff. I'd be a good greeter. Walmart still has greeters, right? I think I'd be really good at that. Hello. Welcome to Walmart. I used to be Mike Gallagher. Oh, where's the lawn and garden section? Right over there. Aisle 4. Have a big smile on my face. There wouldn't be stress. There'd be no drama. Yeah, and of course, in line with what Greg just told us, Columbus, Ohio texts, I don't want to read this. Honest to gosh. I'm don't shoot the messenger. I'm just sharing what's being told to me. It's not just foot washing, Mike. They must rinse their genitals as well. Yep. Yep. MICKEY. This is Epcot, ladies and gentlemen. See that big globe over there? That's called Spaceship Earth. Oh, my Lord in heaven above. 800-655-MIKE. Mikey's in Illinois. Mikey, how are you?
4: Hi, fine, thank you.
2: Uh-oh, you okay?
4: Yeah, can you hear me?
2: Yeah, sounds like you're making announcements or something. It's like you're the monorail captain at Disney, like I want to be someday.
4: I'm sorry, I was in Home Depot. I'm going to walk out.
2: Oh, do they have greeters at Home Depot? I could be that. I could say, welcome to Home Depot. The tool section is over in aisle 13. Oh, Mikey, what are we going to do?
4: I called you because I decided that I really need to have holy water before I board the plane to bless myself

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1: Amen. Amen. Let's get you some holy water. We'll sprinkle some holy water on you. I could be, you know what I could be? West Virginia just sent me the perfect career choice. I've got to think about a career choice, a career change. There's a guy at Disney Springs, at Disney World, who's on a piano. And the piano, he drives the piano all around Disney Springs. And he plays Disney songs. Now, I can play the piano. In fact, I used to be a mean little piano player. I haven't played in years. But the thing has like a little engine on it. And he's driving all over. And then he stops in front of a shop or a store. And he starts singing and playing. And then he drives the piano. He's sitting on the piano. That's West Virginia. You are right. Mike, you could be the guy on the strolling piano in Disney Springs. It'd be perfect for me. There's a lot of different career paths I could be taking. You know, I had a dream the other night. I swear this is true. I had a dream that there was a nice, sweet, little old lady in Philadelphia who sadly passed away. She lived a great life, 90 years old, didn't have any family, and she was a big Mike Gallagher fan. She loved my work, and she appreciated what I do. And I got a call. My team got a call from her lawyer. And her lawyer said, this is kind of crazy, but she decided to bestow her entire estate to you, Mike. She wants you to live out your years in peace and happiness and tranquility. And she knows you've worked hard all your life, and she left me millions of dollars. Do you know, I got up in the morning, and I was so excited about this dream, I looked it up. You don't have to pay taxes when you get a gift like that. Do you know that's a tax-free, that you don't, you're not taxed on an inheritance like that? So look, I'm not trying to give anybody any ideas, but in case you're wondering, my email address is mike@mikeonline.com. mike@mikeonline.com. It's Michael P, and the P stands for Peter. Michael Peter Gallagher. Just in case you're wondering.
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6: With SRN News, I'm Keith Peters in Washington. Authorities are investigating an act of vandalism at a memorial on the National Mall.
7: The World War II memorial on the National Mall has been vandalized with bubbles filling a fountain and the words clean hands dirty, followed by a dollar sign written in red paint. President Trump called the people responsible animals in a post on Truth Social, saying there can be no greater insult to those American heroes who died in World War II. The U.S. Park police are now investigating Thursday's vandalism. The incident comes after a botched repair job earlier this year left the nearby Lincoln Memorial reflecting pool with peeling blue sealant and green algae. Trump blamed the issues on vandalism without providing evidence. Marcela Sanchez, Washington.
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1: My buddy Pete Paquette in Orlando shares with me that he was a boat captain as I continue to explore my career path now that the talk show isn't really working out and I got to talk about people, you know, grooming themselves at the in the men's room at the airport. I was a boat captain on the Sasagula River Cruise at Disney World before coming on to Salem Media. He'd like to go back in semi-retirement. See, that's what I want to do. I don't want to work 40 hours a week. I just want to drive the monorail. Maybe they let me drive it on Mondays, Wednesdays, and Fridays. I want to wear the little hat, and I'm going to change the rule. They stopped letting people, you know, ride up in the front on the monorail. I'm going to change that rule. I'm going to say, look, I have decided as an executive of the, I'm a cast member now at Disney World. I'm the monorail captain. I'm the captain. I want to let little kids and their parents come up into the cabin. We did that once. Denise and the kids and I did it one time. It was unbelievable. They invited us up. We got to sit up in the front. and we were right up there with the captain. And it's not that hard. I mean, you can't run into anything unless you run into another monorail ahead of you. Well, then you just, you know, you slow down. You just look straight ahead. How hard can it be to be the captain of the monorail at Disney World? I want to be the blue monorail captain for some reason. I like that. Just gotta have a throttle on it, right? I mean, you're not like driving on the road. You just go round and round and round. You go through I'm going to go through the county. That would be such a peaceful. I mean, that would keep me from having my head explode when I see a story like this one. There was a woman. All I know is this is from Breitbart News. And when I saw this clip, I thought, this is satire. There's a woman who's upset about the mass deportations that are underway in America. The mass deportations that the vast majority of Americans demand. But she doesn't like it. And she's from another country. She's been in the United States since 1989. And she thought it would be a good idea to hold a press conference. And the folks behind her press conference thought this would be a wise choice. So I give you this activist, this spokeslady, this gentle creature who's decided she's had enough of seeing her fellow Hispanics be deported back to the country to where they came from. And she decided to call in the media, stand at a podium, and hold a press conference. The only problem is she needed a translator.
15: Les pido que sean campeones de un cambio a la ley de migración. Necesitamos una vía de la ciudadanía para todos quienes estamos presentes por 7 años o más en este país y que paren las redadas y la inmigración aterrorizada. Over.
16: I ask that you be champions of a change in the immigration laws. We need a path to citizenship for those of us that have been present at least 7 years in this country. We need a stop to these raids that immigration is using to terrorize Dover.
15: No es justo que yo esté en este país desde el 1989. Pago mis impuestos. Soy dueña de casa, dueña de negocio, que le doy trabajo a otras, que tengo a mis hijos, a mis nietos nacidos acá, que igual sufren el dolor físico y psicológico.
16: It is not just that someone like me, who has been in this country since 1989, who pays taxes, who is a homeowner, a business owner, who gives work to others, someone who has children and grandchildren who are born in this country, that I have to suffer the psychological and physical abuse.
15: Más humillación que es un arresto violento y a la vida de una cárcel de migración.
16: And that I have to also suffer the humiliation that is the violent arrest and detention in an immigration detention center.
1: How about that? How about that? And no one, and that was Hakeem Jeffries standing there, nodding his head. He's over her shoulder. And they all thought it would be a good idea to hold a press conference and admit that she's been here since 1989 and evidently can't speak a lick of English. Anything wrong with that picture? She's demanding an end to the deportations. They are unjust. They are wrong. Now, she can't say that in English because evidently she doesn't speak English. She's got to have the angry interpreter. It reminded me of the old Saturday Night Live skit when they decided to have a, you know how they have the closed captioning now all the time with all the people that do all the hand signing and all the signing for people who are deaf, who are, you know, oh, can I say deaf anymore, who can't hear, who are hearing challenged. And back in the day when Saturday Night Live was funny, they had a skit where they had a new hard of hearing interpreter. And they had somebody standing next to the anchor person. And the anchor person said, our top story tonight. Our top story tonight! The interpreter would be screaming for the benefit. That's what that reminded me of. I will not be. Here's the interpreter. The interpreter, incidentally, seems angrier than the lady who's speaking in Spanish. And that woman has the audacity to demand an end to our immigration policy. I'd like to demand an answer as to why you haven't bothered to learn any English. 1989, I was 29 years old. 89, 99, 2009, almost 40 years the woman's been living here and couldn't be bothered to be able to, if you're going to stand up there and rail against our immigration policy, wouldn't it be helpful if you could speak, oh, I don't know, a little bit of English? I'm telling you, a career change, it could be in the works. Of course, what are you going to do? I mean, I can stop doing a talk show, but we've all got to still absorb this insanity. Where do we go? Where can we escape this madness? Unbelievable. That clip ought to be on, that ought to be a Saturday Night Live skit. Somebody just texted from Ohio. It was Garrett Morris, the great Garrett Morris. Remember that? Our top story tonight! 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You've got to get off the sidelines. You got to be engaged. You need to be involved. Want to do something meaningful that has lasting impact during this year, our 250th anniversary? Take a couple of minutes and read the Declaration of Independence. I mean, read it. Pay attention to it. Absorb it. Our friends at Americans for Prosperity have launched something called the Declaration Project. 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Dignity, freedom, opportunity, self-government. The Declaration taught us that all men are created equal and that our rights come from our Creator. Government derives its just powers from the consent of the governed. These truths aren't just museum pieces. They're the foundation of American liberty. Take a few minutes, read the Declaration aloud with your friends, your family, your loved ones, maybe at the beach or last days of summer. Read the Declaration. Take the pledge. 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There's a lot more coming up. It's a busy, busy Friday. We're glad you're here. Don't forget, follow us on X at Gallagher Show. 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
5: In 1783, the Revolutionary War was nearly over, but America's future remained uncertain. Officers in the Continental Army were angry. Congress had failed to provide promised pay, and some considered using the Army's power to force the government's hand. George Washington understood their frustration, but he also knew the liberty they had fought to win could be destroyed by the very army that secured it. Washington confronted his officers and urged them to choose honor, patience, and loyalty to the Republic over rebellion. He could have used their anger to increase his own power. Instead, he used his influence to restrain it. Power asks what it can take. Character asks what duty requires. Washington's lesson still stands. Freedom survives when leaders place principle above ambition and remain faithful to God, country, and the people they serve.
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7: It's the arrogance that gets to me. Can you imagine the sheer audacity of an immigrant who claimed to have lived here since 1989, and Tracy found out some information about this particular situation. Her name is Margarita Chiello Balbuena, an immigrant who stated she has lived in the United States since 1989. She spoke at a Democrat press conference held by Hakeem Jeffries and others regarding a detention facility in the Northeast at Delaney Hall. Delivered through a Spanish language translator, her remarks included the statement, "We need a path to citizenship for those of us who have been present at least 7 years in America." She stated during her remarks in Spanish that she has lived in the United States for decades, She raised a family, owned a business, and paid taxes. And so she made a conscientious decision. I'm going to stand in front of the cameras and the microphones, and I'm going to demand a pathway to citizenship. I'd like to know more about Margarita Cielo or Cielo Balbuena. I wonder if Margarita Balbuena is a legal immigrant, or is she here illegally? I mean, you're going to tell me you've lived in this country for 40 years and you can't stand before the media and address your demands in English? And here's the crazy part. Hakeem Jeffries is no dummy. He has to know what the optics look like of having a... Can we just play a little bit of it one more time? I can't get over this. Yasmin, one more time. Let's listen to Margarita Balbuena deciding to participate in a Democrat press conference denouncing America's immigration policies.
8: Les pido que sean campeones de un cambio a la ley de migración. Necesitamos una vía de la ciudadanía para todos quienes estamos presentes por 7 años o más en este país y que paren las redadas y la inmigración aterrorizada. Over.
9: I ask that you be champions of a change in the immigration laws. We need a path to citizenship for those of us that have been present at least 7 years in this country. We need a stop to these raids that immigration is using to terrorize Dover.
7: Now, behind her, incidentally, at this podium is a giant banner or sign that says, I believe, Calvary Baptist Church. Apparently that was in a church. A church of, showcasing a woman who's been in the United States for nearly 40 years and is demanding in Spanish that we back off of the current immigration policy that this government is pursuing. It's unreal. This is the kind of madness. And the Democrats think that's normal. These DSA candidates, guarantee you, you know what side of that argument they're on. You know where they stand. They're with her. Not a word in English. Has to have a translator. What is happening to my country? 800-655-MIKE. 800-655-6453. I'm going to be a part of a documentary that is being shot by our friends at Salem News Channel regarding the 1 year anniversary of the assassination of Charlie Kirk. It's hard to believe it's been a year. It's a loss that is profound. We are still feeling it today, and that's why we continue to pray every day. We wonder, and sometimes we have to have, you know, our faith has to be unwavering. But it's okay to say, does God still speak today? That was the topic of one of Charlie's final interviews. That conversation is the foundation for a brand new documentary called Can You Hear Me Now? Can You Hear Me Now explores prophecy, faith, scripture, history, and the role that believers are called to play in our culture today. This is a great, great movie. I got to watch it a few days ago, and it was very impactful. If you want a movie that explores thoughtful conversations about important issues like faith, history, and the public square, well, pre-order the movie Can You Hear Me Now today. 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Here's a text message from Pennsylvania. Hey, Mike, I can do you one better. I worked with a lady from India. She had been here 33 years and refused to speak English. Well, you know, the speaking English part of this story, which to me is a big part of the story, speaks to assimilation, right? This is all about assimilation. Willingness to say, all right, I want to leave my country, whether it's Mexico or Guatemala or wherever she came from. You make a choice not to speak the native tongue. You're making a decision, a conscientious effort to say, I refuse to assimilate. And they want to spike, they want to dunk us over it. They want to spike the football right in front of us. There's Hakeem Jeffries lifting this woman up and this charade, this travesty of a press conference to say to the world, not only do you need to give us a path to citizenship, but you better accept the fact that we're not even willing to assimilate enough that we won't learn the English language. Think about that. Think about that. And again, I'd love for Tracy to research the case, the story of Margarita Balbuena, and just find out if she's a legal immigrant or not. I'd like to know. I'd like to know her status, because I'm wondering if in the course of, oh, I don't know, four decades, she could have done something that would resemble the legal process of becoming a citizen. Minnesota has a great observation. As you saw, Hakeem Jeffries, and I saw that clip today, and I said to the team, isn't that Hakeem Jeffries? Minnesota writes, that is Jeffries trying to get her deported to cause a political uproar just before the midterms. Well, guess what? There's a lot of Margaritas who are being deported, and there's nothing that Margarita can do about it in any language she chooses to speak, because that's not going to stop. Americans voted for it. Americans expect it. Americans demand it. And nobody in this administration is going to take their foot off the gas. And you know what? I'm good with that. Coming up next hour, you know, I'm not big on interviews. This is really more of an issues and caller-driven show. But there are a couple people I want to speak to. I want you to meet Robert Cahaley, who's the senior strategist from the Trafalgar Group. Polling has really, really taken a black eye after what happened in Wisconsin. And I'll get a good pollster's take on that. And Kim Komando, the digital goddess. She knows everything about computers and digital. What do you hear about Indigo? You're going to love incognito.
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13: This hour from Town Hall, I'm Ron Taylor. In remarks to reporters at Air Force Base, President Trump downplayed concerns about the USS Abraham Lincoln's extended deployment in the Middle East.
14: Family members of U.S. service members are concerned about the conditions on board the USS Lincoln.
15: Well, no, that ship is moving. No, they're not. That ship is moving right now, or very shortly, and it's being replaced with another very similar ship. No. Not nearly long enough. Thank you, everybody.
13: The Navy acknowledges that the war has created an environment where traditional supply hubs in the Middle East were disrupted by combat actions. Tropical storm Lala, forming Thursday in the Pacific Ocean, and is expected to become a hurricane while approaching the Big Island of Hawaii. Senior healthcare specialist.
16: According to British media outlets, the 41-year-old sociologist who became the youngest black professor at the University of Cambridge in 2023 recently resigned and was facing intense scrutiny following allegations of plagiarism in his academic work and questions about his other claimed accomplishments. Metropolitan Police, without naming our day, said the death was being treated as unexpected but not suspicious. In a statement issued by his publisher, our day's family said they were in shock and said Jason was a gentleman subjected to a campaign of sustained abuse. I'm Jennifer King.
17: President Trump has highlighted his record on crime and safety during a visit to New York, pivoting to one of his strongest issues as he looks to boost Republicans in battleground races ahead of the November midterms. On Wall Street, the Dow down by 107 points, the NASDAQ dropped 73, the S&P lower by 13. More at townhall.com.
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4: From the wild world of D.C. politics to America's culture clash, brace yourself for the reality check you've been waiting for. The one and only Mike Gallagher.
7: There are a ton of crazy stories that we're trying to wrap our brain around on a Friday. Happy Friday. We made it through another week. What a wild week it has been. Stories out of Texas that are just really, really getting a lot of national media attention. Muslim foot washing stations being installed at the Dallas-Fort Worth International Airport. There's also a really, really intriguing case of a surrogate mom who refused to get an abortion that the parents, the biological parents, wanted because the child was going to have a health condition. She fled to Texas where she gave birth. Now the parents, of course, want to raise the child, which is a little bit nutty to me. And of course, we've got this wild week where Democrat socialist and chef Francesca Hung was defeated in a contentious primary. And what's wild is the polling. And there is something really off when the polling world says that a candidate is going to win an election by 20, 25. One poll said 29 points, and she winds up losing. And we've seen this time and time again. So I thought it would be really meaningful to talk to somebody I consider to be a really good pollster. When I look at polls, and polls are really funny. When they go our way, we love them. When they don't, we tend to roll our eyes. The Trafalgar Group is one of those polling outfits that generally seems to always get it right, or often gets it right. In fact, in South Carolina, which is where Robert Cahaly is based, they actually were about as close to this last round in the U.S. Senate race that has been opened up over the untimely death of Senator Lindsey Graham than anybody else. So let's welcome to the Mike Gallagher Show the founder, senior strategist, and chief pollster of the Trafalgar Group, Robert Cahaly. Robert, I don't think I knew what upstate South Carolina ties you had. You know, that's kind of my home away from home.
0: Oh, I know that. I was listening to you back in the day, my friend. I'm not surprised. I always knew you were going to be a big deal.
7: I don't know about that. Well, you're a big deal in the polling world, and that's why I wanted to kind of pick your brain a little bit today. So thank you for joining us. And, yeah, we both share a love and a lot of time in the upstate of South Carolina, where, of course, every day we're on 98.9 WORD. Robert, before we get into the X's and O's of what you guys presented in the South Carolina Senate race, can you give me your personal reaction to the way polling in general is being denounced, disparaged, criticized? You see these numbers in Wisconsin and people are saying you can't trust polls. You shouldn't believe in polls. You can't believe they are being manipulated. They're a joke. They're garbage. As somebody who makes his living doing this, I got to believe that criticism, you must take some of that criticism kind of personally.
0: No, I actually love it because they do stink. Nothing makes those of us who routinely get it right look better than these guys.
7: Yeah.
0: I have a philosophy that polls have one of two purposes. They are either designed to reflect the electorate or they are designed to affect the electorate.
7: Right.
0: And we've seen too many of these big media organizations and university polls that clearly, you know, have an agenda. You know, they give some of us out there a hard time saying, well, you know, we're Republicans for the polls. And we, you know what? We'd rather get it right than push an agenda. We actually have the lowest error rating for any national firm in the last 10 years. We're the number one number one private sector polling company in the country because our error rate is just so low. I mean, in the South Carolina race is a great example. We were 1.2 away from getting it perfect. Last wow. year in the presidential, Georgia, 1/10 of a point. North Carolina, 2/10 of a point. Pennsylvania, 2/10 of a point from getting exactly right. And so the thing is, if your goal is to get it right and you know how to do it, you can. But if your goal is to try to influence how people feel, and the thing is, it's like everybody's all panicked. I'm like, hey, this has been going on in the general elections, guys. Wake up. This is what they do every year. And you're already seeing all these nonsense polls. But, you know, people talking, you know, like that we're going to lose Texas. You know what? I think that it matters when you look at polls. You got to look at what the track record is. You've got to look at it by pollster. And you know, nothing can demonstrate this more than if you look at the betting odds. When we put a poll out, it moves the betting odds because they know we're going to be right.
7: Wow.
0: These big media polls, they don't move the betting odds.
7: Because
0: they know they're not going to be right.
7: So, Robert, tell me then, when I look at these polls that show James Tallarico is going to become Texas's new senator, and I see all these polls showing the success that this DSA movement is achieving, and then along comes a polling group like Trafalgar Group, and you're right, you look at South Carolina, it was actually kind of eerie how close you were to perfection with Darlene Graham finishing first, Ralph Norman finishing second in the special election for U.S. Senate in South Carolina. Would you say, and I think you've alluded to this, but let me just get you to confirm it, are they so off in places like Wisconsin and Texas because they are only pushing an agenda? Or are their methods so lousy? Are their techniques so bad? Is their process so crappy? And you just have a better way of doing it. I mean, which is it?
0: All of the above. All of the above. They are sending an agenda, but they're also doing things in a very backward way. I mean, one of the things is Matt Towery and I were talking about this with Insider Advantage. He, you know, certainly one of the best pollsters in America, and he and I are great friends. We were talking about what's going on with some of these DSA things, some of these races, and we think that there is, you know, how there was a shy Trump voter that, you know, the polling establishment still says never existed. Yeah, right. Right. We think there is a shy liberal Democrat now. They are shy liberal Democrats. They really aren't DSA. They're just old-fashioned liberals.
7: Right.
0: But they don't want to, when they get a poll, people don't know who's polling. We always get this. Well, am I going to be on the list? What are you doing with this information?
7: Right.
0: That's one of the number one questions we get. So right. They don't want to be held out as somebody who's not along with the plan. So a lot of them are saying that they're going to vote for these DSA candidates with no intention of doing so.
7: Right.
0: So
7: I
0: think we do actually have a shy liberal now that, you know, they're just old fashioned liberals. They're not socialists.
7: Well, you're diplomatic, Robert. You use the word shy. I think the better word to use is they're fearful. They're afraid. They don't want to enrage these people. I mean, you've got some of these people are almost freak shows. I mean, with the violence and the threat of political bloodshed, you got the big popular podcaster, you know, talking about the blood of landlords turning the streets red and all this horrible, horrible stuff. And they're probably, you're right, there's a bunch of maybe moderate or sort of, like you said, old school, old fashioned Democrats who are saying, I don't want to have that mob turn on me.
0: And they're absolutely completely afraid.
7: Yeah,
0: and the other thing is how they do in these polls. You know, they push this, well, you've got to do just live callers. It's got to be live callers. You know, every time I give a speech, I ask people, how many people under 50 do you know who answered the phone from a number they don't know verbally?
7: Thank you. Exactly.
0: Who the hell are they talking to?
7: I'll never in a million years answer a phone, a call that I don't recognize the number. Robert Cahaly is our guest. He's the senior strategist, founder, chief pollster of the Trafalgar Group. Robert, can we take a minute or two to get into what the polling, since you mentioned that, and I think people are fascinated by how it works. Talk about your tactics or your techniques. What do you guys do? How do you poll people? Because, and I will tell you, and I've said this on air for years, as you may or may not know, you want a gold standard. You look at the Trafalgar Group. You want polling that's accurate. You know, Marquette University, they had Francesca Hong winning, I think, by 25 points. Now, how can you get it that wrong? So what does Trafalgar do that these other pollsters don't do? And how help us understand, in layman's terms, what the process is for you to present these numbers.
0: Hey, one of the things, we have a whole different kind of system we use. But the first thing is, you know, you look at people trying to poll whole states, and they're like doing 400 people, 500 people. We do not. Every state, we poll at least 1,000 people because that's what helps you get that error rate down. You got to poll more people. Second, we don't ask crazy long questionnaires. Have you ever seen some of these questionnaires? They're asking them 30 questions. The most, when people ask what they questions they ask us when we call them, when we speak to somebody or we text them, who are you doing this for? What are you doing with this information? And how long is this going to take?
7: Right.
0: And if you tell them, oh, we just need 20 minutes of your time, you know, I call those the Pony Express pollsters. They're not even in the real world anymore because the average people don't live that way. We believe in keeping the questionnaires down and dirty. We try to poll 9 or 10 the most questions. That's the threshold of keeping under 5 minutes is what keeps average people participating. And the other thing is, even with text, and text is the best way to poll, but there are two different ways you can text. Some of these guys send out links, and we do it where we send you the question, you just all you got to do is reply back, you know, 1, 2, or 3.
7: Is that your primary way of polling people now, is by text?
0: Yeah, it is the way that works the best.
7: I see.
0: But the thing is people are hesitant to click a random link. But nobody's afraid to press two.
7: Right.
0: And then be served the next question.
7: Right.
0: So people are nervous. You know, they don't want to be clicking random links. That's what old people do. And that's why they end up getting swindled all the time. They click random links.
7: Of course. And so it happens.
0: We also believe in email.
7: Right.
0: And we certainly, there's a place for live calls. But this thing of shy voters is affected most with live calls.
7: Right.
0: Because that's when you start dealing with an agenda of the person asking the question.
7: So final question. Obviously, you've got something to really brag about and be proud of. The track record of the Trafalgar Group is really, really, again, I call it the gold standard. It's unparalleled in my opinion. And I know that opinion is shared by many people here in the media. But is there a part of you, though, that is discouraged by how terrible much of the polling is right now, Wisconsin being the most recent and notable example? In other words, isn't there bound to be a damning effect on what you do too, even though you've got nothing to do with some of these grotesque mistakes?
0: If I ran a chicken place and everybody in town was serving bad chicken and I served good chicken, I'd love it.

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0: Texas Capitol, has been arrested. Wonder how they're going to blame Trump for this one. Is this going to be blamed on a contractor? Is this going to be, what's this going to be? How's this going to get to be Trump's fault? Because they'll figure out a way, right? It'll be Trump's fault. Somehow they're gonna go after him. The Department of Justice and the U.S. Attorney's Office in the District of Columbia are charging Melissa L. Ferris with two felony charges for her alleged role in the vandalism. Janine Pirro said, vandalizing our World War II memorial is a despicable attack on a sacred monument honoring the Americans who fought and died for our freedom. This morning, we're filing two felony charges, depredation against property of the United States and destruction of veterans' memorials in federal district court against Melissa L. Ferris. I'm sure Melissa L. Ferris is a rock solid conservative, don't you think? She's probably a Republican. I'm sure she's a Republican activist. She probably is a member of the Turning Point Action movement, or I'm sure she's a conservative, right? Well, I'm sure we're going to learn all about Melissa L. Ferris, but I'm just positive she's got to be a registered Republican who's now charged with felony counts of vandalizing the World War II memorial in our nation's capital. 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
1: Well, there has been an arrest made in Washington, D.C. The suspect accused of vandalizing the World War II memorial in our nation.

0: Gallagher.
1: When the team first approached me and asked me to consider endorsing something called Incogni, I said, I want to try it. Let me see what this is all about, because it made a lot of sense to me. I know about these data brokers and how your phone blows up with spam calls and text messages, and how your data, your information, your personal information is sort of snatched up by a lot of players out there. So I did it. I did Incogni, and wow, blown away. I've already had about 200 or so data brokers where my data has been scrubbed from them, so they don't have access. And then the team said, how'd you like to talk to Kim Komando about Incogni? I said, Kim Komando? You mean this lady that she's been my go-to for decades about computers and online and technology? This lady has been ahead of the curve like nobody's business. She's a nationally recognized digital lifestyle expert. Of course, she reaches millions of people through the Kim Komando show. And I thought, can I talk to Kim Komando in person? Here she is, the one and only Kim Komando. Kim, it's an honor to get to meet you through this whole Incogni journey. How are you?
2: I'm great. Thanks for having me on.
1: No, it's my pleasure. And you've got to feel great these days when everything is digital, digital, digital, and everybody's concerned about, you know, how do we do this? How do we get ahead of this? You've been talking about this stuff for many, many years. So like I said, you're a trailblazer in this world.
2: Well, you know, I've actually been using a computer since I was about 8 years old. My mom was a systems analyst at Bell Labs. I don't know if you remember, Mike, but I think you do. You remember when you used to have to call 411 in order to get, like, somebody's phone number? My mom was actually one of the developers of that system. And so, also the first video phone in the 70s, she was involved in those projects, too. So I've been around computers my entire life. And, when I started this radio show, I will tell you that the people at ABC, I wanted them to syndicate the show. And they told me that a show for technology would only be for, like, geeks and freaks. And then the guy in charge of CBS radio told me that the internet was just a fad, that it would never amount to anything.
1: Whoa.

0: Isn't that wild? And here we are. I mean, and so, look, you were, like I said, you were ahead of it. I mean, now, I mean, you knew this was coming, probably because of your family background and your early forays into the computer space. And you know, I subscribe to your newsletter. You've got The Current, which is all about technology news, scam alerts, privacy. Because, look, this is a big, big concern that millions of us have, all the data that they have. You know, and, Kim, this is what is so special about Incogni. When you and I met the other day, we talked about the need for a service, a place like Incogni for people, because these people search sites, sell your home address for a couple of bucks. You could go type your name in right now, and you'd be shocked at how much information you can find about yourself. And you reminded me, Kim, that monster who killed that Minnesota lawmaker and her husband in their own home. Inside his car, they found a notebook with a handwritten list of websites, data brokers. Right. Tell us, Kim, who data brokers are, what they do, and how it can be used for such nefarious ends.
1: Well, you know, that's a horrible story, you know, and they thought like inside the guy's car, they would find a weapons list, when actually it was just a list of people's search sites, 11 to be exact, where he paid just a few dollars in order to get this lawmaker's home address where he murdered her and also the husband and the dog. Right. And data brokers, it's this billion-dollar industry. And it's a lot more than just your name, your address, and your phone number. It's your relatives. It's your age. It's said that the data brokers have at least 3,000 different data points on every single American. I mean, I don't know about you, but 3,000 data points, right? And then every time you pick up your phone, you're adding yet another data point, because I don't know about you, I don't read the terms and conditions when I install an app, right? Okay.
0: No, of course
1: not. But every time you use an app where you're giving out your location, it may be scanning your texts, it may actually be looking at your email. I mean, you really don't know. So the data brokers collect all this information, and then they sell it. They sell it to anybody who asks. It's not like with this guy in Minnesota, it's not like, why exactly do you need her home address and phone number? No, they don't ask. If you have a credit card, then you can buy whatever you want. And these data points that we have, it goes even further than that. I mean, you may be wondering why you got maybe an increase in your car insurance. Well, it could be that a data broker bought some information from an app that you have on your phone, and when you're driving, right? Is it a hard break? I mean, are you going fast? Are you driving in a bad part of town at 2 o'clock in the morning? I mean, it just goes on and on and on.
0: Sure. So that brings us to Incogni, because as I learned personally, and that's why I am now an enthusiastic customer, I want everybody in this audience to sign up, because Incogni, and I'm going to put it in terms that I think I understand, you'll be way better at this than me, but it forces these data brokers and these people search sites to delete you. And then after you're deleted, then Incogni keeps going back and checking, because they have a way of, that data has a way of creeping back. Do I have it right, Kim? Is that the gist of what? Go ahead.
1: Yeah, you did a great job. I mean, and that's what Incogni does. They file these forms legally on your behalf in order to remove you from these data broker sites. And then they also put you on data suppression lists. And then if your data goes back on these sites, because say you picked up your phone again, right, is that they will make sure that you're off these data broker lists, so that this way, you know, you will disappear. I mean, you know, they can't spam you if they can't find you, right? They can't scam you if you don't exist. And you'll find that your phone is not going to be ringing with all these junk text messages and phone calls anymore. And that's what Incogni does. Now, I will say that, you know, you can do this yourself. I mean, you can. But each of these data broker sites could take you maybe 5 hours, 6 hours. They're not going to make it easy to let you get off of their lists. And so you may have to fill out a form. You may have to fax, yes, your driver's license or a copy of your passport to who knows who. in order to get you out of these lists.
0: Well, you know who makes it easy? Incogni does, and that's what I learned. And now I'm so thrilled to be able to share this. And I asked for the good folks at Incogni to do a big offer for our audience, and I think 60% off is a pretty fine offer. 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And Kim Komando, what an honor it is to finally get to meet you in person. Thank you for sharing this incredible information about Incogni. And boy, keep fighting the good fight. I will continue to go to you. You can go to getkim.com for all kinds of information about Kim Komando, her newsletters, and all the work that you're doing. 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Thanks, Kim. 18 before the hour, a lot more coming up. A busy, busy Friday. An arrest made. I wonder what Melissa, the lovely woman who spray painted and vandalized the World War II Memorial, what do you suppose her real agenda was? Look, Luigi Mangione is expected to plead guilty today in federal court. I guess we should be a little bit grateful that, you know, Melissa didn't just want to murder a veteran, huh? She just wanted to spray paint, apparently, the World War II Memorial. And wait till you hear about the press conference this week in Morristown, New Jersey. There's a young, or not so young, a woman, an illegal immigrant from Mexico who's had it with America's immigration policies, decided to hold a press conference. Wait till you hear and see that press conference. They got that and a whole lot more coming up. Too fast to take that test.

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1: So many nutty stories in the world. How about the Muslim foot washing stations that they're building at the DFW airport? How about that? And then ask me how many Christian, Catholic, or Jewish synagogues or churches or chapels are in place at the Dallas-Fort Worth International Airport. We got to tackle that. I can't wait to get your assessment of that one. Man, oh man. Here we go. Nutty stories in the world. How about the Muslim foot washing stations that they're building at the DFW airport? How about that? And then ask me how many Christian, Catholic, or Jewish synagogues or churches or chapels are in place at the Dallas-Fort Worth International Airport. We got to tackle that. I can't wait to get your assessment of that one. Man, oh man. Here we go. Your chapels are in place at the Dallas-Fort Worth International Airport. We got to tackle that. I can't wait to get your assessment of that one. Man, oh man. Here we go.

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1: The Bible says that when Jesus came to his own received him not. 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
2: 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When prompted, say the keyword Mike Gallagher so that you too can make the switch to America's wireless company, my wireless company, Pure Talk. All right, so Tuesday, Morristown, New Jersey. The Democrats decide to hold a press conference to denounce President Trump, to complain about ICE, to say there has to be a path to citizenship for the illegals who are living here in the United States of America. And they decided to feature a woman named Margarita Cielo Balbueno. Check out the way this press conference unfolded. And if you're watching today on Salem News Channel, you'll see over Margarita Cielo Balbueno, she is flanked by House Minority Leader Hakeem Jeffries over her left shoulder, and to her right is the necessary interpreter.
3: Les pido que sean campeones de un cambio a la ley de migración. Necesitamos una vía de la ciudadanía para todos quienes estamos presentes por 7 años o más en este país y que paren las redadas y la inmigración aterrorizada. Over.
4: I ask that you be champions of a change in the immigration laws. We need a path to citizenship for those of us that have been present at least 7 years in this country. We need a stop to these raids that immigration is using to terrorize Dover.
3: No es justo que yo esté en este país desde el 1989. Pago mis impuestos. Soy dueña de casa, dueña de negocio, que le doy trabajo a otras, que tengo a mis hijos, a mis nietos nacidos acá, que igual sufren el dolor físico y psicológico.
4: It is not just that someone like me, who has been in this country since 1989, who pays taxes, who is a homeowner, a business owner, who gives work to others, someone who has children and grandchildren who are born in this country, that I have to suffer the psychological and physical abuse.
3: Más humillación que es un arresto violento y a la vida de una cárcel de inmigración.
4: To also suffer the humiliation that is the violent arrest and detention in an immigration detention center.
2: Now, it was revealed, and she admitted that she entered the United States in 1989. Apparently, she and her husband entered the U.S. illegally, okay? And for nearly 40 years, she has lived in this country and can't stand at a podium and express her outrage and demands for us to end the mass deportation in English. She can't apparently speak a word of English. So she has to stand there with an interpreter. And the interpreter, incidentally, sounds angrier than she does. It reminded me of the old Saturday Night Live sketch. Remember Garrett Morris when they decided to have a new hard of hearing or people who couldn't hear? To have a new, interpreter or translator for the news anchor. And the news anchor would say, our top story tonight. Oh!

0: tonight, tonight, is Garrett Morris yelling. That's what that reminded me of. She's prattling on in Spanish about how outraged she is at our immigration system. She's an illegal immigrant who doesn't speak a word of English at a podium demanding that we stop what we're doing. Can you imagine going to Mexico and standing up after you've lived in Mexico for nearly 40 years and haranguing the Mexican government with the benefit of an interpreter who would speak in Spanish for you because you don't bother to speak any Spanish after living there for 37 years? How could you live in America for 37 years and not speak any English? Well, because you don't want to speak English. Because you don't want to assimilate. Because you do not want to be a legal citizen, a legal immigrant. You're happy with your illegal status along with your illegal immigrant husband. And if this country had any sense, she and her husband would be deported tomorrow. This is incredible. I really thought that was parody. I thought that was a satirical sketch on Saturday Night Live. Sitting around making demands in Spanish. And Hakeem Jeffries is too stupid to know how bad it looks. Although maybe he did it on purpose. Maybe he figures Trump will see it on the news and deport her, and then they can have another cause celeb. In Spanish, telling us how we better give her a path to citizenship. Because over 37 years, she couldn't be bothered to figure it out on her own. Man, oh man, we better fight hard for this country or this country is going to be gone forever. Let's take you to Texas. Two big stories. How about the Muslim foot baths? This is a wild, wild occurrence, and evidently not unique to the DFW airport in Dallas-Fort Worth. And NPR claims that faith is the centerpiece of Senate candidate James Tallarico's campaign. You know, the guy that says teaching kids the Bible is propaganda? All of that coming up.
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6: News this hour from Town Hall, I'm John Scott. In remarks to reporters at Joint Base Andrews, President Trump downplayed concerns about the USS Abraham Lincoln's extended deployment in the Middle East. The Navy acknowledges that the war has created an environment where traditional supply hubs in the Middle East were disrupted by combat actions.
7: Family members of U.S. service members are concerned about the conditions on board the USS Lincoln.
8: Well, no, that ship is moving. No, they're not. That ship is moving right now, or very shortly, and it's being replaced with another very similar ship. No. Not nearly long enough. Thank you, everybody.
6: Tropical storm Lala forming Thursday in the Pacific and is expected to become a hurricane while approaching the Big Island of Hawaii. Senior hurricane specialist John Cagliosi of the National Hurricane Center.
9: The system is moving off to the west-northwest and approaching the Big Island of Hawaii. We do expect it to strengthen on its approach, and we are forecasting it to become a Category 1 hurricane as it nears the Big Island of Hawaii. It should be there during the day on Saturday, their local time.
6: A hurricane warning is in effect for Hawaii County. Outside court, Karen Friedman Agrafino, Luigi Mangione's attorney, tells reporters her client has pleaded guilty to two federal counts of stalking and admitted that he shot Brian Thompson.
10: With today's guilty plea, Mr. Mangione has accepted full responsibility for the death of Brian Thompson, arising from the events of December 4th, 2024, outside of the United Healthcare Investor Conference here in Midtown Manhattan.
6: And a suspect has been arrested and will be charged in connection with the vandalism of the World War II Memorial that's located on the National Mall. This is SRN News.
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14: In 1783, the Revolutionary War was nearly over, but America's future remained uncertain. Officers in the Continental Army were angry. Congress had failed to provide promised pay, and some considered using the Army's power to force the government's hand. George Washington understood their frustration, but he also knew the liberty they had fought to win could be destroyed by the very army that secured it. Washington confronted his officers and urged them to choose honor, patience, and loyalty to the Republic over rebellion. He could have used their anger to increase his own power. Instead, he used his influence to restrain it. Power asks what it can take. Character asks what duty requires. Washington's lesson still stands. Freedom survives when leaders place principle above ambition and remain faithful to God, country, and the people they serve.
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17: From the wild world of DC politics to America's culture clash, brace yourself for the reality check you've been waiting for. 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
0: The day's going to come where I can't take it anymore. I don't know how many of these crazy stories I can put up with. I don't know about you. When Mark Davis told me the other day that at the Dallas-Fort Worth International Airport, they're installing Muslim foot baths, I thought, what do you mean? In the bathroom? Because Muslims want to participate in the ritual of washing their feet? So who's paying for that? He said, well, it's privately funded, $300,000. Who's funding that? And I started looking into this story, and here it is at foxnews.com. Islamic foot washing stations are coming to Dallas-Fort Worth International Airport. The new wudu stations will be installed in men's and women's restrooms in Terminal D. I said to Mark this morning, I said, wait a minute. Where's the Jewish synagogue? Where's the Christian chapel? Where's a can a Baptist preacher just open up a chapel in Terminal C at the DFW airport? Mark said, oh, come on, that's not really the same thing. That's not apples to apples. I said, of course it is. What do you mean it's not the same thing? Mark and I had a rather spirited disagreement, as you might imagine. And I'm sure we'll continue it on the M&M Extra podcast today. So tune in for some fireworks, because somehow Mark believes that installing Muslim foot washing stations in the men's room and the ladies' restroom at the Dallas-Fort Worth airport isn't the same as expecting a Christian chapel for people to be able to go in and worship before they get on a flight. It is exactly the same. And let me tell you why it's a perfect analogy, and it shouldn't be hard for even my smart friend Mark to figure out. Fox News explains it this way. The voodoo stations will give Muslim travelers a dedicated place to perform ritual washing before prayer. This isn't for hygiene. They're not washing their feet because they're dirty, although maybe they are. That would just be a happy byproduct, I guess. And I'm sure people will say, well, yeah, but it beats taking your feet and sticking them up on the sink and washing them. So if there is no longer a non-denominational expectation in a place like the Dallas-Fort Worth International Airport, then anything goes. I think there needs to be a synagogue. There should be a Christian chapel. And when Mark said, well, yeah, that's not apples to apples, it most certainly is apples to apples. As Fox News and other news reporting puts it, this is a ritual. This is a religious ritual. It's a religious practice. The stations are privately funded, according to Fox News, and are expected to be complete by the end of the year. Oh, okay, they're privately funded? Who's going to pay for the maintenance? Because you know who's got to wash those foot washing stations? The employees of the Dallas-Fort Worth International Airport. Is there a perpetual grant to cover all the expense of the maintenance and the upkeep? And according to this article, similar facilities exist at other major U.S. airports, including Chicago O'Hare. Oh, really? Is there a synagogue at O'Hare that I'm unaware of? Maybe a Christian chapel that I've never seen? How about a DFW? Is there a Christian place of worship? Did you know there are these voodoo stations in airports all over America? Do you realize that? I feel like we are in an insane asylum. And when people say, well, this is going to continue, how can you dispute that? What was the driving reason behind suddenly installing these foot washing stations? And we've got a big audience in Chicago. Somebody listening to AM 560, the answer in Chicagoland. Have you seen these foot washing stations? Is there a synagogue at O'Hare? Is there a Christian chapel? Is there a place for Buddhists to worship? Ah, but it's Muslims, so it's different, right? I mean, do we have rooms? Are there rooms for prayer rugs? I read somewhere today that they have a Muslim call to prayer going on at 3:30 in the morning somewhere. I forget what city. It might have been in New York. 3:30 in the morning. You're going to get woken up in the middle of the night to the Islamic call to prayer. 3:30 in the morning. Meanwhile, on the political front, there was a big article from NPR, National Public Radio, did a big article celebrating James Tallarico's faith. You see, it's all about faith for him. Did you know that? His campaign is all about faith. He's a religious guy, you see. You know, he's sort of a quasi-preacher, right? Kind of a religious dude. And I want to share with you just how religious this guy really is. Again, back to the funny farm mindset we're in. I'm reading this article this morning. Oh, for James Tallarico, it's all about his faith, his beliefs, his Christianity, right? So you know, he sits down on a podcast somewhere talking to Cap Action senior fellow Guthrie Graves Fitzsimmons about religion and politics. Now, keep in mind, NPR touting James Tallarico, who the polls say is going to be the next U.S. senator from the great state of Texas. Here's what Tallarico, the guy who's all about faith, has to say about the Bible and children.
18: And then the last one is maybe the most insidious. It was a new state curriculum that would teach Christian Bible stories as historical fact, as the only truth to our youngest students. And I mean kindergarten, first graders. These are kids who aren't able to think for themselves yet. They haven't formed their own worldviews. And to push propaganda, to push indoctrination on those youngest students is deeply immoral.
0: Deeply immoral to push propaganda. And I'm sorry, and that isn't on our end. I know that the internet connection he had warbled a little bit when he said the insidious, awful, horrific thing he said. But teaching the Bible to children is pushing propaganda and is insidious and immoral. And he's really fired up about it. That's James Tallarico, the guy the polls say Texans are going to make their next United States senator. Yeah, good luck with that. I want to see how that goes. Okay, let's dive into this here in the Relief Factor Studios. 1-800-655-MIKE. Is Mark Davis right when he tells me, oh, come on, Mike, comparing these foot-washing stations at the airport to chapels, that's not the same thing. Isn't it exactly the same? Or do you see it the way he sees it? Let's find out. I want you to join us. And how about Tallarico? Teaching children the Bible, that's propaganda. You're pushing propaganda. It's a lot of propaganda there in that Old and New Testament, right? Candidate Tallarico? Wow. 800-655-MIKE. 800-655-6453. Hope you join us. Whatever you do, do love, love.
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2: 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Let's start with Kevin in Statesville, North Carolina. Hi, Kevin, how are you?
3: Hi, I'm good. I had an argument for you for Mark. If you don't want to put up synagogues or churches, why can't you put up a statue of Mary for the Catholics to pray to, give them some prayer beads, have foot washing stations for the Protestants because they practice the same thing in a different way?
2: Every single chapel I've ever seen in a place like an airport is non-denominational. There is nothing non-denominational about a Muslim foot bath. So look, my position with Mark is very clear, and with this audience, if non-denominational is off the table, then anything needs to go. I'll bet you I could raise $300,000 for a Christian chapel at the Dallas-Fort Worth International Airport in about a half hour. I guarantee you people would line up to donate so that we could privately fund a Christian chapel. Now, that Christian chapel is going to be very Christian. There's going to be a cross with Jesus on the wall. There's going to be all kinds of Christian symbols and messages. If you're non-Christian, we'll let you in. Just like, I guess, if you wanted to use the Muslim foot bath, you could use it. But we know what the Muslim foot bath is for. It's for Muslims. A Christian chapel is for Christians. This is a big, big deal. And again, the continual creeping of acquiescence to one particular faith or religious ideology, it's a surrender. And all I'm saying is, all right, DFW, Chicago O'Hare, any other airport that has this, then surrender across the board. Let anything goes. Every single religious faith denomination should be able to have a space at the airport. Prove me wrong. Teresa's in Chicago. Teresa, how are you?
4: Oh, I'm very good. Mike Gallagher, first of all, beyond excited to even talk to you. My God, aww. I've been listening for years.
2: Thank you. Well, anyway, I'm excited to talk to you, too. Thank you. I'm glad you got through.
4: I am, too. Born and raised Chicago, Illinois. And yes, Mike, in the mezzanine level, Terminal 2, Chicago O'Hare Airport, and I've seen it myself, is an all-faith chapel. And it's for Christians, Jewish, whatever.
2: Non-denominational.
4: And the only other, yeah, exactly. And I have passed it, and it's been there for many, many years. And I believe it's next to the USO station. And one other thing, and you can check this by Googling.
2: Okay.
4: Past few days, there was an incident. Glendale Heights, Illinois.
2: Okay.
4: You have got to see the video of a Muslim rally that I was left with my mouth open, by the hundreds marching through the neighborhood, men, women, and children all dressed in black, carrying some type of an Arabic

0: flag. Right. And then they went into like a parking lot with some kind of a rope and hitting themselves back and forth, saying some word like Ganzai or, I mean, kept hitting themselves. And I was just left with my mouth open.
1: Well, I saw, sorry to interrupt you, but I saw a video the other day, Teresa. I don't know what community it was in. I think it was somewhere in New Jersey where some kind of an Arabic flag or an Islamic flag was raised in front of the town, like the city hall. And people were screaming, people were cheering, Allahu Akbar. Allahu Akbar. Look, again, Teresa, great to hear from you. And I appreciate your kind words. I'm very careful here. I don't want to paint with a broad brush. I'm not trying to sound like I'm bigoted against Muslims. But you cannot, you're not going to be able to cave or cater to one particular religious belief and not the others. And what about Tallarico? It's propaganda to teach the Bible to kids? Oh boy.
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1: I swear I don't like to be mad. I just hate to be this angry on a Friday. It's been an interesting week, an eventful week, a lot going on politically. But I just, every day we get hammered with some of this crap. Felony charges have been filed. Arrest has been made against Melissa L. Ferris, and I'm seeing pictures of her online. She is allegedly the degenerate who vandalized Washington, D.C.'s World War II Memorial. Now, think a little bit about this. And as I understand it, there were chemicals dumped. There was spray paint. The memorial was defaced. And there's pictures of her. We're going to see. I'm sure we'll learn all about Melissa L. Ferris. Think what kind of creature is capable of defacing a memorial to honor our World War II veterans. I'm the son of a pair of World War II veterans. My mom and dad both served in the U.S. military during World War II. That's how they met, was in the military. She was a wave. He served in the U.S. Navy on a PT boat. I've been to the World War II Memorial Museum. The World War II Memorial. I've been to the museum in New Orleans. In fact, it's one of the best museums I've ever seen of any kind. And this woman is now facing two felony charges. I hate to sound like this, but so be it. Throw the book at her. Make an example out of her. Make an example out of somebody who would deface, who would vandalize, who would commit a despicable attack against the U.S. World War II Memorial. President Trump responded to it on Truth Social. When it first happened, he wrote, "Our beautiful World War II memorial was just hit by spray painting vandals. There can be no greater insult to those American heroes who died in World War II. First the reflecting pool, now this." Now, are they going to blame him for this too? Hey, are you going to blame Trump for Melissa Francis? What'd you do? Did he make her do it? Did he make her do it? He must have. It has to be Trump's fault somehow, right? We got to blame Trump for this. All you got to do is throw the book at one of these degenerates, and the vandalism will go away. They think they can get away with it. She's sitting there right now in the hooscow thinking, I'll get bailed out. Well, she's probably starting a GoFundMe campaign. And tragically, people would support it. People would support her. Spray painting and dumping chemicals on a World War II memorial. And I'll bet she thinks she's a proud American. I bet she thinks she's some kind of a patriot. It's like I say it every day, it's biblical. Up is down. Good is portrayed as evil. Evil is portrayed as good. Everything is kind of inside out. We got to get through this. You got to remember the power of prayer. And you've just got to do the right thing. And that is, of course, to elect people who are going to reject once and for all this lunatic, violent, dangerous cancer that has gripped America. I can't get over the Tallarico clip. Yasmin, will you play that one more time? And you got to listen a little carefully because, again, not on our end, but the internet warbles a little bit when he gets to the what they call the money clip. This is the part where Tallarico is railing against any idea of teaching the Bible to children.
2: And then the last one is maybe the most insidious. It was a new state curriculum that would teach Christian Bible stories as historical fact, as the only truth to our youngest students. And I mean kindergarten, first graders. These are kids who aren't able to think for themselves yet. They haven't formed their own worldviews. And to put push propaganda, to push indoctrination on those youngest students is deeply immoral.
1: Now, somebody called earlier, well, you know, he's making a point about the separation of church and state. Okay. All right. I can accept that's the argument. Now explain how a man of faith believes that teaching a child the Bible is propaganda. Go ahead. Go ahead. Tell me how that's propaganda. How you're indoctrinating a child by teaching him about the scripture. This is a guy who cannot get elected senator in Texas. This is why I'm a little frustrated with. I mentioned Mark and my podcast partner and my dear friend, the Mark and the whole M&M Extra podcast. Every time I mention these polls that show Tallarico's neck and neck, or he's ahead of Ken Paxton, Mark always rolls his eyes. Give me a break. There's no way. Texans, this is not Wisconsin, Mark will say. This is Texas. And Texans are not going to have it. You're not going to elect somebody who has these kinds of devious, insidious, awful, wicked views about people of faith. It's just not going to happen. And I'm sorry for feeling a little negative today. I'm going to be filming a documentary. Salem News Channel is going to be presenting a great tribute to Charlie Kirk. They've invited me to be a small part of that tribute. I've been thinking a lot about Charlie. September 10th will be the 1-year anniversary of his assassination, an assassination that was lifted up by many people. People who celebrated the cold-blooded murder of this tremendous, tremendous young man. We're in a battle, but we're in this together. That's why I love doing these cruises, and I want to let you know this is the final day that you can sign up for the Gulf of America cruise with me and Scott Jennings as your co-hosts. We'll be joined by Larry O'Connor, Kurt Schlichter from Town Hall, Jennifer Horn, who's a wonderful, wonderful lady, one of my dear friends. They're all friends of mine, and I can't wait to host this great event with you. I hope you can come out and join us. And again, we're going to set sail November 14th out of Fort Lauderdale. But this is the final announcement I'm going to make, because after today, the sign-up period is over. Cabins, the staterooms are going to be gone. There's still some space. Hundreds of people are going to be joining us for the Gulf of America cruise. We set sail November 14th out of Fort Lauderdale. Picture all of us just enjoying each other's company, breaking bread, exploring the white sandy beaches and the blue, blue waters of the Caribbean. Every night on board the Eurodam, we're going to get together and have great town hall style events. It's a vacation you'll never forget. 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
1: But the problem is, unless the foot washing stations come down, well, then you're going to be stuck with this terrible double standard. And rather, we'll say, oh, well, the chapels ought to be non-denominational, but the Muslims, they can have their foot washing stations, and that's just life. We shouldn't accept that, Mark. We shouldn't accept that. There's something wrong with that. I'm just tired of it. And then
2: against the backdrop, there's a tie bow on this. If you're about to go to Baby Gabriel or anywhere else,
1: well, no, I want to go to the NPR foot rub. Speaking of feet, of James Tallarico, and share with you.
2: Then sit tight on that, because line is after you and I finished our kind of clinical under the microscope, is this worth setting our hair on fire kind of thing.
1: Right.
2: I think the rest of the day, yesterday and overnight, and I certainly hear you, and I feel myself with a kind of a different view on this, that this doesn't take place in a vacuum. It's not a clinical, analytical thing as much anymore, as we see the tenets and tentacles of radical Islam working into North Texas in ways where some people absolutely intend to subvert our culture, subvert our law. And while this might not be an attempt to set up a Sharia terminal or anything like that, it's just something else, and people ain't having it.
1: People aren't having it. You said this earlier, and you said it so well. It's incremental. It's happening in spurts and fits. It's happening step by step, and it's incremental. Today it's foot washing stations. Then tomorrow we're going to have a mosque. I'm just not having it, because, again, following the Mark Davis consistency test, then let's make sure we drop the non-denominational facade. There is no non-denominational about a Muslim foot bath in the men's room in the terminal at the DFW airport. Now, how about Tallarico? Another clip has emerged where he called teaching the Bible to children propaganda.
2: Yep.
1: He calls
2: it had an adjective attached to it, where it was like a moral outrage to be teaching these kids Bible precepts.
1: And called it propaganda. Said that it's wrong. He said another thing, and he goes, I'm very, very upset about this. He said, I'm very worried about, you know, kindergartners being taught the Bible, and, you know, it's the old crap, the canard, the separation of church and state. But this is a guy who's supposed to be spiritual, right? check out the NPR headline. This is a true story. August the 10th, 2026, NPR.org, not com, by the way, because they are, you know, they're a government entity that we help fund. NPR.org headline. I'm not kidding you. Faith is a centerpiece of Texas Senate candidate James Tallarico's campaign.
2: Wow.
1: They're making the case that religion and faith and Christianity, he's making faith a centerpiece. He's focusing on biblical reasons
2: absolutely
1: to support health care. That, you know what that means.
2: Oh, yeah, here we go.
1: Health care. We know what health care. That means ripping that baby out of the womb. That's the kind of health care NPR likes.
2: And the other type of health care is destroying the healthy genitals of children.
1: Right. Jason DeRose, NPR's religion correspondent, spent time on the Tallarico campaign to learn how his faith-based message is playing with voters. Hey, NPR, call me. I can tell you. Call Mark Davis. It ain't playing well. It ain't going well.
2: This is just 30 seconds. I think this is it. I found the Tallarico quote where he's talking about how insidious it is and deeply immoral. Hang on here.
3: One is maybe the most insidious. It was a new state curriculum that would teach Christian Bible stories as historical fact, as the only truth, to our youngest students. And I mean kindergarten. first graders. These are kids who aren't able to think for themselves yet. They haven't formed their own worldviews. And to push propaganda, to push indoctrination on those youngest students is deeply immoral.
2: Well, first, he's mischaracterizing it enormously, because what this push is to make sure that kids, once they come through the Texas school system, know what the Bible is and how important it is to the foundations of our culture and to the history of our nation. It is not proselytization. It is not indoctrination. By the way, this just in, some parts of the Bible absolutely are historical fact. It's not all just, you know, ethereal faith articles. So, wow, that is so hostile towards scripture from a guy who supposedly is running a faith-based campaign.
1: And it's gaslighting from a media entity like NPR. It's total gaslighting. They're like pretending this guy is some kind of arbiter of faith when he's anything. You ask any Christian, well, how do you feel about somebody who believes that teaching a child the Bible, the scripture, is propaganda, and you're indoctrinating a child. I want to indoctrinate that child, Tallarico.
2: Look, this man of faith also said that since God gave Mary a choice as to whether or not to carry baby Jesus, that means abortion is okay.
1: There you go. That's the faith-based campaign of James Tallarico. And finally, on talking to the subject of babies, I feel like I'm in La La Land. I'm listening to you analyze a story. Talk to me like I just got here from Mars, or I just landed. My name is Captain Walushkov from Mars.
2: Yes.
1: I'm Dorkma from Mars.
2: Welcome,
1: to Mr. Davis. You're a well-known talk show host. Representing the people of Mars, I've got a question for you.
2: Yeah.
1: There's a couple that hired a woman to bring a baby into the world.
2: Correct.
1: They found out that the baby was going to have a health challenge.
2: Mm-hmm.
1: So they wanted to kill the baby in the womb. They wanted the surrogate mom to abort the baby.
2: Correct.
1: Do I have this correct so far, Mr. Davis?
2: Your Martian receptors are accurate.
1: Thank you. All of my phasers are on stun, and I'm trying to understand this. Mm-hmm. The mother has a belief that that would be wrong. That would be immoral. That would be
2: the surrogate
1: appropriate.
2: Mother.
1: The surrogate mother, so she wants to have the baby.
2: Yes.
1: She has the baby, praise God. Or and we, as we say it in Marcia, praise Ufa. Right. So she has the baby. Now the couple that didn't want the baby now want to keep the baby?
2: Yes.
1: Can you make it make sense, a learned talk show host?
2: Here through the 50 billion miles of intervening space, is it possible that this couple has had an epiphany and they are regretful of
1: their earlier stance? Well, then if so, Mr. Davis, their attorney is reflecting that change of heart, right?
2: Well,
1: the attorney is explaining the change of
2: Zorgon
1: heart. Zorgon doesn't understand. Zorgon wants to know, what did the attorney say, Mark? Zorgon would like to know what the attorney said.
2: Zorgon, the attorneys have bagged on the heroic surrogate mom and suggested that it was a horrible thing done to them and that these parents are the actual victims as they try to spend time with their precious baby.
1: That does not compute.
2: Recently they try. It does not. Your Martian logic is
1: on point. Look, I'm getting out while I can. I'll see you later. I'm back to Mars. Love you. See you on the podcast. Happy Friday.
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1: That's a wrap for a busy Friday. Thank you very much for tuning in. Of course, to the great team, Eric and Yasmin and Tracy and Alex and Joey and Robert and Roger, thank you. Let's do it again Monday. Have a great weekend. Be safe and keep fighting the good fight. I'm Mike Gallagher. God bless America.

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3: Foundations of Freedom, a look at America's founding principles and the leaders who shaped our nation.
4: In 1783, the Revolutionary War was nearly over, but America's future remained uncertain. Officers in the Continental Army were angry. Congress had failed to provide promised pay, and some considered using the Army's power to force the government's hand. George Washington understood their frustration. But he also knew the liberty they had fought to win could be destroyed by the very army that secured it. Washington confronted his officers and urged them to choose honor, patience, and loyalty to the Republic over rebellion. He could have used their anger to increase his own power. Instead, he used his influence to restrain it. Power asks what it can take. Character asks what duty requires. Washington's lesson still stands. Freedom survives when leaders place principle above ambition and remain faithful to God, country, and the people they serve.
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6: News this hour from Town Hall. I'm John Scott. It's a disappointing July sales report from the retail sales as American shoppers cut their spending.
7: An unexpected slip of 0.6%. It's the biggest drop since May of 2025 and raised concerns on Wall Street. Heather Long, chief economist at Navy Federal Credit Union, says American consumers are showing signs of fatigue. The July snapshot found consumers spent less on gas, automobiles, car parts, appliances, electronics, and online shopping. While it's too early to sound a retreat, the data released Friday by the Commerce Department, along with a sluggish jobs report, could be good news for those waiting for lower interest rates. Many economists still expect solid growth for the third quarter, but in the wake of the retail sales report, many have lowered their forecasts. I'm Jennifer King.
6: President Trump is asking the U.S. Supreme Court to allow construction of his White House ballroom to continue.
8: The Trump administration is asking the U.S. Supreme Court to allow the White House to continue construction of President Donald Trump's $400 million, 90,000 square foot ballroom project while it appeals a lower court order to stop the work. Trump's Solicitor General on Friday petitioned the High Court, saying the project also includes a military complex and is vital for national security. Last week, a divided three-judge panel of the U.S. Court of Appeals for the District of Columbia Circuit ruled that Trump had to stop construction because Congress had not approved the project and that he does not have unilateral authority to build the ballroom where the White House East Wing once stood. Donna Porter, Washington.
6: While talks to win the Iran war have stalled, the Trump administration appears to be reaching out to a broader swath of countries that might be able to help pressure Tehran or ease its hardline position, where traditional mediators have not succeeded so far. They've been in touch with Austria and Greece. More on these stories from townhall.com.
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9: 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Private sector payrolls rose 30,000, which is kind of low, but a lot of those jobs were added in construction and manufacturing. We're seeing a manufacturing renaissance in this country.
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0: With SRN News, I'm Bob Agnew in Washington. A major change is on its way to the Navy's aircraft carriers. President Trump ordering the Navy now to remove the more advanced electromagnetic launch system from its newest aircraft carriers and return to the older steam catapults. The president has long criticized the new system as being less reliable. Tropical storm Layla has formed in the Pacific Ocean and is expected to become a hurricane while approaching Hawaii's Big Island. It could bring heavy rain and flooding over the weekend. The storm is forecast to bring rain to the Hawaiian Islands starting late tonight, as well as high winds and dangerous surf, according to the National Hurricane Center. Japan today is dealing with record flooding that's blamed for at least 4 deaths so far east of Tokyo. Heavy rains have forced people out of their homes while leaving thousands stranded at a major airport. Stocks appear headed for a losing session. About an hour and a half from the close, the Dow is down by 97 points. This is SRN News.
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0: So what are you doing this weekend? Kevin McCullough, glad to have you with us. I would put in a request, if you haven't made up your mind, to spend some time with That Kevin Show on the weekend. And we're on your television, in addition to being on some of these same radio stations across the country on the weekend. We're also on TV. Tomorrow morning, 8 a.m., Salem News Channel, you will see the two-hour television show of That Kevin Show. And on the weekend, we do some additional stuff. We've got some great sketch comedy from sketch groups like The Puppet Regime, The Babylon Bee, Nick Peterson, a ton of guys that are super creative that are working on trying to, you know, create a giggle for you every week. And related to the things that we care about, not just random, you know, observations of funny stuff, which I appreciate, but actual stuff that matters to you. So would you check us out tomorrow? And we've got a great show this weekend. Francesca Battistelli has not been in the new music spotlight for about 2 years. She's been missing for a couple of years. She is back with a new song. She'll be our music artist of the week. And then we've got some great, great conversation as well. And I just hope that you will, that you'll hang in there for it. Dr. Monique O'Hannon's going to be with us. Cully Stempson's going to be with us. Peyton McNabb's going to be back with us. And I just think you're going to have a great time. So make plans now to be part of That Kevin Show on the weekend. And if you've not yet done it, if you go over to thatkevinshow.com, thatkevinshow.com, I want you to know we've got a brand new promotion that's in place. And you could win, I'm not kidding you, you could win an $11,000 cruise, and it includes airfare to the Gulf of America cruise for two. There's a new movie coming out called The Uprising, and it stars Andrew Garfield, and it's coming to theaters September the 11th, and we're giving you the chance to win an unforgettable Gulf of America cruise for two. The grand prize winner is going to get 7 nights in the Caribbean aboard Holland America's Eurodam, a Neptune suite for two, a round trip airfare package to Fort Lauderdale from wherever you are, and a $500 Visa gift card, and an incredible prize package worth approximately $11,000. 7-night cruise, airfare for two, the Neptune suite on the Holland America Eurodam, and a $500 Visa gift card to spend 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You're going to love the Gulf of America cruise. 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It's going to be beautiful. And the Neptune suite for two is just lovely. So check that out. thatkevinshow.com. 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You want to win some school supplies, back-to-school giveaway, you can enter your chance to win $1,000 towards your back-to-school supplies this year as well. 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Super thrilled that they're part of That Kevin Show. 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
4: News this hour from Town Hall, I'm John Scott. Authorities are investigating an act of vandalism at a memorial on the National Mall.
8: The World War II memorial on the National Mall has been vandalized with bubbles filling a fountain and the words "clean hands dirty" followed by a dollar sign written in red paint. President Trump called the people responsible animals in a post on Truth Social, saying there can be no greater insult to those American heroes who died in World War II. The U.S. Park Police are now investigating Thursday's vandalism. The incident comes after a botched repair job earlier this year left the nearby Lincoln Memorial reflecting pool with peeling blue sealant and green algae. Trump blamed the issues on vandalism without providing evidence. Marcela Sanchez, Washington.
4: There's been a plea from Luigi Mangione in New York City. Correspondent Michael Sissick has that report.
9: Luigi Mangione has pleaded guilty to federal stalking charges in the killing of UnitedHealthcare CEO Brian Thompson. Mangione spoke about how he came to New York City, targeted Thompson, and then ultimately shot and killed him outside a Midtown Manhattan hotel. Mangione said that after years of back pain, navigating the complicated healthcare system in the United States, he decided to take action. He saw online that UnitedHealthcare was holding its annual investor conference in New York City, He said he posed as an investor, emailed the company, and asked for information about where that conference was being held. He also admitted to printing part of a gun using a 3D printer. He admitted to stalking and killing Thompson.
4: President Trump highlighting his record on crime and safety during a visit to New York. The new FBI statistics release show the homicide rate in the United States has dropped to its lowest level it's been now in 75 years. More on these stories from townhall.com.
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0: With SRN News, I'm Bob Agnew in Washington. Retail sales slipped 0.6% last month. It was the biggest drop since May of 2025. Analysts say it may be tied to the fact that most people ran out of their tax refund money, which had come in the months preceding. Gasoline prices ticked up again overnight. AAA says the average price nationwide shot up to $4.08 a gallon, up from $3.85 a gallon just last month. In Europe, firefighters across the continent are battling multiple wildfires as they struggle through record-breaking heat. In France, the driest year on record has led to fires in several regions, in one place forcing more than 500 people to flee their homes. Fires also burning in Germany, where the firefighting efforts have been complicated by unexploded munitions left over from World War II. On Wall Street, the Dow Jones Industrial Average is off 97 points. This is SRN News.
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6: If God exists, how would he inject his information into our world? 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
1: Did you know?
2: With SRN News, I'm John Scott. In remarks to reporters at Joint Base Andrews, President Trump downplayed concerns about the USS Abraham Lincoln's extended deployment in the Middle East.
3: Family members of U.S. service members are concerned about the conditions on board the USS Lincoln.
4: Well, no, that ship is moving. No, they're not. That ship is moving right now, or very shortly, and it's being replaced with another very similar ship. No. Not nearly long enough. Thank you, everybody.
2: The Navy acknowledges the war has created an environment where traditional supply hubs in the Middle East were disrupted by combat actions. The United Arab Emirates blaming Iran for firing drones at two tankers operated by a state-owned oil company in the Strait of Hormuz. The UAE's foreign ministry called the attacks a violation of the UN principles of freedom of navigation. This is SRN News.
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9: 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Americans already suspect that higher education is a politicized grift. Jason Arde's story won't convince them otherwise. Arde was celebrated as the youngest black person ever appointed to a professorship at Cambridge, despite a history of fabulism that defies belief. He's claimed to have been nonverbal until age 11, unable to read until 18, to have run 600 miles in 65 days, raised more than $7 million for charity, survived a coma, and beaten cancer. Neither Cambridge nor Simon & Schuster, publisher of his autobiography, apparently thought to verify his claims. He has resigned after a plagiarism scandal and a pending investigation about his academic qualifications and honorary appointments. Here's the lesson. Rather than making academia more inclusive and equitable, DEI has exposed just how corrupt the whole enterprise has become.
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14: Thinking about those liberal white women, I can't help but think about it, how they keep voting for Democrats and giving the Democrats that power. I have this clip of Chelsea Handler that we found over at Breitbart News today, which just blew my mind, and I want to play it for you. Cut, I think it's 16 now, guys.
15: We're going to get Todd Blanche. He's going to be confirmed, and he's going to overturn Roe v. Wade. We're all sitting around, all these men who have these powerful platforms are sitting around watching this happen to women, to communities that you could instead be supporting. You don't have to like turn over a whole new leaf. It's just about being a decent human being.
14: Right. That is, I don't know if she went to college, by the way, so I got to look that up. But I'll tell you, certainly a liberal white woman who was unaware that we actually overturned Roe versus Wade 3 years ago. And I'm sad to say that abortions went up. They went up each year since because of the medical, the way you can do the online telehealth and you can get the abortion pills. All right. Speaking of health, we got Robert Kennedy on the line. Let's talk to him right now. All right. Very pleased to welcome back to the broadcast Health and Human Services Secretary Robert Kennedy Jr. Secretary, I've got a long list and I know your time is always very in high demand. Let's start, though, with the thing that everyone wants to hear about the most. Fauci's text. You literally wrote the book on this guy. It's got to feel good that it was a called shot, but it's got to feel kind of bad what he put the country through. So I want to ask you, what was surprising in the latest revelations from his text messages?
16: I mean, the description of kind of what he did in my book was accurate, but just this massive delta between what he was telling himself every day and then what he was telling the country, the contrast between those two things juxtaposed on each other on a daily basis was still really bracing. You know, he was in January 2020, he talked about how he had just talked to all of the 16 epidemiologists who went on to sign the Lancet paper, and that they had all agreed that this could not have come from the Wuhan lab. And then they all went 2 days later and published this piece that said that it came from the Wuhan lab. And that's the story he maintained for 2 years. And just to see him even acknowledging to himself, because you never know what, you know, people are telling themselves in private. But he knew that he was lying, and it was something about his character that made him feel that was okay. And then the other thing, Alex, that was striking was just the level of vanity, the giddiness at his celebrity, at how famous he was, and how much he was enjoying that and how focused his energies were on that rather than on, you know, really discerning the difficult truths about public health, the decisions that were being made, and trying to really figure out what was happening. And there was none of that. It was all make people do what we want them to do and then, you know, enjoy the fame.
14: Yeah, it's just from the knowing it was from the lab to the bragging about the lockdowns in New York and California. The latest one, as we're having this conversation, is that his hypocrisy on the vaccines for pregnant women. First of all, Mr. Secretary, why are we recommending experimental vaccines for pregnant women at all?
16: Well, we should have never done that. I mean, the vaccines were untested in pregnant women. The technology was brand new. It shouldn't have been given to children, and it should not have been given to pregnant women. And, you know, there's all the studies out there now that show that it had a catastrophic impact on pregnancy.
14: And, so then what happens? What do we do now? Because people want him to be held to account to some degree. What is your hope?
16: Well, the problem with prosecuting Dr. Fauci is that the Biden administration gave him a full pardon for all of his crimes up till the date that President Biden left office. And so it makes it difficult. And then the vaccines themselves are immune from liability. And Moderna and Pfizer and the company that produced them.
14: That's right.
16: Are immune from liability because of the PREP Act. So it's the same dilemma that we've been in with vaccines since 1986. If you can't sue them, if you can't do discovery, it's very easy for people to maintain this fiction that everything is fine, everything, they're all safe and effective. But, the one place where the companies tell the truth is on the manufacturer's insert. Because it's the only ploy that they can get sued if they know about an adverse event, in other words, a bad side effect that is likely to be caused by the vaccines, and if they lie about that on the manufacturer's inserts. So every vaccine comes with a manufacturer's insert in the package, and they list hundreds of injuries, including encephalopathy, which is brain swelling, and anaphylaxis leading potentially to death, and seizures, and all of these other really serious injuries. And there are kids across the country who are experiencing these things, and it may be rare, but we should still be paying attention to them. Injuries from measles are extremely rare injuries and deaths, but we still pay attention to them. And what the mainstream media wants me to do is just to lie about what we know, which is what Dr. Fauci was doing, and what we don't know, and not admit to any kind of possibility that a vaccine could cause an injury. But as you know, there are people all over the country who are injured, who are trying to tell their stories, and the mainstream media will not give them a voice.
14: Well, Secretary, you've got about three or four new major initiatives that I want to make sure the audience hears about. The first one is you've got an executive order on vaccines, or the president does. Trump calling for spacing out childhood vaccines. What's in the order? What's behind it?
16: Well, the new executive order essentially fortifies the earlier ACIP decision, the decision by the Advisory Committee on Immunization Practices, where they looked at the schedule in the United States and they compared it with the vaccine schedules in peer nations to try to devise what the best practice should be and what the best science says. And they cut the vaccine schedule from 17 vaccines down to 11. And remember, Alex, when I was a kid, I got three vaccines. And I was fully compliant, and we did not have, huge outbreaks of infectious disease in my generation. People got measles, people got chicken pox, they got chicken soup, and, there weren't people dropping dead all over from infectious disease. My kids got 94 doses of 17 vaccines. That's more than any country in the world. We have the most aggressive vaccine schedule. And now there's a decline in vaccination coverage because people don't trust it anymore.
14: Yeah.
16: So what we're trying to do is to do what the Europeans do. They don't have mandates there. And yet they have very high levels of compliance because people trust the public health agency.
14: Yeah, yeah, so this is it. This is step one of a multi-step process. You got to restore the trust, and forcing people to take stuff is obviously not helping with the trust.
16: Right, exactly. That's the experiment we did during COVID. And, at the end of COVID, it was only 10% compliance with the booster schedule. So the CDC was recommending, I think, 9 boosters. And fewer than 10% of Americans were complying. So they no longer trust CDC. and they don't trust the mainstream media. And, you know, we need to start restoring institutional trust, which is absolutely critical for public health. It's absolutely critical that people believe the government agencies when they say something. And that means that the government agencies have to trust the people and trust that they can tell them the truth, trust them when they don't know something, when they do know something, and then give them the best advice, but not, you know, mandate things or tell them things in order to tell them things that are not true or unprovable in order to manipulate them into a certain outcome.
14: All right, so a couple other things I want to hit. The FDA's proposed mandatory GRAS, which is generally recognized as safe notifications for ingredients introduced to the U.S. food supply. What is this and how big is it?
16: Well, in 1948, when the FDA began regulating food ingredients, the Congress created a loophole for certain ingredients that were so well known and so well characterized, like vinegar and salts and yeast and wheat and flour, that they said the companies are not going to be required to test the safety or prove the safety of these generally recognized as safe products. The industry hijacked that loophole, and they made it apply to every new ingredient. So, you know, they began in the 1950s, 60s, 70s, and 80s creating these laboratory-created food-like substances and then self-grassing them. In other words, just declaring that they were generally recognized as safe so that they didn't have to produce any safety studies for FDA or even tell FDA what ingredients are being added. And because of that, we're the only country in the world where anything like that's possible. And because of that, we have 10,000 ingredients in our food, whereas Europeans only have 400.
14: That's too many ingredients, Mr. Secretary. I would have to be a scientist to know. It's too many.
16: Yeah, it's too many. And we have no, FDA does not even know what they are. And it doesn't even have a good number about how many there are. And so what we've done is we've changed the GRAS standard so that the companies have to report to us every new ingredient that they add. And so at least we'll know they're going to have to, we're going back now and forcing them to produce their safety studies for the most heavily used ingredients. You know, we need to do more, but we can't, my agency is does not have the power to do what we really knew needs to do, which is to get rid of the GRAS standard altogether. And Congress needs to do that, and we've asked Congress to do it. And there's now bipartisan legislation on Capitol Hill to do exactly that.
14: All right, so we have more with Secretary Kennedy after the break. But before we get there, I want to tell you about one thing that is important for expectant mothers is to try to make sure they have their babies, because that's what we're all about in the show. It's all about life. It's all about trying to come up with ways to know that Americans are thriving. And one of the best ways to do that is with Preborn. Preborn gives free ultrasounds to girls and women. When a young woman sees her baby and hears her baby's heartbeat, it doubles the chance that she'll choose life. This is now more important than ever. $140 helps give five mothers a free ultrasound. 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
14: Shout out to the team. 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I'm about to record a podcast with Emma Jo Morris where we will do a deep dive on the latest Hunter Biden interviews, particularly his interview with Tucker Carlson. 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And a lot of news for you. 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Breitbart.com, a shocking story out of Kentucky, an illegal alien accused of raping and sodomizing a 15-year-old girl. But the thing that strikes me the most is a illegal alien from Mexico named Ronaldo Zenobio Vasquez. He had a prior DUI. So we have criminals coming in this country illegally, getting convicted of crimes, and then being allowed to stay. Shocking stuff over there. Another humiliation for me out in California, Culver City, which is near where I grew up, just one town over. There was some outrage that a new In-N-Out burger was going to be come on board. And the reason why is because it's good food, fresh food, delicious, is a economic engine for the area. People go to In-N-Out and seek them out. Some of the best fast food in the world. And residents were upset because it causes pollution because of all the cars idling. So now the city has banned all new drive-thrus. So the green woke agenda, it continues. It is alive and well, and we need to make sure that we're ever vigilant and diligent. We got to win every single election. All right, let's throw back to Robert Kennedy Jr. You're in California the past few days doing your Take Back Your Health tour. Tell us about that and your new Real Food show. I checked it out, your first episode with Jeffrey Zakarian, who's all over my Instagram feed. He's a lot of fun and is in great shape. What do you do with these initiatives?
16: Well, the Real Food show, you know, we flipped the food pyramid, Alex. When I came into office, we were given dietary guidelines that were developed during the Biden administration that were 453 pages long. They were incomprehensible, and they were written by food industry lobbyists, and they reflected the mercantile impulses that had put Fruit Loops at the top of the food pyramid. So they just weren't science-based. So we got the best nutritionists in America from the best universities. We locked them in a room for 11 months. And we said, come out with food, with dietary guidelines that are less than 10 pages that are science-based. And they came back with, yeah, you should eat real food, right? You should eat meat and protein and fish and dairy and vegetables and whole grains and fruits. And we flipped the food pyramid. But one of the complaints that people had was, okay, now we know what we should be eating, but isn't it too expensive? So we launched, we've done a number of different initiatives to show people how to cook a really good, high-quality, nutrient-dense meal for under $4 a serving. And, you know, that's cheaper than you'll get a fast food meal. A Big Mac meal costs $12 to $14. The Real Food Show shows you how you can feed yourself for an entire day, three wholesome, really tasty, really good meals for under $10 a day. And we have the best chefs in America coming in. I did one this week with Chef Andre Rush. All of the best television chefs are lined up now to do their favorite, most affordable meal, easy to cook. And it's been really fun for me, and it's changed my diet a lot because I've learned to cook a lot of new stuff.
14: That's really cool. I know you got Chef Gruhl on there, who's been on my show before, who's an amazing guy. It's all on your YouTube page. I'm sure you can find it wherever you're getting your shows, The Real Food Show, and you will learn a lot. So I guess we'll round out with just a quick question on the $20 burrito that everyone's talking about. Secretary, you're aware of this. You have so much that you got going, but I'm sure you're of the mindset that you don't need $20 for a burrito.
16: You definitely don't need $20 for a burrito. And we did a show yesterday with Andre Rush where we made a burrito for under $3. Oh, and it was, and very, very high quality.
14: And amazing stuff. You've got a lot of work that I want to ask you about that you're doing, trying to make a stop to the transgender hysteria with children and in the medical community. But I want to be respectful of your time. I've already exceeded what your staff suggested. So we'll say goodbye for now, Secretary Kennedy, but I always appreciate you joining the Marlo Show and come back anytime.
16: Thank you very much for having me, Alex.
14: So one thing that's really cool also is that right before we recorded, he announced a new initiative, something called Wolves in White Coats with the Vice President and Admiral Brian Christine, who is going to be on the show. I'll probably tape with him on Monday, so I'll share some of that with you maybe Tuesday or definitely on the podcast feed as well. But now they're going to go after doctors who are giving pediatric gender-affirming care, which really means transing the children, and they're going to go after their financial incentives, insurance, billing. They're going to go after the whole gamut, and this is getting stuff done. It's great stuff. You'd love to see it. That's today's show. Go in peace to love and serve the Lord. Thanks for listening and watching.
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2: News this hour from Town Hall. I'm John Scott. It's a disappointing July retail sales report as American shoppers cut their spending.
3: An unexpected slip of 0.6%. It's the biggest drop since May of 2025 and raised concerns on Wall Street. Heather Long, chief economist at Navy Federal Credit Union, says American consumers are showing signs of fatigue. The July snapshot found consumers spent less on gas, automobiles, car parts, appliances, electronics, and online shopping. While it's too early to sound a retreat, the data released Friday by the Commerce Department, along with a sluggish jobs report, could be good news for those waiting for lower interest rates. Many economists still expect solid growth for the third quarter. But in the wake of the retail sales report, many have lowered their forecasts. I'm Jennifer King.
2: President Trump making a plea to the U.S. Supreme Court.
4: The Trump administration is asking the U.S. Supreme Court to allow the White House to continue construction of President Donald Trump's $400 million, 90,000 square foot ballroom project while it appeals a lower court order to stop the work. Trump's Solicitor General on Friday petitioned the High Court, saying the project also includes a military complex and is vital for national security. Last week, a divided three-judge panel of the U.S. Court of Appeals for the District of Columbia Circuit ruled that Trump had to stop construction because Congress had not approved the project and that he does not have unilateral authority to build the ballroom where the White House East Wing once stood. Donna Porter, Washington.
2: A suspect has been arrested and will be charged in connection with the vandalism of the World War II Memorial on the National Mall. Melissa Ferris will be charged with depredation against property of the United States and destruction of veterans' memorials, according to U.S. Attorney Jeanine Pirro. The offenses carry penalties of up to 10 years in prison. More on these stories from townhall.com.
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23: Breaking news to start. Luigi Mangione pleading guilty to federal charges in New York. We have breaking news on this case of the vigilante CEO killer. And later this hour, legal analyst Danny Savalos from NBC News will help us break it all down. What does this mean for the state case? We'll ask Danny later in the show. North Korea threatening a strong response to upcoming joint U.S. and South Korean military exercises. The allies describe the drills as defensive, but Pyongyang calls them preparations for war. The United States is urging Israeli Prime Minister Benjamin Netanyahu to condemn militant settlers accused of surrounding Palestinian homes and cutting off water and power in the West Bank. Talk about that later in the show. Lots of news today. It's Friday, August the 14th. I'm Scott Jennings, broadcasting for Salem and coming to you live from Louisville, Kentucky. On this day, 1945, after 6 years of war and nearly 4 years of American bloodshed in the Pacific, the news finally came. Japan had surrendered.
12: President Harry Truman stepped before reporters at the White House and announced that the most destructive war in human history was ending. Cut three.
15: This afternoon, a message from the Japanese government in reply to the message forwarded to that government by the Secretary of State on August 11th. I deem this reply a full acceptance of the Potsdam Declaration, which specifies the unconditional surrender of Japan. In the reply, there is no qualification. Arrangements are now being made for the formal signing of the surrender terms at the earliest possible moment.
12: Across America, the sounds of church bells and factory whistles pierce the air. Strangers embraced one another in the streets, in Times Square. A sailor kissed a nurse, an unforgettable photograph that captured the joy of a nation suddenly at peace. But in Japan, the surrender news came in a voice the citizens of that nation had never heard. Emperor Hirohito, treated almost like a deity, addressed his people by radio, speaking in a formal, almost mysterious language. He never actually used the word surrender. Instead, he said Japan had decided to endure the unendurable. Hear what that sounded like. Cut four. The formal documents would be signed aboard the USS Missouri in September, but for millions of Americans, this was the moment World War II ended. Victory over Japan, announced on this day, August 14th, 1945. All right, let's get to the news today, and it is breaking news, a major development in this story that's captivated the nation. Luigi Mangione has pleaded guilty in federal court and admitted to killing United Healthcare CEO Brian Thompson. Mangione told the judge, he said it plainly, quote, "I shot Mr. Thompson in Manhattan, and he died." He admitted using false pretenses to track Thompson, manufacturing part of a gun with a 3D printer, and traveling to New York to carry out the December 2024 assassination. Mangione pleaded guilty to two federal stalking counts, resulting in death without a plea agreement. He faces up to life in prison on each count when sentenced on December the 18th. But the legal fight is not over. Mangione still faces a separate New York State murder trial. His attorneys are now arguing that proceeding with that case would violate state protections against double jeopardy. Prosecutors say they'll fight against that effort. Coming up later this hour, legal analyst Danny Savalos is here to give us more details on this breaking news. Luigi Mangione admitting to killing United Healthcare CEO Brian Thompson. The USS George Washington is heading toward the Middle East to replace the Abraham Lincoln, which has now spent more than 260 consecutive days at sea. Democratic lawmakers and some military families say sailors aboard the Lincoln have faced supply shortages and deteriorating conditions as the Lincoln has been continuously engaged in the fight against Iran. But Defense Secretary Pete Hegseth says those reports have been completely misrepresented. The Navy says the crew has clean water and healthy meals. But 260 days is a long time, and the Washington Carrier Group is on the way as we speak. And speaking of what's going on in the Middle East, the United States is warning Iran that the naval blockade surrounding the country could become effectively permanent. Defense Secretary Hegseth says the American military can maintain the operation indefinitely, just rotating Navy ships through the region for as long as it takes. The announcement follows the breakdown of ceasefire negotiations and continued Iranian attacks against commercial shipping in the Strait of Hormuz. The blockade prevents vessels from entering or leaving Iranian ports, cutting deeply into Iran's oil revenue and its ability, therefore, to finance military operations. Treasury Secretary Scott Bessent here in the United States is also promising another round of punishing economic sanctions. The message from the U.S. to Iran is straightforward. America does not need to launch another major military operation to keep up crippling pressure. The Navy can stay, the blockade can continue, and Iran's economy can remain isolated until its leaders change course. The risk, of course, is that Iran further retaliates in the Strait, where roughly one-fifth of the world's oil and natural gas normally passes, and further risk to what that could do to oil prices. Quick check of the markets on that front. Oil sitting now between $81 and $82 a barrel. More national park vandalism in Washington, D.C. This time they've hit the World War II Memorial. They used spray paint on one of D.C.'s most beautiful and important monuments. And there's a breaking update on this story just into the show. Federal authorities have arrested a woman named Melissa Ferris, accusing her of pouring soap into the memorial fountain and spray painting "Clean Hands, Dirty Money" on the actual monument itself. She now faces two federal felonies, depredation of government property, and destruction of a veterans memorial. Each carries up to 10 years in prison. I hope she gets as much jail time as the law allows. Listen to this. Pretty remarkable story, actually. Did you know that prescription drug prices are falling at their fastest rate in over 60 years? 60 years. New government data shows prices dropped another 0.8% in July, continuing a decline driven by cheaper generic and biosimilar drugs, new Medicare negotiated prices, and the Trump administration's agreements with major drug makers. White House says its most favored nation strategy is working. Experts agree that the Trump policy pressure is contributing to the price decline. Sounds like a midterm message to me. Every party and politician says, I'll lower your prescription drug prices, but only one did it, Trump and the Republicans. I need to apologize to you, dear listeners, and all the hullabaloo about Maine and Michigan and other politics news. Well, I've neglected Texas. Remember Texas, where the Democrats have nominated supposed male James Tallarico for the United States Senate? He's back in the news. He bills himself as a Christian pastor, but he has strange views on Christianity. Here's the latest from Tallarico. He calls the Bible propaganda that should not be pushed on children. Take a listen. Cut two.
13: And then the last one is maybe the most insidious. It was a new state curriculum that would teach Christian Bible stories as historical fact, as the only truth, to our youngest students. And I mean kindergarten, first graders. These are kids who aren't able to think for themselves yet. They haven't formed their own world. Propaganda to push indoctrination on those youngest students is deeply immoral.
12: Propaganda, that's what James Tallarico says the Bible is, and that it's immoral to tell these Bible stories to the children. What sort of a Christian pastor is James Tallarico again? Not a very good one. Scott Jennings here on Salem. Thanks for being with us today. I want to talk to you about supplements. When you think about them, well, what would your questions be? 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Legitimate questions. 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Could you be the next person with a story? 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I hope you do it, and I hope you tell us your Relief Factor story very soon. More news after this. It's Scott Jennings on Salem. Stay with us. You know, we hear a lot these days about conviction, but real conviction isn't measured by what you say when it's easy. It is measured by what you're willing to do when your beliefs are tested. And that's what makes Charlie Kirk, American Martyr, worth watching. Oh, our friend Charlie. At its heart, this is not a political story. It is the story of a man whose Christian faith shaped his character, guided his decisions, and gave him the courage to stand firm in the face of opposition. Charlie understood that faith isn't something that we practice for an hour on Sunday and then leave it behind. It's meant to influence how we live, how we lead, and how we serve others every day. Charlie's story challenges each of us to consider the legacy that we're building through our own faithfulness and whether we are willing to live boldly for Christ when it matters most. Go to angel.com/SJ. Do it today. Become an Angel Guild member. And when you do, you can watch Charlie Kirk, American Martyr, and help bring more stories of faith, courage, and conviction to audiences around the world.
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12: Friday, August the 14th. More politics news for you today. This is important. Hakeem Jeffries is the leader of the Democrats in the U.S. House, and he gave a speech this week. And frankly, what he said, I think every voter needs to hear before they cast a ballot in the midterm. He says Democrats are considering what he calls dramatic reform, his words, not mine, of the United States Supreme Court if they regain power in Washington. By reform, What he means is changing the institution because Democrats don't like some of the rulings of the court. You know, this is what they accuse Trump of, by the way. They say he's going to destroy institutions, or they say he is going to engage in authoritarian or totalitarian activity. What is more authoritarian than destroying an institution that doesn't give you an outcome that you want? It's the Supreme Court. They make decisions.

0: Jeffries, I should say, is also getting some support for this out on the campaign trail. Kamala Harris, noted scholar, and the socialist Michigan Senate nominee Abdul El Sayed, they have also supported expanding the court. This is an important reminder about the stakes of these elections. Again, they yell and yell and yell about Trump being a threat to democratic institutions. But when just one institution occasionally produces a decision they don't like, the democratic answer is to seize power and restructure it until they get the outcomes they want. That's not justice. That has nothing to do with the law. That has everything to do with authoritarianism and the quest for complete and total power over you and your life. The Supreme Court has had 9 justices since 1869. What Democrats want to do is put enough judges on there to essentially turn it into another political body, another House of Representatives. And you can bet who they would nominate. You'd have 100 Ketanji Brown Jacksons being put on the court. Barely literate in the law, but more than literate in the politics of the day. Everybody needs to pay attention to what they're promising. They are promising to destroy the democratic institutions of this country. That is how bad Trump derangement syndrome is. Speaking of the election, that's the stakes. What's the score right now? Fox News has a couple of polls out today. And I draw your attention to Michigan. This is one of the big ones. Mike Rogers, the Republican, leads Abdul El Sayed, the socialist I mentioned, 51% to 47%. Let's listen to Harry Enten from CNN talk about it. Cut 12.
1: Because Abdul El Sayed is in trouble in Michigan. Take a look here. Michigan Senate Rogers versus El Sayed. Look at this. A new Fox News poll. Rogers is actually up by 4 points. He's up by 4 points. It's close, but a Republican is ahead in Michigan. And why? Why? What is going on? Look among independents. Rogers actually leads by 5. This is extremely unusual because across the political map, as I was looking at these different Fox News polls, I couldn't find another example where the Republican was actually leading among independents. And it turns out that candidate quality may, in fact, matter, at least in terms of how voters see it.
0: So right now, Rogers is ahead among independents. He's ahead with men that don't have a college degree. He's ahead with men that do have a college degree. He's ahead with white women that don't have a college degree. The group that supports El Sayed, of course, white women with college degree. Now let's zoom down to Ohio. Not as good of a story for the Republicans. Right now, in Ohio, they find the Democrat Sherrod Brown leading the incumbent John Husted 53-45. So if the Republicans win in Michigan but lose in Ohio, it would be a one-for-one trade. Governor's race in Ohio is also pretty close. So we'll keep an eye on these polls, and there's going to be a lot of polls, and I don't want to overdo it. But right now, Ohio and Michigan shaping up to be two huge states. We'll take a break and come back with more news right after this.
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4: With SRN News, I'm John Scott. A disappointing July retail sales report.
5: An unexpected slip of 0.6%. It's the biggest drop since May of 2025 and raised concerns on Wall Street. Heather Long, chief economist at Navy Federal Credit Union, says American consumers are showing signs of fatigue. The July snapshot found

0: Consumers spent less on gas, automobiles, car parts, appliances, electronics, and online shopping. While it's too early to sound a retreat, the data released Friday by the Commerce Department, along with a sluggish jobs report, could be good news for those waiting for lower interest rates. Many economists still expect solid growth for the third quarter. But in the wake of the retail sales report, many have lowered their forecasts. I'm Jennifer King.
1: A suspect arrested and will be charged in connection with the vandalism of the World War II Memorial on the National Mall. Two offenses carry penalties of up to 10 years in prison. This is SRN News.
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5: In 1783, the Revolutionary War was nearly over, but America's future remained uncertain. Officers in the Continental Army were angry. Congress had failed to provide promised pay, and some considered using the Army's power to force the government's hand. George Washington understood their frustration, but he also knew the liberty they had fought to win could be destroyed by the very army that secured it. Washington confronted his officers and urged them to choose honor, patience, and loyalty to the Republic over rebellion. He could have used their anger to increase his own power. Instead, he used his influence to restrain it. Power asks what it can take. Character asks what duty requires. Washington's lesson still stands. Freedom survives when leaders place principle above ambition and remain faithful to God, country, and the people they serve.
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0: This is Carol Platt Liebel for townhall.com. Americans already suspect that higher education is a politicized grift. Jason Arde's story won't convince them otherwise. Arde was celebrated as the youngest black person ever appointed to a professorship at Cambridge, despite a history of fabulism that defies belief. He's claimed to have been nonverbal until age 11, unable to read until 18, to have run 600 miles in 65 days, raised more than $7 million for charity, survived a coma, and beaten cancer. Neither Cambridge nor Simon & Schuster, publisher of his autobiography, apparently thought to verify his claims. He has resigned after a plagiarism scandal and a pending investigation about his academic qualifications and honorary appointments. Here's the lesson. Rather than making academia more inclusive and equitable, DEI has exposed just how corrupt the whole enterprise has become.
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3: Friday, August the 14th. Coming up in just a few minutes, we have NBC News legal analyst Danny Savalos. He's going to come in and help us understand what happened in court in New York today with Luigi Mangione. The breaking news, in case you've missed it, is that Luigi has pleaded guilty to federal stalking charges, and that could put him in jail for life. What is still hanging out there are the state murder charges in New York. His lawyers are arguing that the guilty plea today and what he's admitted to in open court should get him out of the state charges. I want to understand this better, so we got Danny coming by. In just a few minutes as we cover the Luigi Mangione situation. You know, interestingly, Hollywood Sean, I don't know if you remember this or not, but I think the first day I ever appeared on Salem Radio was a day that they had asked me to come in and fill in one day for the legend Mike Gallagher. So I showed up at the Salem office down in New York City. It was cold. It was December, right after the election. And I showed up down at the Salem office. And about the time I got there, this story was unfolding. This murder happened early in the morning. Brian Thompson was going to a conference or a company meeting or something outside of one of the hotels there in Midtown. And so about the time we were going on the air, this started to break. And I remember spending all morning, really, talking about this case, and now here we are all these months later, a year and a half later, and we're on Salem Radio, and Luigi Mangione is admitting in open court that he did it. What's been amazing about that case, to be honest, is the number of fans, the number of cult-like followers that Luigi Mangione has collected. He really has inspired a national anti-corporate vigilante cult. People out there who were saying, yeah, violence against people we don't like and corporations and politicians, that's a good thing, and this guy's our hero. It's pretty disgusting, actually, when you think about it. Anyway, Danny Savalos coming by just a little bit to break down the legal piece. I want to turn some attention to Nevada's 2nd Congressional District. This is a sprawling seat that covers most of northern Nevada, from Reno to Sparks and Carson City. We've got Fallon, Elko, Eli, or Ellie. We'll have to ask our next guest how you pronounce it. It combines the fast-growing Reno suburbs with some ranching and mining and public lands communities across rural Nevada. Politically, this is the state's only Republican-leaning district. It has a Cook rating of R+7, so on balance, Republicans should be a little bit favored here. President Trump carried this district by 14 points last time. Democrats have never won the seat, but for the first time in 15 years, Congressman Mark Amaday is not on the ballot because he's retiring, and Republicans have nominated retired Air Force Lieutenant Colonel Dave Flippo. He's a political newcomer, but he did have the support of President Trump in the primary, and he's facing a Democrat named Teresa Benitez Thompson, who is a former state legislator. I think Republicans start here with a clear advantage, but with no incumbent and open seat, Democrats are feeling plucky in northern Nevada. But let's hear what Dave Flippo is telling the voters of northern Nevada. Cut one.
4: Lieutenant Colonel David Flippo, a father, a grandfather, married to his high school sweetheart, Dawn, for 42 years. David spent his life defending our country. 4 deployments to Iraq and awarded the Bronze Star, endorsed by President Trump. Ready to stand with ICE and deport the illegal immigrants, stop men in girls' sports and girls' bathrooms, and a total ban on gender change operations performed on minors.
5: Endorsed by Turning Point Action.
6: I'm David Flippo, and I approve this message.
3: And joining us now to discuss the race is the Republican nominee, David Flippo. David, good to hear your voice today, sir. And it was nice to see you. I was out in Reno, as you know, recently, and we met out there and had a great conversation, and I invited you to come on the show. I think this is an interesting campaign, and you won an interesting primary. So welcome in here to the Scott Jennings Show. Let's discuss it.
7: Scott, thanks for having me. This is critical. This is a critical seat, as you are aware. But I tell you what, listening to you and your speech in Reno here, it truly inspired me. The things that you were saying, we are all in agreement. We need to save this country. And there's so much. I just wish you could show your speech that you did here over and over again, because it's going to inspire everybody that sees it. So thank you for coming here and doing that. But look, you stole a lot of my thunder. You told us all about the district here. And oh, by the way, it's Ely.
3: Ely. Okay.
7: Say that one.
3: You know, sometimes you see things on the page and you're like, oh boy, there's no pronunciation on here. I'm either going to take a shot in the dark or That's just right. admit that I don't know. And I admitted that, that I didn't know. Ely. Got
7: Absolutely.
3: It. Thank you.
7: Hey, it's a huge district. It takes me, it's an 8-hour drive east to west, and it's about a 5-hour drive north to south. So it's a lot of traveling to hit this district and hit it hard. And it's got urban, it's got rural. So I won 11 of the 13 counties in the primary, so everything went good. As you mentioned there, I was endorsed by President Trump. I was endorsed by Turning Point, Freedom Caucus, the conservative side of the party endorsed me heavily. So very proud of that. And it was a big win. I won by double digits in the primary. So now it's on to the general. And the Democrats have actually made this a target seat. They see it as an open seat to Congressman Amadei's retirement. He did a great job. And, it's time to move on. So we're fighting hard. We're not taking anything for granted in this race. We need all the help we can get, all the support. The Democrats, they have a candidate who fits a lot of squares. And, being funded somewhat by the DSA, and other parts of the party. So we're fighting hard, and we look forward to this campaign and taking it to the finish line in November.
3: Dave, I'm interested in your military background. You really served our country with distinction in Iraq, and you won the Bronze Star, and you stood up these three combat bases in Iraq. You led maintenance operations for all these combat aircraft. You had 4 total deployments. You know what it's like to put on the uniform. You know what it's like to serve and to love this country. You know what it's like to fight terrorists in the Middle East. And I'm curious about your experience and how that has informed your views of the Iranian conflict today.
7: Absolutely. Thanks for that. Look, my family served since the Revolutionary War. I had a corporal in the Virginia militia, actually. And so we've served all these years, and I come from a family of service and culture. I'm looking forward to continuing that service as a member of Congress. 24 years in the Air Force. I started off enlisted. I became an officer. I was a maintenance officer. I was a logistics officer. You mentioned the war there. I was the logistics commander out of Kuwait, Al Jaber, Kuwait, in Iraq. I got the tasking to stand up those bases inside Iraq. So as we captured those bases, we had to get the logistics footprint in order to land the aircraft. And so we had to get the A-10s on battlefield, closer to the Marines, closer to the Army, so they could do their job. And so we stood up Tallil Air Base, to Kirkuk, and then Baghdad. I was in Baghdad when we captured Baghdad. So it was a lot of work, a lot of effort. Had over 1,000 airmen scattered throughout Iraq. Command and control was a problem, but we made it happen, and we were successful in that mission. So I retired as the aircraft maintenance commander up at Eielson Air Force Base in Alaska, And it was then hired by BP Alaska to manage and create their maintenance program for them in Alaska on the oil fields. So I've got a pretty good breadth of experience. I'm no longer there at BP, and I own two small businesses. So the breadth of experience that I bring to the table for Congress is pretty wide.
3: And based on that experience, just sort of curious, how are you viewing the conflict with Iran? Obviously, we've been there for a few months now. I think we've made a lot of progress destroying their military, and you certainly faced down, I'm sure, Iranian terror proxies when you served in Iraq. What do you think the president ought to do now? How does this end, in your opinion?
7: Now, I think, you know, we need to put an end to it is what it needs to do. I think that the president has done a great job as far as doing everything he can to negotiate with these guys. They're just not willing to negotiate. It's unfortunate. They're a country that doesn't care about its people. They care about their regime more than they do their people. And, you know, it's time to end the war. It's to put a finish to it. If that means regime change, you know, I don't know. I don't know what it's going to look like. But, you know, I've spent my entire career over in the Middle East, and actually totaled 12 deployments before, between, if you count Desert Storm and Operation Southern Watch and Northern Watch and Iraqi Freedom, it just went on and on. You know, we have been at war with Iran for 47 years. And unfortunately, some of the media is sitting there saying that Trump is starting a war here. And I believe wholeheartedly that Trump is ending a war that's been going on for 47 years where Iran has been killing us.
3: Yeah, I do too. I think people seem to have amnesia about the last half century of what the world has been like with these butchers in Tehran in charge. Well, your experience, I think, will serve the Republicans well up in Washington, D.C. as decisions are made on this in the years ahead. I want to get to your opponent quickly. Her name is Teresa Benitez Thompson, quite liberal. She was in the Nevada legislature, and from what I count here, at least 11 tax increases or tax extensions she voted for. Things on higher payroll taxes, business taxes, sales taxes, property taxes, fuel taxes, mining, and other taxes. She tax. That was the hallmark of her service. It seems to be a pretty bright line between a low-tax conservative like you and a high-tax liberal like Teresa Benitez Thompson.
7: You know, I'm a free market constitutional conservative, and I think we need to reduce taxes, and we need to get the federal government out of the business of controlling the state and local governments. She is a big government person. She believes that she can spend your money better than you can, and she believes that the federal government's job is to spend that money. She and even the state, as a state legislator, you listed off there, you probably missed a few. But she is every tax increase that we've had here in Nevada. You know, she's a DEI. She, you know, you name it, she's done it on the left. And you know, everything that we're running against in this country, and I think we need to save this country, is kind of who she represents. So this is going to be a battle between which side this country is going to go. Are we going to go left, or are we going to go on the side of right so we can save America?
3: It's common sense versus communism, as the speaker says. I know where you stand. David Flippo of Nevada's 2nd Congressional District, he's the constitutional conservative running. Look him up. He's an American hero, served our country, and now he seeks to go to Washington. David, thanks for your time. Great meeting you out in Reno a couple of weeks ago. I need to talk to you all about sleeping arrangements and specifically on what bed you are sleeping. If it's hot where you are, chances are it is. It's August. And you're a hot sleeper, and you wake up and it's sweaty, I must recommend to you the ghost bed. I'm now sleeping on a ghost bed in my own home. 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It'll be with coolness. And I know that's what you want in a mattress. Danny Savalos is next. Scott Jennings on Salem. Stay with us.
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3: Well, the hamster died. We have a little hamster, and he turns a wheel, and that wheel is what powers our ability to put guests on the air. And just as we were coming into this segment, the hamster died, which means NBC News legal analyst Danny Savalos has not yet joined us, but he will momentarily, because I sent Hollywood Sean to the pet store to get another hamster. And right on cue is NBC News legal analyst Danny Savalos. Danny, we're covering the breaking news of Luigi Mangione in court today, pleading guilty on the federal side. I'm just going to stop there and turn it over to you. What happened? It seemed dramatic. Tell us what happened and then what that means for the state murder charges.
17: Yeah, it's so dramatic, Scott. I mean, what a surprise. But here's the thing. A defendant can always plead guilty at any time. It's whether or not he gets a deal with the prosecutors and whether a judge accepts a deal. It gives prosecutors and judges some control. But any defendant can pop in and have a change of plea hearing and plead guilty in federal court. And what this does, and you saw if you watched the colloquy where he had to answer under oath, and this is why, Scott, defense attorneys like me, I hate plea hearings because the defendant has to admit to a lot of stuff. And if they feel like they're innocent, then a plea hearing could go sideways really quickly. But Luigi was obviously very well prepared. So he's pleaded guilty in federal court. What this potentially means is he may have successfully found a way to get rid of the New York State prosecution completely. But Scott, it's a massive gambit because if he fails, then he is completely sunk in his New York State case because he is now essentially admitted to all the relevant conduct, albeit different technical charges, but the same relevant conduct in that federal case. So now moving forward, the next step is to ask New York State judge to dismiss the state prosecution based not on the Constitution's double jeopardy clause, but instead New York law's more expansive double jeopardy clause, which essentially provides that if it arises from the same transaction, you can't prosecute them again.
3: All right, let me just back up here. In court, Mangione stands in front of a judge and dramatically says, I shot Brian Thompson and he died in Manhattan. So he flat out admits it. That's number one. Number two, because he admitted to that and pleaded guilty to the federal charges, what could his sentence be on the federal side? What is he looking at here?
17: Oh, up to potentially life. Now, here's the thing. And by the way, as I predicted, there was no deal with prosecutors. I knew there wouldn't be one, Scott, and I'll tell you why. And with your experience in government, you've probably known more federal prosecutors than I have. These are parsimonious, stingy people when it comes to deals. And I'm not saying that lightly. I say that with all respect. But federal prosecutors are known for being really tough when it comes to deals. And I don't see any motivation for any federal prosecutor to offer a deal to Luigi Mangione because they have a very good case and this is a very, very high profile case. So not surprisingly, he comes in, he pleads guilty, and that's where we are with this right now. And in order to plead guilty, he has to essentially admit to all of these things. So now if he's unable to stop the New York prosecution, Scott, you're exactly right. He has stood in open court and said, I did this.
3: So at no point, by the way, because of the way this has all come down, he is out of the woods on the death penalty. Is that right?
17: That's right. And it's really, and by the way, Scott, if I can say as an aside, you know, this legal defense team should be taught in law schools. And I'll tell you why, because here are a couple truths. Luigi Mangione will almost certainly be convicted on both his state and federal cases, both of them. Obviously, one, he's already been convicted. He's pleaded guilty. And so you might say, oh, well, you know, the defense, they didn't win. Oh, they won. All right. And an example of how they won, one major win was that they successfully got rid of the death penalty in the federal case. And it was a very clever argument. Their argument was essentially that the way they got to the death penalty was a crime of violence plus death. And they argued successfully that categorically stalking could be violent. Stalking is scary. Stalking is bad, but it's not categorically always a violent crime. It's not a crime of violence. Therefore, that aggravating circumstance that gave prosecutors the option for the death penalty was gone. And that was an amazing win for the defense. Now, obviously, they can't make the case go away, but they may have saved Mangione's life.
3: Well, that's probably the best they could hope for. A lot of people will be disappointed he's not getting the death penalty, but we appreciate your expertise. Danny Savalos, maybe the best legal analyst going on television. Catch him on NBC News and sometimes here on the Scott Jennings Show. More news after this. Stay with us.
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23: News this hour from Town Hall. I'm John Scott. President Trump talks crime rates and politics in Nassau County, New York. Home of County Executive Bruce Blakeman, New York's Republican candidate for governor.
24: President Trump promoted his record on crime during a trip to a police academy in suburban Long Island.
25: We're showing what is possible when you finally have a president in the White House who supports our police.
24: New crime statistics released by the FBI Friday showed the homicide rate in the U.S. dropped more than 18% last year, and overall violent crime was down by 9.3%. Trump flipped Nassau County in 2024. He used the New York visit to pump up local Republican candidates.
25: And he's a winner, Bruce Blakeman.
24: And drag Democrats as he looks to boost battleground races heading into the November midterm elections. I'm Jennifer King.
23: In Ukraine, at least one person killed, dozens injured in overnight Russian attacks.
26: In Ukraine's eastern Donetsk region, a Russian glide bomb demolished six floors of a 10-story apartment block, killing one person and wounding at least 16 others, Ukraine President Volodymyr Zelensky says, while at least five people were injured after a Russian drone strike on an apartment building in the city of Smila in Ukraine's central Cherkasy region, according to the State Emergency Service of Ukraine. The strike sparked a fire in a nine-story residential building and caused widespread damage. And at least one person has been killed and 17 others injured following a Russian airstrike in Kramatorsk. I'm Charles Ledesma.
23: An Israeli airstrike on southern Lebanon killing seven people, one of the deadliest attacks since a truce between Israel and Hezbollah began on June 20th. Despite the truce, Israel's military continues almost daily attacks. A Maryland state tax court has struck down the state's tax on digital advertising. The court says it violates the Federal Internet Tax Freedom Act and parts of the U.S. Constitution. More from townhall.com.
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28: 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They fell 53,000. 53,000 public sector jobs are gone. That's a positive.
0: 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We're seeing a manufacturing renaissance in this country.
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5: This is Carol Platt Liebel for townhall.com. Americans already suspect that higher education is a politicized grift. Jason Arde's story won't convince them otherwise. Arde was celebrated as the youngest black person ever appointed to a professorship at Cambridge, despite a history of fabulism that defies belief. He's claimed to have been nonverbal until age 11, unable to read until 18, to have run 600 miles in 65 days, raised more than $7 million for charity, survived a coma, and beaten cancer. Neither Cambridge nor Simon & Schuster, publisher of his autobiography, apparently thought to verify his claims. He's resigned after a plagiarism scandal and a pending investigation about his academic qualifications and honorary appointments. Here's the lesson. Rather than making academia more inclusive and equitable, DEI has exposed just how corrupt the whole enterprise has become.
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9: Speech. Western civilization. And delivering common sense for the American people. Ladies and gentlemen. Here's Scott Jennings.
3: Friday, August the 14th, Jim Jordan of Ohio coming up in just a moment. First, a quick check of the headlines. Luigi Mangione pleading guilty this morning to federal stalking charges in the fatal shooting of UnitedHealthcare CEO Brian Thompson. Luigi stood in front of a judge and says, "I did it." Now, he still faces murder charges in the state of New York, but his lawyers are trying to get those thrown out based on today's guilty plea in federal court. We'll keep an eye on that. President Trump touting his immigration record on the tarmac in front of Air Force One today before leaving for New York. Take a listen to the president, cut 14.
1: Administration marked 15 straight months with zero border releases as apprehensions plunged 94%. In other words, the border. And that means for 15 straight months, we had zero people crossing the border. Are you impressed? Is anybody impressed? You are. Thank you. I'll give you the first question, therefore.
3: This just into the show. An American Christian missionary believed to have been captured by radical Islamic terrorists has been freed and is on his way home from Niger. He was in captivity for 9 months. Kevin Rideout is his name. The FBI has got a hold of him, and they're bringing him back to the United States. He was originally abducted by three armed individuals. That's great news. Christian missionary rescued and on his way home to America. Joining me now, one of the strongest voices in the conservative movement, tracking all sorts of issues from his perch as chairman of the House Judiciary Committee, Ohio's own Jim Jordan. Congressman, thanks for taking some of the August break to talk with us here on the Scott Jennings Show.
2: Oh, you bet.
3: I want to start talking.
2: You bet.
3: Yeah, thanks for being here. I got to start with this. The thing they say never happens is happening every day. We have illegal aliens on the voting rolls in New Jersey.
2: Yeah.
3: We have the Democrat Attorney General in Michigan indicting people who were illegals for voting in the 2024 election. It's happening all over the place. They say it doesn't happen. We know that it happens.
2: Yeah.
3: What? I mean, you tell me, how are people in the House Republican Conference reacting to all this news?
2: Well, I mean, you know this, your listeners know this, Scott. It just underscores why the SAVE Act is so important. I mean, why you have to show photo ID, why you have to be a citizen, because, in fact, it was happening to the scale of, 6,000-some-odd voters in New Jersey were illegals but were on the voting roll. And it's like, now what we're trying to figure out is, when Mikey Sherrill did this announcement a few weeks back and said this happened, he tried to blame it on the vendor that they had the contract with who was doing this, signing up people when they were coming into the Bureau of Motor Vehicles. And they tried to blame it on the vendor. But now the vendor's saying, no, it wasn't our fault. We did exactly what we were required to do. You knew the information, and you allowed them to get on the voter registration roll. So we're actually investigating that. It's funny, you got two sides of the two different stories there, and history has taught me that a lot of times it's the Democrat elected officials who aren't necessarily telling us the whole scoop. So we'll find out if that's accurate, but we're digging into that as part of our oversight work at the Judiciary Committee.
3: Congressman Jordan, I have to talk to you for a moment about Ohio politics. Lots of races going on in Ohio, including a Senate race. The incumbent is John Husted. He came in via appointment following J.D. Vance becoming vice president. And the old senator, Sherrod Brown, is running against him. There's a Fox News poll out today showing Sherrod Brown with a little bit of a lead on Senator Husted. How are you feeling about the campaign? And what's the Republican plan to keep Ohio in the red column in November?
2: Well, I think, again, it's about reminding the voters where the left, the hard left, the radical left is today on various issues. I think Senator Husted's done a great job. He did a great job when he was, in our state government, as a Senate governor, and done a great job as U.S. Senator. I think he'll win, but you're right. Right now it's a close race. Sherrod Brown's slightly ahead. But that's before we've had an opportunity to fully tell the voters that Sherrod Brown's just a typical left-wing Democrat. I remember where these guys are, and I'm sure you've talked about this, but you had Ms. Hong up there in Madison, Wisconsin, who said we should get rid of Thanksgiving. You got Al Said, who said we shouldn't have footballs against football. And then, of course, you got the radical left who can't tell us, what a woman is, even though it's the WNBA, for goodness sake. So that's today's left, how radical they've become, and where they want to take the country is a dangerous place. And so I think we have to remind voters of that, and then at the same time talk about the things we told them we were going to do that we did, like securing the border, like cutting their taxes, like making sure there's no tax on tips, and all the things that we were able to get done. I think that's what we got to communicate, and I think Senator Husted will do that, and in the end he'll be able to win this thing.
3: There are a couple of House races in Ohio where Republicans appear to have a really good chance to knock off a Democrat. One is in the 9th District. Marcy Kaptur is the incumbent Democrat there, and the Republican is named Derek Marin. How do you see that race?
2: Yeah, we were just up a couple of weeks ago doing an event with Derek up in the Toledo area, the northwest part of our state. Marcy Kaptur, of course, has been in, I think she's the longest-serving member now on the Democrat side, maybe close to Hal Rogers.
3: 40 years, I think.
2: One of our guys. Yeah, so it's like 40, 42 years or something. So, yeah, I think Derek's a good candidate. I think we can win that one as well. We were the one state, as you know, Scott, that was under our law, we were required to redistrict and redraw the line. It was our state law, so we had to do it. And we did. We did it in a way that actually improves that district. So I think, and then Derek's a good candidate, so hopefully he's going to be able to win that race as well.
3: And there's another race we've been looking in on the show here. That's Ohio's 1st District. Greg Landsman is the Democrat down there. Interesting young candidate on the Republican side named Eric Conroy. Have you had a chance to be with Eric at all? How do you feel about that district?
2: I haven't been down to his district yet. Just actually coming from Michigan right now. Was up helping a candidate of ours, Mike Bouchard, up in the Michigan area. A good candidate who I think can win. But we've, Eric's a good candidate as well. And the kind of guy you want in the United States Congress. So we'll see how that. So his district's not quite as strong as the Derek Marin's as far as Republican voters go, but I still think he has a great chance to win.
3: So you've been up in Michigan. I have to ask you what people are saying about the Senate race. The Fox News polling today shows Republican Mike Rogers up a few points and over 50% against Abdul El-Sayed.
2: Yeah,
3: this, to me, is one of the most important races in the country because of the bright line between what Republicans stand for and what these socialist, Islamo-Marxist Democrats stand for.
2: Yeah, and it's, I think the once, I said this the other day, the once great party of FDR and JFK is now anti-Israel and socialist. And that is, I think that's just, that's scary where the left, the hard left that has control of that party, where they want to go and what they stand for. I think it's real important we point that out. It's great that I think right now the polling is good for former Congressman Rogers, now hopefully soon to be Senator Mike Rogers, that the voters in Michigan are seeing through that, seeing what El-Sayed's all about. I mentioned earlier the idea that you're against. I mean, I think about that. Like, okay, you're going to run in an American election process. You're going to run as against Thanksgiving and against football. I mean, I go figure that. But that's how radical these people are.
3: I'll give you the last word on this. I reported to the audience last hour, Congressman, that Hakeem Jeffries gave a speech this week and promised that if they take power in November, they intend to, what he called, reform the Supreme Court, but it's really court packing. They'd like to put a whole bunch of activist politicians on the Supreme Court to essentially turn it into a kangaroo court or another political body. What's your reaction to that?
2: No, Dave, remember, when Jerry Nadler was the top Democrat on the Judiciary Committee, the committee that's supposed to safeguard our court system, our constitutional system, the Bill of Rights, the Constitution, everything, he introduced the bill to pack the court, to add 4 liberal justices to this, to the 9-member court, to take it to 13. So instead of it being a majority for conservative principles and constitutional principles, it'd be a left-wing court. That's what they want to do. Now, if they're fortunate enough to win, if it's unfortunate that they win, I don't think they can get that done because President Trump will still be in the White House. And frankly, I don't think they're going to win because I think, redistricting helped us. We got good candidates. And as we've talked about now, the left is so radical. But if they would, that's where they would go. And it's scary what they want to do, not just on the court, but a host of other issues.
3: From your lips to God's ears, Jim Jordan, Congressman from Ohio, thanks for your time today. 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
19: In 1783, the Revolutionary War was nearly over, but America's future remained uncertain. Officers in the Continental Army were angry. Congress had failed to provide promised pay, and some considered using the Army's power to force the government's hand. George Washington understood their frustration, but he also knew the liberty they had fought to win could be destroyed by the very army that secured it. Washington confronted his officers and urged them to choose honor, patience, and loyalty to the Republic over rebellion. He could have used their anger to increase his own power. Instead, he used his influence to restrain it. Power asks what it can take. Character asks what duty requires. Washington's lesson still stands. Freedom survives when leaders place principle above ambition and remain faithful to God, country, and the people they serve.
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3: Okay, it's that time of the week, Friday afternoon, and we bring you, and it's obvious this week, the relief factor pain of the week. Hit it.
22: And now, the relief factor pain of the week.
3: And this week's pain, it brings me some pleasure to report to you that this week's pain belongs to the Democratic Party, and the pain comes in the name of the terminally online streamer called Hassan Piker. He is this wealthy socialist internet streamer who has spent years saying the most radical and offensive and politically toxic things imaginable. Hassan Piker has defended Hamas. He has expressed sympathy for violent extremists. He says America deserves 9/11. And he has built an online following by feeding young leftists a steady diet of anti-American poison. And now, Democrats are discovering that Hassan Piker has become a tremendous pain for them. A Piker pain, if you will. Democrats cannot pretend that he is merely some random from the internet. He has become one of the most prominent campaign surrogates for many Democrats, including the Democrat Senate nominee in Michigan, Abdul El-Sayed. El-Sayed has eagerly embraced his best buddy, Piker. He has appeared with him. He has used his platform to reach all these socialist voters who have now taken control of the Democratic Party in Michigan and scared the bejesus out of people up there. Piker isn't hiding the mission either. He's openly pressuring Democrats to stop pretending to be moderates and fully embrace socialism. He even dresses like Chairman

0: hurricane as it approaches Hawaii's Big Island. The National Hurricane Center predicts it could be at hurricane status by early Saturday. It would be the first to do so, if it does, since 1871. Forecasters have issued a hurricane warning for the island. This is SRN News.
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9: Welcome back, America. Jonathan Williams is the president, chief economist of our friends at American Legislative Exchange Council. He's got a new backdrop. What's that new backdrop, Jonathan?
10: Well, hey, Hugh, coming to you from the beautiful campus of Northwood University here in Midland, Michigan, and my alma mater. We're here for a group of state legislators, one of our ALEC academies from the Great Lakes State. So we even invited the Buckeye legislators to come up and join us here, Hugh. I know you'll be happy to hear that.
9: I want to know why I wasn't invited. You know, I love ALEC events, and I love rich states, poor states, and if I was there, I would make sure everyone knows that of the Midwestern states, I believe Ohio is highest ranked. Am I correct?
10: Well, almost. Indiana's got you beat. You know, they're top 10. Ohio's making up for some lost time there, but Indiana's been a pace setter for a long time here in the Midwest. But here's this year. If you come join us next year, I'll put the Ohio flag behind me alongside the Michigan flag. How's that?
9: Okay, well, we got to talk. This might be the only thing we covered today, Jonathan, and I want to know if there's actually anywhere at the ALEC website where they can find out what's going on in the Midwest, because this is the renaissance of America. Now, Michigan's falling behind, and Illinois needs to catch up, but water and power means AI and Anduril and Palantir and everything like that. If the Midwestern legislators get it right, it'll be the new boom for the Midwest.
10: Yeah, it absolutely will. And, you know, one of the new pieces of model policy, as you know, that came out of Orlando from our ALEC annual meeting with 1,800 of our closest conservative friends, and we're so glad to have you join us there. That was one of those things that came out of it, was our model statement of principles on what do we do with the discussion around data centers? What do we do around energy policy that's smart? What do we do around water usage and zoning and making sure that states and cities are open for development and making sure that the United States stays a leader when it comes to this race with China on AI and data centers fueling that boom?
9: You know, Jonathan, I think I want to remember the name correctly. State Senator Betancourt from Texas, one of my favorite guests.
10: That's right.
9: He told me,
10: great man.
9: Great man. He told me that Texas already has 350 data centers, one of which will more than double the annual government revenue from property tax without any impact on services. I don't know why people aren't rushing out to line up for these things.
10: Well, I don't think they think about that element of it, Hugh, but I mean, telling those stories is really important to know that there's some huge benefits for taxpayers out there when this is done in a smart way, in a responsible way. You know, even just looking at back in Northern Virginia that you know well, I mean, I'm in Fairfax County, Loudoun County right next door is that really the heart and soul of where the data center boom has happened in the United States, as you know. And even as they've had liberal governance in Loudoun County for a number of years now, they've actually seen property taxes remain flat or even decline in some cases, where Fairfax County, with little to no data centers, has been, you know, property taxes going through the roof. So just a bilateral comparison of two counties right next door to each other in Northern Virginia, both run by liberals, and you see a huge difference. And I think it can be hugely attributed to this development of data centers in Loudoun County that are taking that property tax burden and taking it off of residential and other commercial property taxpayers. And that's something that just doesn't get told nearly enough.
9: That's why ALEC exists, why if you're a state legislator or adjacent to one, you ought to belong to the American Legislative Exchange Council. Go to alec.org/you. John, I want to do cover Michigan's problem right now. They have a choice. They can go the Indiana-Ohio path or they can go the Illinois path. And that way, the Illinois path lies doomed. They've got El Sayed versus Rogers on the ballot, and I know you're nonpartisan, so you're not going to take it. And they got John James. I don't know who's running for governor on the Democratic side, but John James, a good, serious, free market guy. Michigan has a choice in front of it right now. Do you think most Michiganders are aware of that choice?
10: I think so, and I think it's almost impossible to ignore the stark contrast. I mean, this is a great book by the awesome Thomas Sowell, A Conflict of Visions, right? I mean, this is really a time for choosing between, do you want to become Illinois, which is California of the Midwest without the good weather, or do you want to be more prosperous like Indiana and Ohio is increasingly becoming with in-migration and businesses and job creation, all the things that go with that. I think Wisconsin also falls in Minnesota to some degree in those categories, is what do these states want to be when they decide which path they follow? And Michigan, as we know, has kind of gone back and forth under Rick Snyder and Right to Work, and so many great things were happening in the last decade. And then because of the progressive trifecta there, they repealed Right to Work and started to go the way of Illinois again. But I mean, it's almost impossible if you're a objective observer and have studied the Midwest and the economies and what Illinois used to be versus what it is today and what Chicago used to be and what it is today versus where Indiana and Ohio had been in the progress that they've made. The only clear choice is to be more like Indiana and more like Ohio and less like Illinois when it comes to states like Michigan and Wisconsin.
9: 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Everyone go get the third great book, RichStatesPoorStates.com. 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
12: 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Americans already suspect that higher education is a politicized grift. Jason Arde's story won't convince them otherwise. Arde was celebrated as the youngest black person ever appointed to a professorship at Cambridge, despite a history of fabulism that defies belief. He's claimed to have been nonverbal until age 11, unable to read until 18, to have run 600 miles in 65 days, raised more than $7 million for charity, survived a coma, and beaten cancer. Neither Cambridge nor Simon & Schuster, publisher of his autobiography, apparently thought to verify his claims. He has resigned after a plagiarism scandal and a pending investigation about his academic qualifications and honorary appointments. Here's the lesson. Rather than making academia more inclusive and equitable, DEI has exposed just how corrupt the whole enterprise has become.
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9: Welcome back, America. I'm Hugh Hewitt. Always keeping an eye on our shipbuilding in the United States. After talking to Admiral Mark Montgomery yesterday, he pointed out that if we want to actually maintain operations that will deter Iran, we need destroyers. Destroyers are the workhorse of the American fleet. And I'm joined now by United States Senator Susan Collins, Chairwoman of the Appropriations Committee, also a member of the Senate Intelligence Committee, and holder of the consecutive roll call vote record in the United States Senate, well over 10,000 now. Senator Collins, welcome back. How are you?
14: Just fine. Great to talk with you, Hugh.
9: So I was driving my grandchildren a few weekends ago to the Maine Botanic Garden to see the trolls, which is an annual kind of excursion for us. And we went over the Kennebec River, and there was one destroyer being worked on. And I thought, I've got to ask Senator Collins, because I talk to Admiral Montgomery often, we need destroyers. Are we making enough of them?
14: We're not making enough of them. There are more than one being worked on in the yard right now. But we've got to keep it flowing. As you were saying, they truly are the workhorse of the fleet. and they're essential to our national security. We've seen that in the Middle East. It was a Bath-built destroyer that shot down all of those Houthi missiles that were being fired at commercial ships, at our troops, and at Israel.
9: So, Senator, what Admiral Montgomery told me just yesterday is that at a minimum we've got 16 there, and we really need 22 to 24, but we're stretched thin. Are your Democratic colleagues aware? Destroyers really do everything, and the carriers can't go anywhere without the destroyers. Are they with you on this?
14: I think there'll be support for adding a second destroyer to the president's budget. It's really important that we do so. As you say, those giant aircraft carriers need the destroyers to protect them. And without the destroyers, you couldn't send the aircraft carriers out to do their mission. So they are incredibly important.
9: So is Bath handling the craftsman shortage as well as they can? I know there's a housing issue in Bath and the same housing issue in Portsmouth with the submarine workforce. What are they doing, and is the Congress helping house and attract skilled workers to the people who build the ships?
14: Well, I'm pleased to say that I've been able to secure funding for two workforce housing projects right in Bath. And these are really important. The majority of the workers at Bath Ironworks do not live in Bath or adjoining communities. They commute from the Lewiston area. In the case of the Portsmouth Naval Shipyard in Kittery, Maine, they commute from Sanford, Maine. That's a long commute. So I've encouraged both shipyards to establish shuttles, which would help with the parking. But we're also working on a parking garage at Bath Ironworks and on a daycare center and housing right in downtown Bath. That would make a huge difference, and it will help improve our retention and recruitment numbers, which are going up. They're much better than they were.
9: Do you think that's a model for every high-cost housing, defense industry, critical segment? Because if you can't get a worker, they make good money. I mean, you can be a welder on a ship and make six figures after a couple of years, but you still got to buy a house. Is this going to be a model everywhere in the country?
14: I think it could well be. You're right. It doesn't matter how good your equipment is or your materials are. If you don't have the skilled workforce, you can't build these amazing ships. And they are amazing. They're technically advanced, and they take very skilled workers. The other part of this element is helping our community colleges train more welders, electricians, plumbers, steel cutters, etc. And I have worked with Bath Ironworks and with the Portsmouth Naval Shipyard, with the Pratt Whitney plant in North Berwick, Maine, that makes parts for the F-35, on making sure that our community colleges have the slots to train these individuals. And it's interesting you mentioned welders, because BIW is renowned for the quality of its welding. And that's really important.
9: So, Senator, I want to close. I introduced you before you got on the line as being the most powerful woman in Congress because of your position as chair of the Appropriations Committee. I know Democrats have sort of forced us into a CR. Are you optimistic after the electioneering is done about getting a real budget done?
14: I am, and that really is critical. But I was heartened that the stopgap funding measure was approved in the wee hours of the morning on Saturday by a vote of 90-6. So that was a good sign, because it means that we avoid a government shutdown and have until December 11th post-election to get the appropriations bills passed. That is absolutely critical that we do that.
9: And a last question, it's not political, but it does call into question what's going on in the Senate and the House. Democrats have gone pretty far to the left this cycle. And I remember John Glenn and Sam Nunn and even Scoop Jackson. Are there any of them left?
14: Unfortunately, it seems that there are fewer and fewer. And one of the people with whom I work most closely on the Democratic side, Gene Shaheen of New Hampshire, is retiring. So that's disappointing. But there are some that we can still work with. But I'll tell you, what we don't want to have are government shutdowns, and that's what the Democrats, by failing to cooperate, produced last in the last cycle. And those are really damaging to our military, to families that rely on federal programs, and they're unfair to federal workers, some of whom, like our TSA agents, were forced to work without pay.
9: Senator Collins, always good to catch up with you. Thank you for. I didn't know that the CR had passed on Saturday night, so I'm glad to learn that as well. Keep coming back, Senator Collins. I appreciate it. I'll look for that next one. It's probably under the tarp there on the Kenny Buck. I only saw one. Thank you so much. I'll be right back, America. 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
9: 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I watched The Patriot with my grandson. 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
20: News this hour at Town Hall. I'm Bob Agnew in Washington. The victory of so-called Democratic Socialists in recent primary elections may ironically turn out to be a blessing for Republicans in November. On the Salem News program this week on Capitol Hill with Tony Perkins, House Speaker Mike Johnson says the November midterms will let Americans choose between two starkly different visions for America's future.
21: But it's not just a contrast between common sense and crazy. It's a contrast between common sense and communism. Literally, communism. That's what we're facing right now. Incredible as it is, in November of this year, we are going to have the fateful, cataclysmic battle between two completely different visions for America. Are we going to maintain our matchless constitutional republic? Or are we going to go down this dark, dangerous, deadly road of communism? That is the choice for Americans, and they're beginning to see that. And I think that's going to be a huge thing for turnout for us in November.
20: Speaker Johnson's full views on the upcoming midterms will be heard when This Week on Capitol Hill is broadcast beginning at 10 a.m. Eastern Time today on the Salem News Channel. Former Trump National Security Advisor K.T. McFarland told the Salem Radio Network this week government employees need to be held accountable. She points as an example to former NIH Director Anthony Fauci, who, as it turned out, lied to the public about the COVID vaccine.
22: If you look at Fauci, Fauci killed people, right?
23: Yeah.
22: He killed, I can't tell you how many people I know who had miscarriages having had that, had the vaccine while they were pregnant, or people who had heart problems as a result of having the vaccines.
20: She is out with a new book called Revolution, a Democrat senator making a surprising promise about the upcoming elections.
24: Pennsylvania Democratic Senator John Fetterman says he will not campaign against Republican colleague David McCormick if McCormick runs for re-election in 2030. Fetterman called McCormick a great guy and a friend. The two senators have worked together on several efforts, including a joint fundraising committee and a project to represent Pennsylvania after the governor declined state funding. Willie Nelson, Washington.
20: More on these stories at
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30: In 1783, the Revolutionary War was nearly over, but America's future remained uncertain. Officers in the Continental Army were angry. Congress had failed to provide promised pay, and some considered using the Army's power to force the government's hand. George Washington understood their frustration, but he also knew the liberty they had fought to win could be destroyed by the very army that secured it. Washington confronted his officers and urged them to choose honor, patience, and loyalty to the Republic over rebellion. He could have used their anger to increase his own power. Instead, he used his influence to restrain it. Power asks what it can take. Character asks what duty requires. Washington's lesson still stands. Freedom survives when leaders place principle above ambition and remain faithful to God, country, and the people they serve.
31: This is Carol Platt Liebel for townhall.com. Americans already suspect that higher education is a politicized grift. Jason Arde's story won't convince them otherwise. Arde was celebrated as the youngest black person ever appointed to a professorship at Cambridge, despite a history of fabulism that defies belief. He's claimed to have been nonverbal until age 11, unable to read until 18, to have run 600 miles in 65 days, raised more than $7 million for charity, survived a coma, and beaten cancer. Neither Cambridge nor Simon & Schuster, publisher of his autobiography, apparently thought to verify his claims. He has resigned after a plagiarism scandal and a pending investigation about his academic qualifications and honorary appointments. Here's the lesson. Rather than making academia more inclusive and equitable, DEI has exposed just how corrupt the whole enterprise has become.
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9: Morning, glory, and evening, grace, America. I'm Hugh Hewitt. I hesitate to play for you what I'm about to play for you because it's so cringe-inducing. Abdul El-Sayed evidently received his campaign management advice from Hassan Piker on you can't be too stupid online, when in fact you can be too stupid online. And Abdul El-Sayed did a Blue's Clues-inspired cringe-inducing video, which has now surfaced. And I regret to inform you, I'm going to show it to you. If you're watching on the Salem News Channel, you may have to look through your eyes. And if you're listening on the Salem Radio Network or one of our great affiliates, let me just tell you it's done as Blue's Clues, as a child's pitch to do early mail-in voting, proving that El-Sayed does not know where the bottom is. Put him on the floor, and he'll dig a hole to fall off of. Cut number one.

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2: In 1783, the Revolutionary War was nearly over, but America's future remained uncertain. Officers in the Continental Army were angry. Congress had failed to provide promised pay, and some considered using the Army's power to force the government's hand. George Washington understood their frustration, but he also knew the liberty they had fought to win could be destroyed by the very army that secured it. Washington confronted his officers and urged them to choose honor, patience, and loyalty to the Republic over rebellion. He could have used their anger to increase his own power. Instead, he used his influence to restrain it. Power asks what it can take. Character asks what duty requires. Washington's lesson still stands. Freedom survives when leaders place principle above ambition and remain faithful to God, country, and the people they serve.
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7: Welcome back, America. I'm Hugh Hewitt. Jake Auchincloss is a member of Congress from Massachusetts, Harvard grad, Marine, normal, for a Democrat, pretty good. He went on MS Now with Alicia Menendez, and apparently when you go on MS Now, you lose your mind, and you say whatever the host wants to hear. Cut number three.
8: To the point you made about leadership, you have repeatedly called on Defense Secretary Pete Hegseth to resign. If Democrats are to take back control of Congress, will impeachment be a priority?
9: Yes, it should be. Absolutely. We need an inquiry. We need oversight and investigations. And if the facts yield an impeachment recommendation, we need to pursue that vigorously.
7: We're going to impeach Pete Hegseth. It makes a lot of sense to me. Not. I just think when you've lost a normie like Auchincloss to the vortex on the left of the Democratic Party, you're really losing the whole party down the spider rabbit hole. Not the whole party. Former Joe Biden Chief of Staff Michael LaRosa went on, not MS Now, but News Nation with Elizabeth Vargas and Tim Pawlenty, cut number 14.
10: He's a fraud. You were talking about money in politics, right? He has the opportunity right now to tell the Democratic super PACs that are running ads on his behalf.
11: He meaning?
10: Get out of Michigan.
11: You're talking about Syed. Syed should be saying this.
10: That's right. Elizabeth, you can't bash the system on a Monday and benefit from it on a Tuesday.
11: Yeah.
10: And that's exactly what he's doing. He's taking money from NVIDIA and big tech and big healthcare. He's just not telling you that.
11: Yeah.
10: He's also, they're super PACs who, by the way, are funded by corporate PACs, and lobbyists like me are also running ads for him. So he needs to make up his mind. He's talking out both sides of his butt.
7: Getting all upset there on the Democrat side. El Sayed is caught between rock and hard place time. He can't unglue himself from Hassan Piker, and he can't stop Joe Biden's former chief of staff from coming after him with an axe. I don't know what he's going to do. Ro Khanna, by the way, on with Steve Inskeep. I played one clip of this in the opening monologue today, but I want to play that again and then part two. This is, again, Congressman Khanna has been on this show a dozen times, and he used to be, look, very liberal, but a smart guy, Yale lawyer, a good representative for Silicon Valley, but he knows he has to say insane things to even have a shot at being taken seriously and allowed on the stage of the Democratic debates that will begin not long after the voting ends in November for the 2028 nomination. Ro Khanna is running for president. So he went on with Steve Inskeep, cut number 12.
12: He excluded a lot of the Black South, where domestic workers, agriculture workers
7: didn't set that up. He's talking, the he is Franklin Delano Roosevelt. All right, cut number 12.
12: Chance. He purposely set Social Security at 65, knowing that Black life expectancy was 59.
13: That was the only way he was going to get Southern support for his social reforms.
12: He excluded, of course, Japanese Americans.
7: Can I stop here for a second? I took FDR from Frank Friedel. Frank Friedel, the preeminent scholar of Franklin Roosevelt. I've never heard this. I don't know when this became a talking point. Steve Inskeep is a serious, good, popular historian. I cannot believe he's saying that Social Security, FDR excluded Blacks from Social Security on purpose because their life expectancy was 59, so he set it at 60. I can't believe that. Maybe they want to send me the letter in which FDR said, let's get the Blacks out because they die at 59, then I'll believe it. Cut number 13.
13: Should Democrats nominate a more progressive candidate in 2028 than they have in the past?
12: Yes. But what does that mean? It means we need America's next New Deal. I believe we need a economic realignment in this country. What does that look like specifically? Tax billionaire wealth. You could raise $4 trillion if you taxed the billionaires.
7: Okay. America has 989 billionaires. They are collectively worth $8 trillion. So Ro Khanna is proposing to take half their money. All right, proposition. And even Steelers fans are going to do that. If you're a billionaire and you see a bill moving through Congress that's going to take half of your wealth, will you keep your money in the United States or will you expatriate it and yourself? All right, Steelers fans? You know the answer there. They will leave because capital is mobile. And Ro Khanna knows that. So does Steve Inskeep. I don't know if he followed up or not. I don't have the whole interview. Hope he did. Stay tuned, America. I'm Hugh Hewitt.
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7: 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I'm Hugh Hewitt. 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Josh, I'm going to burn your eyes out. I'm going to play for you a new Abdul El-Sayed video that has resurfaced. Cut number one.

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5: Welcome back, America. I'm Hugh Hewitt. I'm a little bit sad today. I haven't made the long list of potential White House press secretaries, and I think it's because my reputation for having no patience with stupidity precedes me, and I'm afraid in that room there are just a lot of dumb people. I know what I would do, though. I would have a bookshelf full of The Looming Tower by Lawrence Wright and a bookshelf full of Victor Davis Hanson, a variety of books, but especially The Dying Citizen. I would keep around a few copies of my favorite tomes from Churchill. I would keep around Great Contemporaries, for example. And whenever I got a stupid question, which would be often, they're often stupid questions, I would say, can you come up here? And I'd give him a copy of Looming Tower and say, you may ask a question after you and I have a on-the-record discussion about what you learned from this book. And because that was a dumb question, and there's a very famous clip about that question made everyone more stupid in the room. I would have that on an endless loop. So I might not be Tony Snow nice with the... Now, there's some very fine reporters. Doesn't mean you have to be a conservative. Peter Baker's a liberal, but Peter Baker is smart, written some great books. I could talk to Peter Baker. I could talk to Peter Ducey. He's very smart. I mean, I can talk to a lot of these people. But if you're dumb and you're in my White House, I'm just going to say that's too dumb to answer. I might even just have a board that lights up. That's too dumb to answer. Have you read a book? Why don't you get back to me when you've got your GD? Something like that. And maybe that's not what they need. Maybe they need happy. Or willing to play along with the idea that if you've got a White House press credential, you aren't any way qualified to be asking the White House press secretary questions, because that ain't necessarily so. Stay tuned. 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You'll like it. In the meantime, go over to my YouTube channel, like and subscribe, and go get Highly Concentrated View. And Dwayne's World will be on tonight. Dwayne's World will be on 7 p.m. in the East, 4 p.m. in the West. Don't miss it. You've got to join the universe, though. 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
6: So the Democratic message for the 2026 midterm is, we don't love America. 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
11: All right, on today's program, we welcome back Marie Leatherby, and she is with one of the best organizations in our area. 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Marie, thanks for coming back. For those who are not familiar on what you do, tell them about your passion and the good work that you're doing here in our community with the Sacramento Life Center.
12: Well, we want to make sure that every family that's facing an unplanned, unexpected pregnancy has the resources, a place to turn, a door to walk through, and get any of the help that they need to help sustain their family, help it grow, help build medical care, resources, and just people that are, you know, in their court, helping them the whole way.
11: Sure, absolutely. Mm-hmm. And it's a growing need. Just because Roe v. Wade was overturned doesn't mean there's not an incredible amount of people who need your services and your help, right?
12: Yes, that need is growing. And we know that by seeing that abortion is increasing. It's not getting any better. So, and it's usually because women don't have support. So that's the whole reason we exist.
11: So for those that are listening who really celebrated that Roe v. Wade was overturned, can you explain to them why abortion is not declining if it's illegal in many states, not necessarily here in California?
12: I think one reason it's increasing is the abortion pill makes it very easy to order, do it at home. No one has to know. And it you know, blurs the lines of what's really happening, the morality of it. Mm-hmm. And I think women just think it's an easy escape and they don't realize often the regrets that they're going to have.
11: Yeah. Mm-hmm. And if you want to find out more about the Sacramento Life Center and you've got a gala coming up in November, what's the website where they can get some details and tickets?
12: Yeah, SacLifeGala.com.
11: All right, SacLifeGala.com. Why I'm excited about our interview today is because you brought some friends with you.
12: Yes.
11: And one of them is a young lady who you've helped for a number of years. Is that true?
12: Yes.
11: And her name is Unique. Unique, thanks for being on the program today. We appreciate your boldness and courage to come on and share your story. Would you mind doing that, sharing us a little bit of your story and what your journey has been, and especially working with the Sacramento Life Center?
13: Hi, yes, my name is Unique, and thank you again for inviting me. So my journey with Sacramento Life Center has been absolutely amazing. They have helped me with all kinds of resources and different things that I needed to get back into school and stay focused, and also scholarships as well. They also helped me out when I was pregnant and my baby was very, very small. Because I knew that there were places like this, it gave me the courage and the confidence to be able to leave a domestic violence relationship and return back to school to further my education and better myself for me and my baby.
11: Mm. So tell us a little bit more about how you met Monique, or Unique, I'm sorry.
12: Yeah, well, she met us out on our mobile clinic, which we have at a, I guess, a health fair, or we were out somewhere, and she walked up and needed help. And, you know, met some of our staff And sorry, I get emotional because it's just so wonderful how we've walked with this gal for 2 years now. And Unique is, we're so proud of all she's accomplished. So she, to leave this domestic violence, she had to go into a shelter. And she started school in that shelter and actually did her first semester on a laptop there at the shelter that somebody had provided. And when we heard about that, we wanted to help her. So we got her a new laptop. She's been able to get into housing. She's been able to complete another year of school. And we just gave her a scholarship for her next year.
11: That's so cool. We love hearing stories like that because, you know, when people support the Sacramento Life Center, they want to see that their investment in you guys is actually producing fruit and actually impacting the community. And it is emotional. Not everyone gets to hear the stories and the interactions that you do at the Sacramento right. Life Center. So it's so powerful. What gave you hope that, hey, these people are going to help me? What was it, Unique, that when you walked into these doors or you met these people that you thought, okay, there's a chance for me?
13: Well, at the health fair I was at, there was actually a bunch of different programs out there. But the two ladies who had did the presentation, after it was over, one of them walked up to me and she was like, you know, do you need a one-on-one conversation? At this moment, I can't remember her exact name, but I did have that one-on-one conversation with her, and she was so compassionate and just like non-judgmental and very caring. And at that moment, I knew, I was like, Sacramento Life Center, you know, they're going to be there for me. They actually care. Mm. And, you know, they're going to help me through this, and I'm not alone.
11: So was it tough? Was it challenging at first?
13: It definitely was challenging in my overall journey, but once I started reaching out to different resources like the Sacramento Life Center, it became easier. It became like weight lifted off of my back.
11: What do you think is preventing other women like you from coming forward and seeking that help? What's the barriers or the challenges, you think? Is it just being nervous like you were of, you know, you're unsure, you don't know if you can trust these people, are they going to judge you, etc.?
13: No, I don't think it's that. I think it's we don't have as much knowledge about the different resources out there, because after it took me a lot of digging to find the resources that I needed when I lived in a different state, and a lot of people just don't know that places like this exist. Mm. People are here for you. People
11: yeah.
13: just don't know.
11: And so that's what you're trying to do, right, Marie? You're trying to get out there and let these women in your in our community know that you are there for them, that there are resources. They don't have to go through this alone.
12: Yes. And we've never had anybody come back that had their baby that regretted it. I mean, they're so grateful.
11: Yeah.
12: And that makes our work that, you know, why we do it. It's
11: right.
12: just so wonderful to see these families grow and thrive and succeed. You know, we
11: Absolutely.
12: Don't like to see them struggling out there. We want to help them through all kinds of different programs and so
11: yeah.
12: they can get a good start.
11: And you see that many people who've gone through this journey, they want to give back and they want to help other women as well. So can you see yourself, Unique, doing that, getting involved in the Sacramento Life Center and trying to help other women that are going through those similar challenges?
13: Yes, I do. I can't wait for the day where I can give back to my community, give back to the programs that have helped me. I also just contributing my time, you know, even if I don't have the funds necessarily.
11: Mm-hmm. Mm-hmm. That's so great. So, Marie, you actually have a medical staff that works at the Sacramento Life Center, correct?
12: That's
11: Can you explain
12: correct.
11: More about that? Because some people think, oh, it's just, you know, they hand you some flyers and good luck. But you guys actually have medical professionals that are on staff with you.
12: Right. We have an OBGYN who's our medical director. And Joanne here is an RN. We have a nurse practitioner on staff. And I think 5 RNs right now to make sure that, you know, we want to make sure mom and baby are healthy. Everything is free. We connect them with other really good OBs in town. But Joanne has a passionate heart for our patients, and I brought her just because she's trying to expand our programming and assistance constantly, and she's helped Unique walk her journey.
11: Mm. So what brought you to the Sacramento Life Center?
14: Well, I started out my career as a labor and delivery nurse, actually with our medical director at Mercy General years ago. And I was a director of a maternity home in Santa Cruz some years ago. And again, I have a passion for assisting women in need. I was a single mother myself for a number of years, and I know what it is to struggle. Mm-hmm. And so this is where my heart is.
11: Oh, great. It's, so you heard about the Sacramento Life Center and you said, hey, I want to get involved.
14: I was invited to a gala a number of years ago by a friend. And so I've known of it for some years.
11: That's awesome.
14: And the work really inspires me.
11: So what is your role? What do you do on a regular basis at the Life Center?
14: So I'm the nurse manager. I assist with patient and staff education. I meet with patients that are struggling and either with physical, mental, emotional, social, economic issues. We take in the full story of our patients' lives and provide support and guidance for them.
11: And Maurice mentioned that you were trying to expand your program. What is it? What's your goal? How do you want to grow things there?
14: So our interest is developing a family support program. We've just developed a position for a perinatal nurse navigator to provide wraparound services for families and to do extensive follow-up. After doing a survey of our patients, we've discovered that one interest is postpartum support. So as many of us know, women can struggle significantly,
11: sure,
14: even with support around them that they can struggle postpartum.
11: Yeah, it seems more and more common these days.
14: Yes.
11: My wife went through it. Most people that we know struggle with it in one way or another. And in some places, it can get dangerously severe. And so it's great that you guys are providing that and addressing that, recognizing that. Because a lot of women, as you guys know, will not say anything. My wife didn't really say anything until we were on our second child. Mm-hmm. I knew she was going through something, but I don't know if it's they like to keep it to themselves or maybe they don't want to make a big deal, but it's a real challenging issue.
14: You're
11: so that's
14: correct.
11: Awesome that you guys are addressing that.
14: Yes, definitely. We anticipate providing extensive support for these women.
11: Because especially they're already dealing with challenges. To throw that on top of it can be overwhelming.
14: Yes.
11: Yeah.
14: And you're right. Women are challenged by reaching out. They feel like, well, I'm very happy to have my baby. I love my baby. Why am I feeling this way? So, yes, we're partnering with other organizations in the community that offer this support also. So we're really looking forward to seeing what evolves with this program.
11: And
14: how it impacts the lives of families we encounter.
11: That's awesome. All right, so Joanne said that she connected with you guys at your gala, and it's coming up again November the 7th. Tell us about it and how we can get involved.
12: Yeah, well, you can purchase a ticket at saclifegala.com. Also, if you have a business, sponsorship opportunities.
11: Sure.
12: We get 900 people in the room. It goes out all over town. As you can see, Mosley Collins here is a big sponsor
11: of
12: Gala.
11: He loves, he's very passionate for pro-life organizations.
12: He
11: for sure.
12: is. He is one of our big warriors out there for us. But
11: If you're a business and you're very pro-life and you want to find out how you can do more to give back, but also to get some exposure and engage with people who have your same convictions and passionate as you are, you can sponsor the event, which would probably get you some exposure at the event, right?
12: It does. And on our website, and we send it out. And when we're on the radio, we quite a bit of exposure.
11: It's just a great way to partner with a great organization. But if you're just an everyday person and you want to support pro-life more than just voting for the right pro-life candidates.
12: Yeah, everybody's welcome.
11: Okay.
12: And this event, It's become one of the premier events in Sacramento just because it's lots of fun. It's not it's promoting the wonderful work we do.
11: And, so tell us about the event. Successes. What are we going to experience?
12: Well, you come in. There's a beautiful champagne reception, and we've got a beautiful silent auction and raffle prizes and different tree of life for $20. You can win. So it's a lot of fun.
11: Mm-hmm.
12: Plus, you're meeting people, meeting our staff and our board. And then we've got a wonderful dinner. The Hyatt does a fabulous job. And we fill the room, but the electricity is always, it's hard to get people to calm down. They're having so much
15: right.
12: fun. Yeah, it's really fun. And we have dinner, and then we have a program. You get to meet some of our clients. We do an ask. We usually focus on a program that year we're trying to grow. This year is this wraparound after pregnancy services we're trying to grow. And it's just a lot of fun. And then we have a live auction, which with a professional auctioneer, which is really fun. You can win trips and all kinds of amazing packages.
15: Yeah. It's a fun night out. We've been to many of these galas, and it's just a good way to get out, have some fun, enjoy yourself, but also remember that you're giving back and you're supporting life. You're supporting these little baby boys and baby girls that God knit together, and you're helping women like Unique, you know?
12: Yes.
15: That investment, you can't put a value on that. I don't know what the tickets cost. You'll find out when you go to the website, but it's invaluable for the money that you're spending that's going to the SAC Life Center, and it's helping real women in our community.
12: Yes.
15: So you can't measure that. You can't put a price on that.
12: And it's actually, 40% of our entire budget. So its success is critical so that we have the money in 2027 to be able to help women like Unique.
15: Wow. Yeah. That's incredible. Mm-hmm. Again, SACLifeGala.org is the website. SACLifeGala.org, November the 7th. And that's a Friday, Saturday?
12: It's a Saturday night at the Hyatt Regency downtown.
15: Okay, right there on J Street.
12: Yes.
15: There's a lot of folks who say, pregnancy centers like the Sacramento Life Center, you guys are just concerned about convincing the woman to keep their baby, and then you shoo them out the door and they're on their way. But I love that what you're saying right here, this wraparound service that you're caring for the women and the baby even after they are delivered.
12: Oh, yeah. We've already for years been 2 years of resources. I mean, we help with the crib and the car seats and the strollers and high chairs, but we also help with all the material needs, diapers, wipes, clothing, blankets, for 2 years, and educational support. We have nurse visits. I mean, we are really there for them through this walk.
15: Yeah.
12: We don't want them to feel alone.
15: Joanne, what are some of the medical needs when women come in there, even before they're having their baby? What are some of those medical needs that you're assessing and trying to figure out, okay, how can I help these women in this area?
14: So one common physical occurrence in early pregnancy is nausea. And so guiding them on helping to alleviate that. Some women are taking medications. They're concerned about whether or not they should or can continue in their pregnancy. So we review that and assess that with them. And any number of things that could be occurring personally for them.
15: Do you ever have a situation where a woman has taken the abortion pill and they come in and they regret it and they're wondering, is there anything I can do?
14: Yes. And we do assist these women. There is a hotline for abortion pill reversal. There are sources here in the community to assist them in actually maintaining their pregnancy if they decide after that first pill that they've changed their mind.
15: Okay, wow. And from your experience and your expertise, do those treatments work? They're able to reverse those?
14: There has been studies over the last number of years, and there have literally been thousands of babies' lives saved by the abortion pill reversal.
15: Yeah, that's
14: so
15: incredible.
14: It's very encouraging.
15: Maria, is there anything else you want to share about Unique's story?
12: No, it brings me to tears, though. I, too, was a single mom and knew the struggles that she's going through. And I'm just really proud of her.
15: Why are you proud of her?
12: That she's taking the steps to better herself. And as you'll probably see, she's learned to walk with Jesus, which we know really helps. And that she's reaches out when she needs help. And we're there for her. I mean, we've helped her with gas cards and groceries and clothes. I mean, we just gave her a bag of clothing for her start school this semester. I mean, it's those little things, I think, that mean a lot, and that they know there's a community that's supporting her.
15: Right. Yeah. That's important to know that you can ask, right?
13: Yes, it absolutely is.
15: So did you have a relationship with Jesus before you came to the Life Center?
13: Yes, I grew up Christian. Oh, okay. My mother raised us Christian.
15: Your child? How old are they?
13: My child's 19 months.
15: Oh, 19 months. So yeah. How's that going?
13: I feel like we're entering the terrible twos era already. It's definitely a journey.
15: So were you fearful of being a mom that, hey, I don't know if I can do this?
13: Absolutely. Yeah. Absolutely. I didn't know how I was going to do it, what I was going to, like, I didn't know what was next. I was going day by day, literally. Wow.
15: Can I ask how old you are?
13: I'm 25. Okay. About to be 26 this month.
15: So you were around 22 when you were pregnant?
13: Yeah, 22, yeah.
15: So you didn't know how you were going to handle it financially, if you were ready to be a mom.
13: Yeah.
15: What have you learned since that time? Now that you're a mom for almost 2 years, what have you experienced and learned?
13: That I can do all things through Christ who strengthens me. And as long as I have him by my side, you know, I can make it through whatever this journey brings towards me.
15: Right. For those women out there that are going through that same journey and they have the same concerns as you had, right? I don't know if I can do this. I'm going to do this all on my own. I'm scared. This child would be better off, you know, gone than having me as a mother. What do you say to those women? What's your encouragement to them?
13: My encouragement is your baby has purpose and there are resources out there for you. You have to go out there and find them. You have to reach out. You know, don't be scared to ask because, you know, nobody will know you need the help if you never ask for it.
15: I love that because you have a unique, again, experience that not everyone has. And so God is using you to help other women. That's powerful.
12: She's one patient, too, that got away from a violent, you know, abusive environment. And that takes a lot of courage. And so we're really proud of her for that. And I know how hard that is through my own experiences. So that's huge. And how good life can be once you get out of those unhealthy relationships.
15: So what are some of your goals?
12: Mm-hmm.
15: For not just you, but for your growing family?
13: My number one goal is to get through school. My number two goal is to be the best mom I can be and grow a better relationship with God and also teach my daughter, you know, all about Jesus. I would say also my top goal is giving back to the programs that helped me when I literally had no one in my corner.
15: It sounds like to you, your faith and your relationship with God is really integral to you being successful and being able to go forward and get through this journey and be the most that he's created you to be. Wouldn't you say?
13: Yes, I absolutely agree.
15: Yeah, it's not just a mental thing, it's a spiritual thing as well. Yeah, so that's so great. Because at the Sacramento Life Center, don't you encourage that as well? It's all the help, but also grow in your faith with God?
12: Oh, definitely, yes. Okay. And we want them to feel that love of God when they walk through that door. They've been, you know, through so much and so many experiences, and we want them to feel that love of Christ, unconditional. We're there for you.
15: Yeah, that's awesome. Will folks get a chance to meet you at the gala?
13: Yes, absolutely. I'll be there.
15: Okay, great. That'll be awesome. All right, so again, it's November the 7th. It's a Saturday night, the Hyatt on J Street, and you can get tickets at saclifegala.org, saclifegala.org. Go get your tickets. Again, the Sacramento Life Center. Thank you, ladies, so much for joining us on our show today. All right, so hey, another event we want to let you know about is our comedy night, Friday, September the 25th at Centerpoint Community Church in Roseville off of Sunrise. It's presented by our good friend Mosley Collins. If you want tickets, just text us now at 916-349-1039 and we'll send you all the details. We're going to have food trucks, comedian Stephen B., and Dry Bar Comedian of the Year, Nazareth. Here's a sample of his comedy.
16: I live in California. I love California. California is a melting pot. People from everywhere. I mean, my African-American friends there, they call me Dog. Hey, Dog, how are you, Dog? My Latino friends call me Ese. My white friends call me Buddy. My Middle Eastern friends call me Infidel. And my Indian friends call me every day to tell me I owe the IRS money. Don't you? See, I don't lie. I don't lie. So I get these telemarketers always trying to stuff. You know, I don't want to lie to them or hang up. I go, yeah, I'm ready to buy. Wait, ready? Okay, I'll give him my last name. My last name is Rizkallah. We pronounce it Smith. For immigration reasons. I go R as in I as in Z as in K as in hello? But I love this country because we are a capitalist system. Let me explain capitalism to some of you. Capitalism means from the day you're born till the day you die, someone's gonna sell you something. See, you're born and the Huggies diaper and Pampers will come after you. Then Fisher Price will come after you. If you're a girl, Mattel and Barbie will come after you. If you're a boy, Sony and Microsoft will come after you. Then the whole world will sell you stuff. And if they can't sell you anything, they sell you insurance. Never buy insurance from a Christian insurance agency. Because to them, everything is an act of God and they will not cover it. And then you get old and the drug companies will come after you. Then the Huggies people will come back.
15: Again, he is the Dry Bar Comedian of the Year. His name is Nazareth. You're going to laugh so hard. We've got food trucks. You can get all the details, again, by texting us at 916-349-1039. And we'll send all the details to your phone, 916-349-1039. 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And there is a link right there on our website. So I hope you can join us again Friday night, September the 25th. We're going to have a ton of fun for our comedy night. Have a fantastic weekend, everybody.
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18: Now in Michigan, we've discovered that U.S. Senate candidate and socialist Abdul El Sayed wants to get rid of the 4th of July. You have to ask yourself, why would someone want to cancel

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5: In 1783, the Revolutionary War was nearly over, but America's future remained uncertain. Officers in the Continental Army were angry. Congress had failed to provide promised pay, and some considered using the Army's power to force the government's hand. George Washington understood their frustration, but he also knew the liberty they had fought to win could be destroyed by the very army that secured it. Washington confronted his officers and urged them to choose honor, patience, and loyalty to the Republic over rebellion. He could have used their anger to increase his own power. Instead, he used his influence to restrain it. Power asks what it can take. Character asks what duty requires. Washington's lesson still stands. Freedom survives when leaders place principle above ambition and remain faithful to God, country, and the people they serve.
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10: All right, on today's program, we are joined in studio by Pastor Khadisha. She grew up in Iran during the Shah's rule, came to the United States in the 70s. Thanks for being with us. We appreciate it. Want to get your unique story and your perspective on what's going on in Iran. But many folks, especially Democrats, say that Trump decided to attack Iran, that this was a war of choice. That's the phrase they continue to use. This is a war of choice. Do you think Trump made the right decision in going into Iran and doing what he has done over the past few months?
11: Absolutely, yes. First of all, I have to say, this is not politics. Here, they're trying to politicalize it, you know, like it's all politics. He wants to go do this. He wants to go do that. But actually, if we, as a believer in Christ, we believe he is appointed by God, that for 47 years, Iranian people been under severe oppression, talking about 47 years, these people under this system of Islam, they've been tortured, they've been raped, they lost their freedom, and all these Sharia law that took place in Iran, which if we go back to the history of Iran, Iran

0: was under freedom with Shah and going to the history, even Persia, we had a women king in Iran in old time. But here, when the political, we're going back to when Shah was overthrown, that was politics by the British government, by France, and it was during the Carter Democrats. They didn't want to lose Iran to Russia because communism was growing. That's why I became communist at the time. I joined the communist movement for 7 years because Russia wanted to take over Iran. So here, the only way they could have stopped Russia and the communist system, they used who? They used Islam. They brought Khomeini, after all these years he was out in Abuni in Iraq, they brought him out. And they knew if they bring Islam in Iran, then through this whole system that people, because of all the Islamic Sharia law, they can stop the movement of communism. When the Islam took over Iran, they killed all the communist leader.
1: Right. I want to get into that. But the conversation, at least in the headlines and in the news, is Iran's capability of having a nuclear weapon, that if they have all this enriched uranium, they're going to build a weapon and they're going to launch it at the United States or on the West. But those in the media say, no, they weren't even close to having a nuclear weapon. What's your take on that? Do you think it would be dangerous for Iran to have a nuclear weapon? And as the Trump administration claims, they were very close to reaching that objective.
0: The reason people, they want to justify everything about the Islamic system, because they don't know the heart of Islam. They don't know the heart of this regime. The heart of this regime, when they have all these nuclear weapons and all this, it's not to protect Iran or Iranian people. Look at the investment they make to have all these jihadis, all these terrorists to go attack. We had October 7 in Israel. We have all these terrorists all over the world, and also the 9 years war between Iraq and Iran. Why, if you go and ask the soldiers in Iran, why you had war 9 years between Iran and Iraq, 2 million were killed in that war. Why? Because it wasn't that the battle was about the Iran and Iraq. The battle was the Islamic regime, based on their Quranic teaching, based on what Prophet Muhammad is teaching them, to make the entire universe Islamic country. So why they have nuclear weapon? Why they want to be all militants like this? Because they want to make the whole world to submit themselves to Islam. So all their agenda, the heart of their whole mission, is to make the whole world Islamic country. That's what they're doing right now in our country, in New York, in Michigan. So this is not about they had nuclear weapon to protect Iran. No. This nuclear weapon, because they have strategically, they have a plan based on their Quran to make the whole world become Islamic country.
1: Yeah, I want to ask you more about that. But before we get there, share us your story of being born and raised in Iran and what your experience was.
0: Well, I was born in an Islamic family. My father was a leader of a mosque. So very fundamental, not like a radical terrorist, but he was a very fundamental Islamic Muslim man. And so that's why I grew up in an Islamic family. Mm-hmm. So growing up in that whole system, I was abused until I got married. I was not even 18 when I got married. I mean, I was abused as a girl, that I was not allowed to even in the mirror to comb my hair. Hmm. If my father or mother saw me, I'm in the mirror. That one time when I was in the mirror, my mother grabbed me from my hair, pulled me on the other room, and I got beat up that I couldn't even move. They said, oh, you're making yourself pretty to go outside so men, they can look at you. Mm. So here.
1: Do you think your experience was unique, or did you have other friends that you think were going through similar experiences?
0: I had a lot of other women that they were experiencing it. The women, because at that time, the Iranian culture was not under Islamic, but the Islam was practiced in the families. So if they had a fundamental, radical Islamic parents, that was happening to them. But otherwise, because the country was still under Shah, there was freedom. People, they didn't have to wear burqa, women. The burqa things and all this Islamic Sharia law, they're practicing it right now. If a woman gets raped in Iran or Afghanistan, they're actually, they are taking her to prison. They say it was your fault. Mm-hmm. You caused the man to rape you. So this is under the Islamic family. And I had many friends that they were in an Islamic family. They were treated like I was. And then I was around 18 years old. I was still in high school when I'm married to my husband. Then again, my husband was under that culture. So that abuse continued. I was not allowed to leave the house. I was not allowed to do anything. If anything I said against him, because in the Quran says the women have to submit to husband. If she disobey, the husband allowed to beat her up.
1: Right.
0: So now I was beat up with mom and dad. Now I'm married. I'm beat up with the husband.
1: And then you're still living in Iran at the time.
0: I was living in Iran. I was married for 4 years in Iran. And then after 4 years, my husband wanted to come to United States to get his engineering degree. And we could come. At the time, we were allowed, Iranian were allowed, because that was during Shah.
1: Right. So at what point did you escape all of this abuse?
0: In 1977, we came to the United States. And that was the time the communist movement was happening. And then the student here in America, they had a huge organization that was under the socialism and all. So they introduced me to the doctrine of Marx and Lenin. And then since I grew up being abused and treated like
1: This was 180 degree difference.
0: Yeah, so I said, talking about one class society, so another false teaching, deceive me. Talking about one class society, equality between men and women, yay, I like this. So I radically changed. I hated God. I said, what kind of a God is this that I had to be beat up by men and not having any identity? So I joined the communist movement for 7 years. We had picket line in Sac State. We had picket line in San Francisco. Mm-hmm. And they were teaching us to how to hate America. We're in America.
1: Right.
0: And how to lie to the system so we can get whatever we want. And then lying, cheating, stealing, all kinds of stuff.
1: Right.
0: Until in 1983, Iranian, this Islamic government that killed first all the politicians. In one day, 400 politicians were executed because now they want to establish the Islamic government.
1: Right.
0: And then they start finding through families, father, mothers, they reported their children that they didn't believe in Islam. They were involved in communists to the government, and they had the government execute their own children for Allah and Muhammad. And then all of our leaders were executed. Now, no more organization. So I lost my identity. And that was a time hostages took place in Iran by Islamic government. We were rejected and hated by the American people here. They were about to put us in a camp. We could not get any more financial aid from Iran because we were on a student visa. So we had no support. So we're poor, rejected, and I am abused at home. I attempted 3 times to kill myself, but God, out of his grace and his plan in my life, he kept me alive until October 1983. Jesus came to my dream while I was planning for the 4th time to kill myself.
1: Hey, when we come back from the break, want to get your thoughts on what you believe the United States should be doing to overthrow this regime, to open the Strait of Hormuz, etc. And what do the Iranians feel right now? What do they think the best strategy is to make a change in your country? Again, our guest is Pastor Khadijah. She was born and raised in Iran in the 60s and 70s. More with her coming up after the break.
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1: Let's get back to our guest in studio. Her name is Pastor Khadisha. She grew up in Iran during the 60s and 70s during the Shah rule. Thanks for your patience. We appreciate your time and perspective. So what should the Trump administration be doing to overthrow this regime in Iran, to prevent them from building a nuclear weapon? What do you think? Because, again, you grew up, you know the people there. You have family and friends still there. What do the people want? What is their strategy in order? How are they feeling right now?
0: 95% of Iranian people in Iran screaming, shouting, crying to President Trump and Prime Minister Netanyahu, please come and set us free. I mean, talking about 95% of Iranian. Now, we come to the American, all these Democrats, they are attacking President Trump because who supported, come on, who supported Islamic government in Iran? Democratic Party. Because they want this regime. Why? Because the heart of the Democratic Party is to establish one world government. They want to establish that Antichrist government.
1: Right.
0: And then the only way the Antichrist can be established, it always uses religion. You can read about it in the book of Revelation. Now here, with Trump going into the Iran, rooting out this system, this is not politics. This is not he's planning to have expanding his territory or taking over Iran. No. He's appointed by God to root out the system because Islam is not just the destroying Iran and Iran. This is a threat. This is Islamic right. government is a threat to the whole world.
1: Sure. So how does he go about doing that without completely destroying the country? If we have to continue this kinetic attack, bombing bridges and power and infrastructure, et cetera, I'm sure the Iranian people don't want to see their entire country decimated.
0: I absolutely.
1: So how does he go about doing that? And especially getting the Strait of Hormuz open up so that we can bring gas prices and oil prices down? Or is a better strategy equipping the Iranian people to uprise and do it themselves?
0: That's an excellent question. And actually, to be honest with you, that is a debate between all of us Iranian. Instead of bombing Iran, the Iranian people are powerless and they are not armed people. They have nothing, nothing. Mm-hmm. You hear it every single day. Just yesterday, they executed another two young men. Every day, that's all we hear. Honestly, there are thousands of them getting killed, martyred, executed, raped in Iran. We don't hear about it. The only one that we hear two a day, four a day, we hear them. Somehow the information comes out. So here, we say the same thing. We, as an Iranian, actually, I had this conversation yesterday with my husband. I said, I wish President Trump and with Prime Minister Netanyahu stop bombing in Iran and equipping by military equipments,
1: sure.
0: you know, guns and whatever, to equip the Iranian people that they can, from within, they can root out this regime.
1: Yeah.
0: Do you know that's what they did when they threw out the Shah? When Shah was overthrown, that's what they did. They made the people, millions of people were out in the street rising up against Shah, and then they took Shah out.
1: Mm-hmm.
0: So if millions of people rising up, armed, that's it. And then in less than a 24 hours, President Trump can go in. Honestly, only like maybe 10 of them left in the government.
1: Mm-hmm.
0: Most of them are being killed. So they can literally go in, take out these evil men, these evil Islamic leaders, and then let the people take over the country. And people of the Iran, they already chose their leader, mm-hmm. which is Reza Pahlavi. So if they want, they can have Reza Pahlavi go take over the government and have the people to rise up against the government of Iran by helping them, by equipping them, by giving them arms, arming the people in Iran. Because we don't want the whole country be destroyed,
1: right,
0: being bombed. Because one day this regime is gone. The people, they need their resources. We believe there is a way to root out this Islamic government instead of bombing Iran.
1: One last question because we're out of time. What is your concern about the growing Islam here in the United States? More and more mosques being built, especially college campuses. You've got more young people who are deciding, oh, I'm going to become a Muslim, etc. Is that concerning to you?
0: What's
1: the danger there? Like the imminent danger?
0: They have the same same plan that they established in Iran for 47 years. That's why they want to do it. This is the only way. If they bring people, and who's doing it again? The politicians that they want to establish one world government, one world economy, and one world religion. They are behind it, all these politicians. And they're using Islam to oppress our nation in ignorance, in believing lies, deception. So then the people were being totally separated from the truth and from their identity as a country of America, and they're totally losing their identity. They're losing the history of this land and giving it all to Islam. So when the Islamic system comes and take over, see, this is their plan, that nobody can attack America. There is no government, no power out there can destroy America.
1: Except for itself.
0: They want to destroy America from within.
1: Right.
0: That's the plan. And what is better than Islam?
1: Yeah.
0: They're using Islam to destroy this country from within, to bring divisions and take away our freedom, take away our belief system. This country, when it goes to the back to our ancestors, it was built on the kingdom of God, on the word of God. They're taking it away. And until this country is like history repeating itself, we're living in a Jeremiah time. Mm-hmm. Babylonian entered in Judah and Jerusalem, and they were able to deceive the people in Judah and Jerusalem by their false teaching, prophet, false God. And then what happened? When Jeremiah was speaking, they beat up Jeremiah, throw him in the pit, slap him in the face. Finally, they killed him. So what happened at the end? Babylonian took over Judah and Jerusalem, was destroyed. Mm-hmm. And the people went into captivity for 70 years. That is the plan of Islam now.
1: Hey, good stuff. Thanks so much for your perspective, your expertise. We appreciate your time in studio. Pastor Khadisha, born and raised in Iran in the 60s and 70s, I believe her and her husband, they have a church out in Folsom.
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1: All right, in the remaining few minutes we have in today's show, I want to talk about education, something very near and dear to me and the options that we have as parents and grandparents when it comes to educating our kids. You know, the default option for most folks in this state is sending them to a public school. But if you're not aware, public schools in this state are struggling. Test scores and grades are down, not to mention the financial crisis that's happening in many school districts where they are hundreds of millions of dollars in debt, and they are threatening to close schools down, lay off teachers, enlarge classroom sizes, and that obviously is not good for our kids. We want a superior education than what's being provided in many public schools throughout the state. There are a few gems, some great schools out there, some great teachers, but for the most part, again, the public schools in California are struggling. So what are the options out there? Of course, you can send them to a great Christian school like my wife and I did for many years. But of course, it's not free. There's no government assistance to send your child to a private Christian school. But we here at the radio station have stepped in because we strongly believe in helping parents and grandparents out there provide their kids with the best education possible to expand your values that you have at home and make sure that they're continuing that in the classroom with good quality Christian teachers who care and respect you and what you want for your kids. So if you're interested in a half price tuition for your kids or grandkids, text us at 916-349-1039. This is for the entire school year. We have a select few number of these tuitions available for certain grades and many different schools, but you gotta respond and act now by texting us at 916-349-1039. 916-349-1039. My wife and I took advantage of it, saved us thousands of dollars, and boy, were we extremely excited and satisfied with the education they got. Our kids coming home, learning Bible verses, having real family type connections with other students and teachers. It was just a great experience. Couldn't recommend it more. If you've never thought of sending your kids or grandkids to a private Christian school, think about it because it is so worthwhile. And we want to help you out financially by providing you a half price tuition for the entire year. So maybe this is not right for you, but recommend it. 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Again, 916-349-1039. And one more thing before we go, want to remind you, grab your tickets to our comedy night with Dry Bar Comedian of the Year Nazareth, comedian Stephen B. It's September the 25th, a Friday night at Centerpoint Community Church in Roseville. It's presented by our good friend Mosley Collins. We got food trucks, so you don't have to worry about dinner. It's clean and safe for the whole family. They are extremely funny. You can, again, go to our website to get tickets or text us and we'll send all the details to your phone. 916-349-1039. 916-349-1039 for all the details on our comedy night, Friday, September 25th at Center Point Community Church. Thanks again to our friend Mosley Collins. Have a fantastic weekend, everybody, and we will talk to you next week.
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7: This is Carol Platt-Liebel for townhall.com. Americans already suspect that higher education is a politicized grift. Jason Arde's story won't convince them otherwise. Arde was celebrated as the youngest black person ever appointed to a professorship at Cambridge, despite a history of fabulism that defies belief. He's claimed to have been nonverbal until age 11, unable to read until 18, to have run 600 miles in 65 days, raised more than $7 million for charity, survived a coma, and beaten cancer. Neither Cambridge nor Simon & Schuster, publisher of his autobiography, apparently thought to verify his claims. He's resigned after a plagiarism scandal and a pending investigation about his academic qualifications and honorary appointments. Here's the lesson. Rather than making academia more inclusive and equitable, DEI has exposed just how corrupt the whole enterprise has become.
8: Foundations of Freedom, a look at America's founding principles and the leaders who shaped our nation.
9: In 1783, the Revolutionary War was nearly over, but America's future remained uncertain. Officers in the Continental Army were angry. Congress had failed to provide promised pay, and some considered using the Army's power to force the government's hand. George Washington understood their frustration, but he also knew the liberty they had fought to win could be destroyed by the very army that secured it. Washington confronted his officers and urged them to choose honor, patience, and loyalty to the Republic over rebellion. He could have used their anger to increase his own power. Instead, he used his influence to restrain it. Power asks what it can take. Character asks what duty requires. Washington's lesson still stands. Freedom survives when leaders place principle above ambition and remain faithful to God, country, and the people they serve.
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11: 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One of my favorite guests is on the line. We've got Chris Killam, also known as the Medicine Hunter, standing by now. CNN calls Chris the Indiana Jones of natural medicine because he's constantly scouring the globe searching for natural remedies. You may have seen Chris on the Dr. Oz show or maybe on PBS or CBS and also on Fox News where he does a health segment. He's been featured in the New York Times and also on ABC's 2020. Anyway, Chris is joining us today to discuss not one, but three of the hottest nutritional ingredients out there on the market today. Even better, he's teamed up with Purity today to give away a complimentary bottle to everyone out there in the listening audience. So do not, I repeat, do not change that dial. But first, a quick introduction. Chris Killam is an author and an educator. He's written 14 books. He's conducted research in over 30 countries. Again, he's been on with Oprah and Friends and Dr. Oz. Chris, welcome back to the show.
12: Thank you so much. It's always a pleasure to have a great conversation with you.
11: Now, most of us are super busy these days. We want to stay healthy, but quite frankly, it can be daunting. you know, with all the different supplements out there. Now, Chris, you've traveled all over the world learning about different natural remedies. So you really know which ingredients to look for. So tell me this, besides a good multivitamin and some fish oil, maybe a few other things, go into the three super hot nutrients you've been so jazzed about lately.
12: Well, I'm happy to do that. The three super nutrients, as we like to say, are a green tea extract, a turmeric extract called curcumin, and an extract from red wine called resveratrol. And apropos of what you said about my traveling around the world, I've extensively investigated these in their host countries. So I've been in the green tea plantations of China and India and worked with top researchers of this ingredient in those countries. With turmeric, I've been deeply involved with turmeric researchers in India and seen all of that. And with resveratrol, I've worked with scientists in Europe and also in California and Chile and South Africa, all of which are major red wine producing areas. So I've had the opportunity to investigate these things in the field, meet with the top scientists, and my conclusion is that green tea, curcumin from turmeric root, and resveratrol from red wine are remarkable health-enhancing agents that everybody can benefit from in a very, very substantial way.
11: Now, Chris, let's talk about these big three. And it's interesting that they're all found in our diet and all are considered superfoods. The green tea, the curcumin, the resveratrol. Why did you want to combine the three? There's always a method to your madness, if I can say it that way, because you combine these things together. You call it a real game changer.
12: Well, you know, when I look at these, there actually isn't a reason to put them all in separate products. They do go very well together. As you said, they're all food derived. So it's kind of like you can make a salad if you choose out of many vegetables. You don't just have to have a bowl of lettuce or a bowl of cucumbers. And while that's a little bit simplistic, the fact is that all of these are very, very rich in groups of protective compounds that are both antioxidant, so they actually protect our organ systems, so they maintain a healthy inflammatory status in the body. And this is really a big breakthrough. I also like the idea that people can get a concentrated supplement of green tea extract, curcumin extract, and resveratrol in one product with truly meaningful amounts of each one, mm-hmm. and not have to go out and basically buy a shopping cart full of stuff.
11: Now, let's dive into the headlines and the research, especially on this green tea, because it's absolutely amazing. I know in Asia they've been using it for thousands of years for healthy aging, but what are you seeing recently in the press? I know you told me the Nutrition Research Journal in its July 2012 issue revealed that green tea significantly increased plasma antioxidant activity and whole blood glutathione. Can you recap some of these headlines and tell me why you're such a green tea advocate?
12: Okay, what you just said about increasing plasma antioxidant activity is really critical. There are many antioxidants that people consume that don't actually wind up in the body, or they don't wind up in the body in any significant amounts. The green tea antioxidants, which we know are among the most highly beneficial antioxidants in the entire world, are very well absorbed. They improve plasma antioxidant activity. That is the blood concentration of antioxidants. So what happens is you get this great concentration of antioxidant substances, which are protective compounds floating around in the body and protecting the cells of your body, your organs, every part of your body, from premature destruction due to exposure to environmental pollutants and things in the diet.
11: All right, let's switch gears and talk about this curcumin, which is number two on your list. And by the way, these three ingredients are all found in the new green tea combo formula. We're going to be offering a free bottle in a few minutes, but talk to me about the curcumin, which is spelled C-U-R-C-U-M-I-N. Now, most people haven't heard of it, but scientists and researchers know it's one of the most powerful superfoods on the planet. It can positively influence our DNA, maintain joint comfort, healthy inflammation, and more. Can you share some of the incredible headlines on curcumin and tell us why you use this? And we talked about this off air a few minutes ago, this patented curcumin with greater absorption.
12: Okay. Well, first of all, I think while people might not know the term curcumin, they may well know turmeric root, which is a yellow spice, and it shows up in curries, and it's part of the 5,000-year-old Indian Ayurvedic system of medicine. I've been studying turmeric and its derivative curcumin since the 1970s, and I'll say this right off the bat, that there are almost no plant materials in the world as extensively studied as this. A couple of thousand studies can be found in the scientific and medical literature. We know that curcumin is powerfully antioxidant. We know that it has a remarkable capacity to protect the liver, and the liver is our primary detoxifying organ. It greatly enhances joint health. So if people are experiencing joint discomfort due to overuse, this really helps to relieve that. And it's also what we call cardioprotective. It helps to protect the heart. It helps to maintain normal, healthy cholesterol. And one last thing that is really kind of astounding is that curcumin actually causes your body to produce what are called neuroprotective factors in the brain. So it causes your body to produce these agents in the brain that protect the actual tissue of the nerves and the brain itself. There's almost nothing else that we know of that does this. Specifically, the curcumin that you mentioned offers about 7 times the absorption of other curcumin. So when you take 250 milligrams of this stuff, you get about 7 times the activity that you would if you took, say, a comparable amount of another curcumin extract. So this, in my opinion, is one of the most life-enhancing, protective, totally beneficial substances on earth, and it has just decades of scientific and medical studies to back it up.
11: Now, Chris, I know that we talked already about the green tea in the curcumin in your new green tea formula, which Purity is giving away for free today. But first, tell me about the third nutrient on the list, the resveratrol.
12: Well, resveratrol is one of those remarkable compounds that I just sort of shake my head at how many different things it does. It is found in grapes, in wine grapes. It also shows up in cranberries. What we know about resveratrol is that, like green tea and also like curcumin extract, it's profoundly antioxidant. But more than that, it shows significant properties. When you look at some of the things in the body that happen during aging as a result of fat accumulation in tissue and insulin sensitivity, resveratrol helps to protect against those things. It's a powerful immune regulator. And you know, our immune system is responsible for keeping us healthy. It is remarkably beneficial for the heart. And this is why it's considered one of the keys to the so-called French paradox. You know, the French drink a lot of red wine, they eat a lot of cheese, they smoke cigarettes, and they stay slim and they have good cardiovascular health, which just seems completely unfair. But resveratrol appears to be key in that. And additionally, there is a brain benefit like there is with the curcumin with blood flow to the brain. So when you take resveratrol, you get brain blood flow. This means you get more oxygen to the tissues of the brain. So this is on my short list for all those reasons and for about a dozen more that would just plain take too long to explain.
11: All right, again, we're talking with Chris Killam, also known as the Indiana Jones of natural medicine, sometimes called the medicine hunter as well. Chris, let's laser in on how this wonderful formula that you created in conjunction with Purity Products. I know that Purity's been in business now for, what is it, over 20 years. They've got a top rating from the Better Business Bureau, and people can get a complimentary bottle of this green tea CR today. We'll give that number out in a few minutes. But first, Chris, before we tell our listeners how they can get their very own complimentary bottle of green tea CR, tell me this. If you wanted to buy this green tea plus the patented curcumin plus the resveratrol, I mean, you'd spend close to probably at least $75 for all three bottles in the store. And yet today, Purity Products is giving away a free bottle. How are they able to do this?
12: Well, you can consider it kind of a smart bet. And what I mean by that, first of all, Purity's big, but they're also very strategic. 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
11: 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Okay, Chris, talk about some of the headlines just on the green tea that we didn't get to yet. I understand that dieters just love green tea because it supports healthy fat metabolism. Is that right? And what does the research say about green tea when it comes to weight management?
12: Well, this is one of the especially wonderful things about green tea. We know that green tea has thermogenic properties. That is, it has heat-generating properties in the body. So it actually causes your body to burn more calories. So when you eat a meal, you're going to burn more calories from that meal as a result of taking a good, well-made, concentrated green tea extract. In addition, it has specific fat oxidation properties. It actually burns fat. I'm not suggesting that you're going to lose 20 pounds in a week, but I am saying that this is going to help your body to metabolize fat more efficiently. Over time, taking a green tea extract can help you to have a better fat to lean muscle ratio. So from a weight control standpoint, this is very good news. Additionally, green tea helps to stabilize blood glucose or blood sugar. And unstable blood sugar is one of the contributing factors to increased weight. So by stabilizing blood sugar, you have an effect on weight control and weight management. So it's really quite remarkable stuff. You need enough of it. We've got enough of it in Green Tea CR. It has to be the right extract. We've got the right extract. But the science is there for healthy weight management.
11: All right. Now, Chris, you say that with Purity's formula, it provides you with about 3 cups worth of green tea in each 2-capsule serving. So you get all of the green tea's concentrated benefits for energy, for heart health, for alertness in just 2 caps. Plus, you get the curcumin and the resveratrol, too. So it's easy. You call it your daily shortcut to better health. Explain this idea of a healthy shortcut and explain some of the top benefits as well.
12: Well, I mean, you could, for example, drink 3 cups of good concentrated green tea each day, eat at least 1 really rich curry made with a lot of turmeric root, and drink a couple of glasses of red wine. You could do that every day. Most people will not do that every day, but they still might want the benefits of three of the biggest superstar protective health-enhancing nutrients on the entire planet.
11: Again, we're talking with Chris Killam, the medicine hunter. Now, in this new green tea CR formula from Purity, it's really about the research. Share with us some of your favorite studies and the headlines on the curcumin that we didn't get to yet. I know this is one of your favorite ingredients for joint comfort and even for brain health.
12: Well, I especially like the liver protective, heart protective, and joint modifying properties of this stuff. The liver is our greatest detoxifying organ. And we know that we're constantly bombarded by toxins in the environment. In fact, blood studies show that newborn babies contain 200 industrial pollutants in their blood at the time of birth. So we need a functioning, super healthy, very strong liver. We might not think about our livers that much, but we need that. Mm-hmm. And we know that curcumin protects the liver. It keeps it strong. From a cardiac standpoint, it's highly beneficial for the heart. It's very good for maintaining healthy cholesterol and healthy platelet levels. And from a joint standpoint, we have innumerable studies showing overall improvement in joint health and relief and stable inflammatory activity, better joint mobility as a result of taking curcumin. I like the brain protective studies as well. You know, curcumin delivers all this. So I regard it as one of the single most important things that you can put in your body. And I'm very well aware that most people are not going to eat enough raw turmeric root to get the benefits that they should and that they can get from a concentrated curcumin extract.
11: Chris, I don't want to get too technical here, but these antioxidants in green tea are classified as polyphenols. And they really are super powerful and well-respected by scientists. But in this green tea CR formula, there's more. It's got the green tea, it's got the curcumin, the resveratrol that we talked about, plus grape seed extract, bioflavonoids, vitamin C. Can you talk to me about this array of really super antioxidants and polyphenols that you've put in the formula?
12: Well, yeah, I won't say that we kind of went overkill, but I will say that we really, really developed an efficient, comprehensive program here. Grape seed extract contain a group of highly specialized antioxidant compounds that not only do much of what I've already described, but also enhance the physical integrity of tissue in the blood vessels and the skin. So we put those in there for extra boost in antioxidant activity, but also for a specific type of activity that isn't as much addressed by the green tea, the curcumin, and the resveratrol. The bioflavonoids enhance the overall activity of vitamin C, and vitamin C itself is one of the most important nutrients that we can possibly take in. So I would say that we were very, very thorough. You know, when we went through what could be in this product, we said, you know, what would happen if we put in grape seed extract, bioflavonoids, and vitamin C? We realized that we would have an utterly superior formula. And just to reiterate, I want people to experience dynamic health. I want people to feel great. This formula, the green tea CR, will make you feel great. And that's the purpose of it.
11: All right, Chris, I love this green tea CR combination formula. And remember, the CR stands for curcumin and resveratrol. I love that with this complimentary bottle today, our listeners can get started for free. That's great value. What would people expect to pay if they bought all of these separately in the store?
12: Well, I think if they bought high-quality products that contain these ingredients, they'd be into it for about $75 or so, possibly even $80.
11: Yeah.
12: So they'd wind up spending appreciably more than they're going to spend on the green tea CR formula. And they still wouldn't get the grape seed extract. They still wouldn't get the pine bark extract, the bioflavonoids, or the vitamin C.
11: Chris, what kind of results can people expect to see? What can they expect to feel once they start taking this formula?
12: I think that people will feel greater joint mobility and comfort. I think they'll feel more energy. Because these ingredients also help to stabilize and maintain natural healthy blood sugar control, I think they'll have more sustained energy throughout the day. And I would just suspect that people will have an experience of greater vitality. when you have a more highly functional immune system, you just feel more energy and better overall. It's kind of, you know, like those days when you get up and go, wow, I feel great. This is a wow, I feel great formula.
11: Now, Chris, the green tea CR, let me get this straight. It provides about 3 cups worth of green tea in each 2-capsule serving. Plus, you get the antioxidant equivalent of several servings of fruits and vegetables. Plus, you get the resveratrol and the joint comfort and brain function benefits of the curcumin. I mean, wow, all in one formula. In the last 2 minutes, talk to me about this shortcut to better health and why you want everyone listening to this program to call now for that complimentary bottle of green tea CR.
12: Okay. Fortunately, there's an immense body of science that has been growing steadily for the past 20 years, and it's really rich science now. We know that of the various plant-derived substances that exist, green tea extract, curcumin extract, and resveratrol extract are at the absolute top of the list of protective, vitality-enhancing, overall health-promoting compounds. There just isn't anything like these. They're in the green tea CR standing for curcumin and resveratrol, product in meaningful amounts. People will take this product. They're going to feel the difference. You're going to feel energy. You're going to feel more vitality. You're just plain going to feel better, kind of more fluid and in that flow of good health.
11: Sure.
12: 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And given that they can get a free bottle, I'm also not saying, now put yourself at great risk and spend a lot of money. I say, no, try it free. Let the product speak for itself.
11: Chris Killam, as always, fascinating information. We appreciate your insight. Thanks so much.
12: Thank you. 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
7: Did you know that Noah Webster, America's schoolmaster, said during our founding era that the man who weakens or destroys the divine authority of the Bible may be accessory to all public disorders that society is doomed to suffer? Thanks for joining me today on Reclaiming Your Legacy. This is Dennis Peterson. Colossians chapter 2, verse 8 says, "Beware lest any man spoil you through philosophy and vain deceit, after the tradition of men, after the rudiments of the world, and not after Christ." The term culture war has become common in describing contemporary American life and politics. Is it possible for a biblically faithful culture to survive in this cultural war that has essentially determined the ways of thinking and living and behaving in a post-Christian society? I found some timely points discussed in Dr. James Dobson's book, Children at Risk. Nothing short of a great civil war of worldviews and values rages today throughout North America. It's between biblical traditions and pagan secularism. The two sides are as polar opposite as light and darkness. They're totally incompatible. When the light doesn't shine on the darkness to expose it, the darkness prevails. For at least three generations or more, the Christian Western culture has retreated from a society allowing influential institutions to be directed by personalities with secular ideas. Beginning with organized churches, the public and private educational systems have led the advance of allowing Greek-minded Enlightenment thinking to marginalize the biblical Christian wisdom that founded America. Secularism and paganism permeate every influential

0: essential part of society. Science, education, religion, medicine, industry, the marketplace, entertainment, and journalism. Unfortunately, most of the soldiers on the traditional biblical side of the war are AWOL, you know, absent without leave. Many of them don't even recognize there's a war on. And most of them have no idea what the enemy is doing to effectively anesthetize them and win the prize of this war. And what is the prize? Children are the prize. They're the prize, the winners of America's second great civil war. Those who control what young people are taught and what they experience, what they see, what they hear and think and believe, they will determine the future course for this nation. A culture war exists when two or more different cultures compete to be the mainstream in society. The Bible warns that those who oppose Christianity and Christian culture will deceive people away from their faith and values. Memorize Colossians 2:8. Beware lest any man spoil you through philosophy and vain deceit, after the traditions of men, after the rudiments of the world, and not after Christ. Take heed. Intense warning here. That's the emphasis behind that word, beware. This passage begins with the strongest possible word of warning, and it's warning us to be serious, and this cannot be overstated. The heartbeat of the warning is reflective of the exile that is predicted in Isaiah chapter 5, verse 13, where it says, "My people go into exile for their lack of knowledge." There are people who want to take you captive as a slave, a spoil of battle that ultimately ruins your faith, your values, and the doctrines that mold your way of living. These people do not want to just be free to live in personal rebellion against Christian truth. They want to minimize their sense of personal guilt by tempting as many people into their non-Christian lifestyle as possible. This is why they are waging a culture war against Christian values, against Christian morality, and against America's historic Christian culture. It's hard to persuade adults to change their culture. That's why the targets of this war against Christian values are children and teenagers. The culture war is fought in many areas in the United States. The American news media reports and evaluates events from a non-Christian or even anti-Christian perspective 90% of the time. Believers who listen to it as their source of information are utterly foolish. Hardly anyone among working-class people have the time to check out the validity and subtle deceptions that are being promoted. The public school system is full of non-Christian ideas taught as facts to American young people. The entertainment media often provides TV, programs, movies, and music that promote non-Christian values. You don't need me to tell you that. It's obvious. And in the political arena, many politicians campaign openly against Christian values. Others desperately try to appear to be in some vague, non-committal, neutral ground. Many government bureaucracies and all the bureaucrats that work for those bureaucracies use local, state, and federal programs to promote non-Christian values or to hinder historic Christian values. The culture war shows up in national politics, in situation comedies, in school board meetings, in the federal tax code, in adoption policies, in health care choices and abortion proposals. The culture war shows up in all these things and many more. Television and radio talk shows, political primaries, news coverage, foreign policy, and endless other areas of American life. Despite all the propaganda to the contrary, the culture war is not something that has been declared by Christians. Most Christians simply want to be left alone with their families and church activities. Historic Christian values were firmly in place in America until the 60s. Those opposed to Christian values began a stealth war. Eventually, it became an open culture war. After three decades of a cultural cold war against Christian values, large numbers of Christians are finally starting to defend their much-assaulted way of life. This self-defense has brought a vicious attack upon Christians from those who have been at war with Christian values for decades. In June 1994, columnist Cal Thomas wrote that the woman who managed Michael Dukakis's 1988 presidential campaign accused religious extremists of coming out of the closet and beating the system. That used to be called democracy until the pagan left decided that only people who think like they do are entitled to hold office. Regardless of the misguided accusations, most God-fearing people have awakened to the fact that something has gone dreadfully wrong in America. The capitalistic West, may have won the geopolitical Cold War, but Western civilization has lost the culture war. More people fear guns and drugs in the schools because of that loss. And yet they get nervous if someone might say a prayer over the public school address system. A warning to the pagan left comes from the CNN USA Today Gallup survey, reporting that most Americans prefer a president with strong morals over one who might have compatible political views. The pagan left smears conservative Christians by equating them with superstitious snake handlers. They do this because they know that they can't win the argument over the real issues. They aim the spotlight of some notion of morality to condemn people of faith. They cannot defend their imposed immorality. What has that produced? According to the Census Bureau, secular doctrine has produced a culture with the highest divorce rate in the world, the highest teen pregnancy rate, the most abortions, the highest percentage of children raised in single-parent homes, the highest percentage of violent deaths among the young, and a male homicide rate that is 5 times greater than any other developed country except Mexico. Does the pagan left suggest that the imposition of some of the Christian right's morality would be worse than what they have fostered? Secularists have been legislating their immorality for decades, and the majority of law-abiding citizens have been letting them get away with murder. Colossians 2:8 refers to 4 tactics that are being used to spoil every Christian family in the secular culture war against Christianity rather than following after Christ. The first tactic is philosophy. The term philosophy makes most people think of a formal class in college, but the word actually refers to the love of wisdom. That may sound positive, but it deserves a closer look. If you leave God out of learning, then it's empty of truth. Carnal wisdom is not automatically good. Learning the wrong information is damaging. Many have the idea that we just need more information. That's actually the anti-solution to all our problems. In the early 1960s, think of it. Americans were shocked when the teen pregnancy rate hit 2%. They were told that massive sex education programs could solve this crisis. Despite some protests, the American people allowed educational bureaucrats to create huge government programs to teach children information about sexual relationships. Tragically, much of the information communicated came from a non-Christian, non-moral perspective, and after 30-plus years, billions of dollars and hundreds of programs, the teen pregnancy rate surpassed 22%. The mere love of learning did not solve the problem, did it? It made it worse. What's the philosophy that underlies almost all the reasoning of modern education and public discourse today? Is it a foundation that respects the view of our founders, that all men bear the image of their Creator? Is it a confidence in the beginning of wisdom, the fear of the Lord? No, it's consciously or unconsciously predisposed to believe a Darwinian view of evolutionary naturalism, a worship of Mother Nature rather than a reverence for the Creator God. They bow to what they have been deceived into believing is scientific reality because they have been duped into thinking that speculative millions of years naturalism with no Adam and Eve and no just judgment of the flood of Noah's time is reality. Our society is filled with examples reflecting a complete lack of common sense. Parents concerned about the modern scourge of drugs have tolerated hundreds of new so-called anti-drug programs in the schools. Many of these programs teach young people, it's up to you whether or not you use drugs. This is the moral equivalent of a program citing statistics about teen violence and then telling teens, it's up to you whether or not you participate in drive-by shootings. While some programs like Just Say No have actually helped, many drug programs have actually made matters worse. The same is true with some counseling and therapy programs. When someone gets into trouble today, they are automatically referred to counselors for therapy without knowing what they're going in to be taught in their therapy sessions. It's interesting to watch modern politicians, educators, and entertainers who have been teaching young Americans that there are no absolute values. The same politicians, educators, and entertainers are now decrying the epidemic of teen violence. Yet what are those violent teens doing but living as if there were no absolute values? Our modern leaders have communicated their philosophy all too well. The message of Colossians chapter 2, verse 8 gives a warning that Christians with righteous values can be spoiled, that is, actually taken captive, as by an enemy army, by vain deceit. Vain means empty or void. Deceit is opposite truth. Vain deceit is a mindset that is void of truth. Vain deceit is asserting as true that for which you can offer no evidence. You simply assert a principle that men in rebellion against God desperately want to believe is true. You assume that it must be true. You offer no evidence, and you attack anyone who asks questions or requires evidence. You then act as if your principle has been proven, and you expect everyone else to act accordingly. Tragically, many careless Christians cowardly accept the vain deceit around them and adjust their thinking accordingly. It starts with the vain deceit of evolution. Naturalism, whether it's pagan or pawned off as scientific or theistic, you've probably heard many examples of statements based upon vain deceit that are common in the United States today. Let me list a few of them. The United States was founded upon principles of secular neutrality. You cannot legislate morality. Oh? All cultures are equal. Really? The news media is unbiased and attempts to report what's true. A fetus is only a mass of tissue in the mother's womb. Abortion is a constitutional right. Man's the highest evolved form of an animal. Fossils are scientific evidence for the theory of evolution. Are you beginning to get this? Millions of years of time are proven scientific fact, and there is no worldwide flood. The government wouldn't allow the public sale of things that are harmful for us, would they? Homosexuality is genetic. Spanking is child abuse. I mean, reading this list is almost nauseating, but sexual activity by unmarried teenagers is inevitable. We've all heard that one. Christians are all interested in imposing their values on everyone. Preaching against homosexuality is a hate crime. Christianity is oppressive to women. The continued existence of the planet is threatened by American industry. Oh, Western conventional allopathic medicine is proven to be the best form of health care. Our national diversity of lifestyles and cultures is what has made us great. Poverty is the root cause of crime. You see, reading these, you begin to realize that we're surrounded with these ideas. Consuming alcohol until you're drunk is a disease. It does not make any difference whether there is a father in the home or not. It is bigotry to prefer one religion to another. If a food product is in the store, it's safe to eat because the FDA is watching out for us. There are no moral absolutes, no universal sins, and no hell. Conspiracy theories, population and mind control programs are all imaginary. Climate and weather manipulation would never be allowed by our government. You know, every year, billions of taxpayer dollars are spent on programs based upon these kinds of assumptions. Do the problems get resolved? No. They only get worse. Colossians chapter 2, verse 8 warns believers that they are threatened with being made a captive of war, spoiled directly as the result of listening to and following the traditions of men. Traditions of men are concepts of empty deception, vain deceit, that have been repeated so often and for so long that those concepts have been absorbed into the popular mindset of an entire culture. The religion of the Pharisees had been spoiled just this way. Jesus said, "But in vain do they worship me, teaching for doctrines the commandments of men." Christians must be very careful to scrutinize their thinking and to make sure that the principles by which they live are based on the scriptures and not on tradition. This is the basis for the process of Christian growth. It's called renewing your mind. In Colossians 2:8, we're warned that evil men will attempt to advance their pursuit of making you a spoil of war by following the rudiments of the world. Rudiments is a word that refers to basics, essentials, or fundamentals. The very essence of man's sinful nature is its selfishness. The worldly crowd even refers to those fundamentals of men based upon the selfishness of man's sinful nature. When anyone appeals to the inherent selfishness of men as the basis for electing a politician, approving a policy, or promoting wickedness, they are appealing to the rudiments of the world. Get it? So do modern leaders appeal to the moral self-discipline that the Word of God and the Spirit of God can produce in the hearts of men? No! Most modern leaders appeal to the worst in men. As a result, our culture is typically characterized by rebellion against God and by all the human tragedy that results from this rebellion. The last phrase of Colossians 2:8 gives us a divine standard. It enables us to discern the attempts of worldly men to spoil the lives of Christians. And it says, and not after Christ. That's the gold standard that we can hold up to expose the vain philosophies of men, the vain deceit of the human heart, and the empty traditions of men. The standard of Christ-centered thinking is what separates us from the rudiments of the world. Christians today must learn biblical discernment. We must be careful, biblical, and Christ-centered in our thinking. We must learn to ask, where did this idea come from? We must learn to be on guard against those that would make us the spoil of their war against God. It's their faith, morals, and doctrine that are all exposed by the light of Christ if we'll let it shine. The single greatest threat to Christian civilization has proved to be secular humanist state-controlled education. What is often called education today is more accurately indoctrination. Instead of teaching children how to think critically, all too many schools today are teaching children what to think. Politically correct brainwashing in state schools is at the root of much of the wickedness prevalent throughout our societies today. People vote as they do because of how they have been educated, entertained, and informed or misinformed by the news media. Therefore, our greatest focus needs to be on making disciples of all nations, teaching obedience to all things that the Lord has commanded. That's the recipe for comprehensively fulfilling the Great Commission, thus influencing education, the entertainment industry, and the news media. Home education is the single most strategic step any family can take. Protecting your family from Hollywood's vile poison might mean throwing out the TV, keeping our children from being indoctrinated in secular humanist government schools is a tremendous step forward. Providing Bible-based, Christ-centered textbooks for home educators is most strategic. Supporting and producing alternative God-honoring films, music, books, and magazines is powerful. Providing alternative sources of information through desktop publishing, the internet, social media, and community Christian radio stations is life-changing. Every Christian needs to be seriously finding their part in these many possibilities. Whatever you do, don't rely on government schools to train your child to trust God. We're in a war for the hearts, the minds, and souls of the precious children of America. Not one military leader, not one who is not insane, would send his young recruits to be trained and mentally maimed in the boot camp of the enemy. Why are so many Christian families continuing to do that with their own children?
1: The enemy is using the tactics of confuse, divide and conquer, and corrupt and conquer. We're at war. The Franklin School of Communism advocated destroying all ties to blood, soil, mother, father, and religion. They determined that the best way to destroy Christianity was through state education and by promoting sexual deviancy. The promotion of foul language, pornography, and perversion are vital tools to overturn every practice of Christianity, to adulterate marriage, break up families, encourage primitivism, and encourage the animalistic urges of human depravity. The Enlightenment philosophers of Jean-Jacques Rousseau and Voltaire prepared the way for the French Revolution by attacking Christian civilization and promoting the myth of the noble savage. Is that what has dominated our government schools? The communist agenda is to bring division between rich and poor, male and female, young and old, black and white, employer and employee, promoting an anti-white, anti-Western, anti-male culture war of racial politics, breaking down every relationship essential for the maintenance of Christian civilization. The distortion of art celebrates ugliness, cruelty, and rebellion. What else are the anti-Christian warlords stirring up? The Islamic invasion is one of the tools being used to undermine the demographic integrity of nations. It's already seen in the once Christian nations of Egypt, Byzantine, now Turkey, and Sudan, which was once Kush. To breed the Europeans into extinction is a primary goal of the New World Order. They promote abortion, sterilization, heavy taxation, and force mothers into the workplace in the West, importing millions of Muslims and other welfare addicts who will swamp the demographically declined West is a publicly stated goal of those advocating the extinction of Christianity in Europe and North America. All of this has happened as a result of the failure of the church to be salt and light. Failing to carry out the Great Commission results from the failure to teach obedience to all that the Lord has commanded. He prescribed the way to make disciples of all nations. Does it matter what you believe? If your belief system is flawed with a defeatist escapism that doesn't take responsibility for the assignment given to the first leaders of Christ's church, can we blame our failure on the leftists? They've hijacked whole nations filled with hollow churches of irrelevant and ineffective men and women. We need to enlarge our vision, build biblical unity amongst those who hold to the deity of Christ and the inerrancy of Scripture. There's a tremendous need for repentance, conviction, contrition, confession, and conversion. We need to bring holiness back into the home. We need to be on our guard to divisiveness among fellow Bible-believing Christians. We need to beware of paralysis by analysis. Faith must lead to action. We've all been indoctrinated and deceived to a great extent by the news media, entertainment industry, and secular humanist state-controlled schools. We all need to rethink everything that we've assumed in the light of Scripture and clear facts. Where our views have been influenced by God-hating, blaspheming Hollywood, we need to rediscover reliable sources, eyewitnesses, and Scripture to ascertain what is real and what is not. Satan's deceiving the nations. Most Christians are distracted and deceived. We need to engage with a plan personally. Encourage fellow believers in your church community to network together. Include personal plans for one-on-one evangelism. Participate in local activities where you can meet people or start an evangelism explosion program. Look into the way of the master. Thank God for all the good home education materials available. Start praying for the persecuted church. Join or start a local prayer meeting and Bible study. Work for reformation and pray for revival worldwide. Encourage or ignore those who say that there's no hope. They've given in to an unbiblical pessimism. God has not given us a spirit of fear, but of power and of love and of a sound mind. Remember, greater is he who is in us than he who is in the world. So let's live like it. This is Dennis Peterson, and I'm so glad we got to spend this time together on Reclaiming Your Legacy.
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13: In 1783, the Revolutionary War was nearly over, but America's future remained uncertain. Officers in the Continental Army were angry. Congress had failed to provide promised pay, and some considered using the Army's power to force the government's hand. George Washington understood their frustration. But he also knew the liberty they had fought to win could be destroyed by the very army that secured it. Washington confronted his officers and urged them to choose honor, patience, and loyalty to the Republic over rebellion. He could have used their anger to increase his own power. Instead, he used his influence to restrain it. Power asks what it can take. Character asks what duty requires. Washington's lesson still stands. Freedom survives when leaders place principle above ambition and remain faithful to God, country, and the people they serve.
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15: With breaking news, I'm Bob Agnew, townhall.com. In Washington, a shooting involving multiple suspects now and five people shot has prompted a lockdown at Virginia State University. County police say the five victims were transported to hospitals, one initially listed as having life-threatening injuries. Luigi Mangione has pleaded guilty to federal charges.
16: We saw online that UnitedHealthcare was holding its annual investor conference in New York City. He said he posed as an investor, emailed the company, and asked for information about where that conference was being held. He also admitted to printing part of a gun using a 3D printer. He admitted to stalking and killing Thompson.
15: That's correspondent Michael Sizek. President Trump is pushing a tax change that appears to have overwhelming public support and could put more investment dollars right back into the U.S. economy.
17: A McLaughlin poll finds that voters support indexing capital gains taxes for inflation by nearly a 4-to-1 margin, 62% to 16%. Supporters say the change would prevent taxpayers from being taxed on gains caused only by inflation, while freeing up hundreds of billions of dollars in locked-up capital for new investments. The poll also shows strong support for expanding the capital gains exemption for homeowners, a move advocates say would encourage seniors to sell their homes and increase housing inventory for younger families. Bernie Bennett reporting.
15: It was a losing session to end the week on Wall Street Friday. The Dow was up by 107 points by the closing bell. The S&P 500 down by 13. One high-profile Democrat governor just had a rough visit in a key early voting state.
18: California Governor Gavin Newsom's recent trip to Michigan was marked by low turnout and snubs from local Democrats. Newsom did not coordinate with key figures in the state and canceled a planned fundraiser. One event drew only a small crowd and was quickly mocked online. The weak reception is raising new questions about Newsom's strength as a political 2028 presidential candidate. Willie Nelson, Washington.
15: More on these stories at townhall.com.
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0: 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The Answer.
1: Well, good morning, everybody. Welcome to the Coach Phil Show. We have quite the spectacle here. My lovely wife, Diane, has provided, and Scott's here, Steve's here, and so now, you know, we've got the English muffins, we've got the blueberries, we've got the fresh peaches. I don't know if I'm going to get a word in edge.
2: You're going to get all the words in. I'm going to turn my mic down. This is the great. This is the best peach I think I've ever had, Diane. Oh. No, no, I took half of Scott's. Are you kidding me? No, I just dug right in. And I'm using the teaspoon to eat it with.
3: I'm happy to share, Steve. Glad you're enjoying this morning.
2: This is unbelievable.
1: Yeah, you guys get spoiled when you know when you come over to the house here to do the broadcast. It's pretty cool.
2: This is... We're actually on right now. I apologize
1: that's
2: to
1: okay.
2: the audience.
1: Look, it, we don't care. we're having a good time here.
2: Yeah. Breakfast with Scott and Steve.
3: Yeah, I feel exactly. like we're at Wimbledon. Or a little version.
1: Oh, exactly.
2: You're John McEnroe.
3: Strawberries and cream. We've got
1: peaches and muffins. You can't be serious.
3: That's a great book, by the way.
1: Have you read the book?
3: I have.
1: What's the
3: book? Him and Andre Agassi's book is fantastic.
2: I read Agassi's book a long, long time
3: so
2: ago.
3: So good.
2: Yeah.
3: So good.
1: But he's got McEnroe's quite a life, right? Agassi is married to...
3: Steffi Graf. They're pickleball champions now.
1: Oh, man.
2: Yeah.
1: Can you imagine being across the net from them?
3: No.
1: I mean, come
3: Absolutely
1: on.
3: Absolutely not.
1: But, and they're just fantastic people anyway,
3: yes.
1: right?
3: Yes.
1: I'm sure the book was really good.
3: Yes.
1: I mean, how many kids do they have?
3: I don't know.
2: Look at this number of kids.
3: All I know
1: is
3: Audrey...
1: you look at them. I mean,
2: I know they
1: had
2: a house in Marin County.
1: Yeah.
3: All I know is Andre Agassi played here for the... He played against the Sacramento Capitals in team tennis the week after he won Wimbledon.
1: Right. That was out there at Sunrise, right?
3: Yes.
1: Yeah.
3: And one of the great lines of all time. Got to credit it to Whitey Gleason because he was doing the PA. He goes, from the famed lawns of Wimbledon to the asphalt in Citrus Heights, we welcome Wimbledon champion Andre Agassi.
1: The asphalt of
2: the
1: Citrus
2: parking lot.
1: The parking lot.
2: At the defunct Sunrise Mall.
1: Those lines are not... tennis lines, those are the parking slots, right?
3: Mm-hmm.
1: Oh, boy.
3: It was good times.
1: Back in the day, huh?
3: That
1: exactly.
3: was fun. That was see John McEnroe there. Ejected from a world team tennis event in Sacramento. That was fun. He
1: walked
3: off.
1: He did that on purpose.
3: Yeah. It was still fun.
1: I know.
2: Didn't his wife pitch for the Bad News Bears?
3: Adam O'Neill.
2: That was his other wife. And then his second wife, or third, or whatever wife, was a rock singer.
3: I believe they're still married.
2: Patty. Singer. Patty, yep.
3: Yeah.
2: Patty Smythe, I think. Yep. Yeah.
1: Yeah.
2: She's a great singer. She was
1: Smythe.
3: Yep. There we go.
1: We got this. We got it. So, okay, so going back to the team tennis.
3: Yeah.
1: And actually the doubles, if you will, the pickleball.
3: Yes.
1: How come there's so many fights in pickleball? I mean it's a deal. I mean, where you got to get it, it's automatic. You play and you get in an argument in a pickleball game, and then you start swinging.
3: Because you have a bunch of non-athletes who think they're athletes who just can't handle it. That's what happens.
1: I mean, they take offense to, because if you hit the ball across the net too hard or something like that, it might just bounce off you or something like that. They go berserk.
3: Yeah.
1: I don't get it.
3: Yeah, it's a real thing.
2: It is a thing, though, because I'm a year ago right now, I was in a little pickleball tournament. Yeah. My wife hits the ball hard, and she'll... If you do come up to the kitchen, she'll smack it at you, and that's what you can do that in pickleball, because if you hit the person,
1: right,
2: you know, usually you can't hit it too hard because the court's so small,
3: right. You gotta
2: the
3: ball stay
2: bounces
3: out of that kitchen.
2: And all that, and you got to stay out of the kitchen.
3: It's too hot.
2: If you hit a volley at somebody, like if you were up there near the kitchen,
1: what's the kitchen? I don't understand.
2: It's the area you can't go into,
3: unless
2: so
3: the
2: you
3: ball
2: can't just
3: bounces,
2: stand at the
3: you
2: net.
3: You cannot move into that area.
1: Oh, got it. Okay.
2: Yeah, but you stand right at the edge of the kitchen, and if you're standing there...
1: How many feet away is that from the, net?
2: It's like
1: right?
2: 8 feet, maybe?
3: I don't know the dimensions, unfortunately. It's close.
1: Well, okay, so in 10 feet then, right?
3: Yeah.
2: It's
3: in
2: between, probably.
1: So...
2: That's an interesting question. I've never analyzed the size of pickleball. I love ping pong, and I used to love tennis, and so pickleball
3: is
2: the perfect combination.
3: It is.
1: Well...
3: Pickleball's fun.
2: Yep.
1: So you can... I mean...
3: But one of the signs you've given up on life, to me, like my two things, if I ever start wearing glasses, that's a sign I've deteriorated to the point where I've just got to start rethinking life. And the other one is if I overtake pickleball over tennis, I know there's something wrong with me that I'm in decline. It's really starting to go the other way.
2: Wow. Are you talking reading glasses or
3: any
2: glasses for distance?
3: Just any glasses.
2: Just for you. Okay.
1: Well, you're gonna have some
3: my
1: readers,
3: vision
1: right?
3: Last time I went in.
2: Okay.
3: I went from 2020 to 2015.
1: Holy you went backwards.
3: Cow. I'm Benjamin Button of eyes.
1: Holy crap.
2: That's
1: look
2: great.
1: At you.
3: Yeah.
1: Must be nice.
3: I'm enjoying
2: is
3: it for the time
2: swimming
3: being.
2: Because
3: everybody,
2: you're doing?
3: Everybody tells me every year when you go to the doctor, your eyes are going to deteriorate.
1: Oh,
3: that's
1: no,
3: just
1: no.
3: The
1: that's
3: given.
1: A deal. I
3: that's
1: mean, back in the early 40s, that's when it starts going.
3: And I just say, well, look at the evidence. I'm 2015 now, buddy. Let me see your credential.
1: I got nothing.
3: Yeah. I'm talking about the doctor that I go in to see.
1: How about that?
2: Wow.
1: Yeah.
2: So,
1: that's pretty spectacular.
3: Yeah, I'm proud of it.
1: And you should be. Yeah.
2: There's, yeah.
3: Anyways. We want to talk sports, don't we?
1: Maybe. Well, we are, kind of. I mean,
2: we've covered peaches, pickleball, tennis.
1: Well,
2: and
1: you know, here's the deal. Okay, so pickleball really is taken over from people who would like tennis but don't play tennis anymore.
3: Well,
1: I mean, they can't. They take the pounding.
3: It's
1: right?
3: A great invention because, I mean, people who can't move but want to be athletic, pickleball is a great solution, especially when you play doubles, and it gives you a chance to be competitive and be out there. I mean, how can you not like something that's about getting outside, spending time with friends? It's
1: sure.
3: An activity. I think it's great.
2: Yeah, my in-laws, my wife's parents were just outdoorsy people, and they were great tennis players. And later in their life, they got into pickleball. But my father-in-law would help clubs transfer their tennis courts to pickleball
3: right.
2: And teach them the rules.
3: Yes.
2: But when
3: would you not agree that pickleball is the new data center?
2: Yeah.
3: I mean, everything's just being converted to pickleball
2: there
3: courts
2: you go.
3: Now.
2: It is.
3: Right?
2: And you look for places to make sure that they've done it. But and then I look at Google Earth and I can see where, whether it's Arden Hills Country, you know, you see that, and it's not called that anymore. But anyway, you can see on Google Earth how it was all tennis courts.
3: Right.
2: And, then beep, beep, beep,
3: and they just had a big pickleball tournament out there in mm-hmm. Lifetime.
2: Yeah. So back to my father-in-law, when my mother-in-law passed away, his wife of, you know, 50 years. Obviously, you get super lonely if you're married that long. And he had his pickleball. So he started going to Palm Desert, which is a place they used to go to the big tennis
3: sure.
2: tournament
3: Indian
2: every
3: Wells.
2: Year.
3: Big
2: right.
3: tournament.
2: They
3: still
2: went
3: there.
2: Every single year. So yeah. we inherited their timeshare. So we go now down there. But anyway, there's everybody in that group. They're active people. If you ever go to Palm Springs, you
3: yep.
2: see a bunch of 75, 80-year-old people that are active and fit, but tennis is hard. And so he started playing pickleball. So he started living down there more and more because every day he would be playing doubles. And you're playing doubles, so you're close enough to talk to your opponent and you go from game to game. So I think I'm hoping I can do that when I'm a little older.
1: Well, what are you doing right now? You're still playing golf, right?
3: You look ready right now for pickleball, Steve.
1: Didn't want to say it outright.
2: Wow.
1: Oh,
2: okay,
1: man.
2: I'm going to have another peach.
1: Well, it was just the obvious
3: I
1: question,
3: hear you.
1: Right?
3: It was a softball. He laid it out there.
1: No, okay. It's 70-mile-an-hour fastball
3: like,
1: right
3: looked,
1: over the heart of the plate.
3: That looked like Severino was on
2: okay.
3: the mound in the first inning.
1: No,
2: I got to say something for the audience, if we have an audience right now. Scott is usually kind of serious and a little bit more into sports, and he knows all the technical stuff and whatever. He kind of keeps the show, as Phil always says, on the rails or whatever. I'm the one who digresses and goes into stories and life events, and Phil has his list of things he wants to get to. Today's show, it doesn't feel like we're on. This is us actually just talking to each other, isn't
3: it? We're all together in one room. Diane is here. We've got peaches, muffins, frozen blueberries. Come on.
2: I'm the one who feels like we might have
1: with
3: coffee
1: with you know the right kind of milk for
3: yes,
1: Steve because Steve no, has to have
3: it. It's sheer perfection.
2: The cream has to be perfect. I don't,
1: oh yeah,
2: I'm,
1: I know.
2: I'm so high maintenance, but your wife is great.
3: You could open up at a bed and breakfast over here.
1: Oh boy,
3: you could do it.
1: There I don't
3: go.
1: Know.
2: He has the building next door.
3: No question.
1: Yeah, we got our guest house. We call it. It's a guest house.
2: It is a guest
3: perfect.
2: House.
1: It's like 600 square feet or something like that.
2: It's weird. Scott, what are the odds out of the three of us that I had the feeling that we were a little bit too far out of a professional radio show?
3: That means we're in big trouble. We got to get back to something
1: no,
3: to talk
1: I know.
3: About here.
1: Well, I got lots to bring up, but I just wanted to get it out of the way, mm-hmm. right? Because, you know, I mean, what you're doing now to transition into your older life, I mean, that's really important. I think it's it's good therapy for you to talk about it and get it out, right?
2: It is. Thank you.
1: So when was the last time you played golf?
2: I played 9 holes a week and a half ago.
1: Oh,
2: just at Campus Commons. Yeah.
3: Great course out there, by the way.
1: Man, I have
3: great
1: not
3: local
1: yet.
3: Course, redone, excellent condition. Greens are fantastic.
2: The greens are better than a lot of the 18-hole courses
3: in
2: town.
1: January 1st is when I can pick up a club.
3: Yep.
1: It's interesting, though. The guys that I play with for, 30 years now or whatever, they're having a problem because we have one guy who still hits from the gold tees, right?
3: Yeah.
1: And he's like a 2 or a 3 or something like that.
2: Not Eric.
1: No, not Eric.
2: Okay.
1: No. And the problem is that the rest of the guys they're having to move up.
3: Sure.
1: You know?
3: Right.
1: And so they have, and injuries too. I mean, TJ and Katie both have.
3: Sure.
1: They're ice on their knees and ice on their shoulders and all that kind of stuff. And they're ticked off that they have to move from the blues to the whites. And now, I mean, EH is complaining because he can barely hit the ball 200. And I go, welcome to the club, fellas.
3: Yeah.
1: I mean, I can barely hit the ball 185 now, right? I mean, that's kind of where it is.
2: You're going blacks. Move up. You're going to move up.
1: I'm on the blacks.
2: The Ansel
1: Huffman
2: blacks.
1: Before I did this last surgery, in the last couple times, I had to play from the blacks.
2: Scott's probably hitting the ball farther. He's got the perfect eyesight.
1: I know. That's the thing. So now I'm hitting 325-yard drives. I mean, I'm kind of going backwards that way.
3: I have not lost distance yet. I will say that. Okay. I'm still in the 240 range.
2: You're Michael.
1: 240.
2: Michael
1: that's beautiful.
3: Yeah. So that's good. But my golf game's gone to
1: That's a blue tee, right?
3: Yeah, I would play blue, generally speaking. But I play with people who are in similar circumstances. And it depends on the course. Like, I'll play whites a lot,
2: too. Your older than you.
3: Yeah. And, you know, generally when we go out there, we're playing tees that are up, and I'll play with them. Unless somebody happens to be in the group who wants to play back, and I'll play with them.
2: Yeah.
3: So
1: it's nice to be in that situation. But it is.
2: How's your bunker play going?
3: Horrific.
2: Okay.
3: Absolutely
2: That was
3: horrific.
2: The one thing I remembered was your kryptonite.
3: No, and that's the thing. Like, I don't really even enjoy playing right now because I can't get out of the bunker. Now it's crept over to my pitching, chipping, short irons. Like, my game is slowly deteriorating. The only thing I can really do at this point well is drive and hit my woods and hybrids.
1: Well, let me ask you this. I mean, is it a practice issue or is it
3: time? I think
1: so.
3: Yeah, I used to go out on the range a lot and just work on my game. And especially during the pandemic, it was great because I could go out and just spend an hour and hit a bucket of balls and go from 75 yards to 100 yards. I don't have that kind of time now, and it really shows.
1: Well, we can hook you up with Eric because Eric is like a teacher out there.
3: Yeah,
1: I mean,
3: I could use Eric for sure.
1: I'm telling you, what a fab. You know Eric, right?
3: Yeah. Of course I do.
1: Yeah.
2: He runs a media league that Jason
1: runs. Of course he runs
3: our
1: media
3: league. Of course.
1: Yeah,
3: absolutely.
1: So, but he's always willing to help out. And a couple of guys that we play with, I mean, just lined up right next to him and said, okay, your backswing's way too fast. Slow it down. Watch what happens. And right there on the course, I mean, slow the backswing. Boom, the ball goes. I mean, just a fabulous golf teacher.
3: Yes, he is.
1: And so I would suggest Eric.
3: It's a great suggestion.
1: Yeah. But anyway. Well, I got a whole show here that we haven't even gotten to. Yeah.
2: All right. Well,
1: how about this?
2: Good luck.
1: How about this?
3: Yeah.
1: It was announced this morning, the Los Angeles Lakers just sold again for $12.5 billion to a guy named Mark Walters. And
3: Bob Iger was a part of that group.
1: Right.
3: Was it Mark Walters? I'm not as familiar with the story because they sold initially for just over $10 billion.
1: Excuse me.
3: Mark Walters' group.
1: Mark Walters.
3: Did Mark Walters resell it already?
1: Yes. Less than a year.
3: Okay.
1: Yeah, I had the wrong name here. So it's Josh Kushner and Bob Iger
3: Who bought
1: for $12.5 billion. Yeah. But they bought it from Mark Walter, who
3: had
1: a
3: bought
1: year
3: it for
1: ago for
3: billion.
1: $10.
3: Right.
1: For $10.
3: And it's interesting because Mark Walters is also the owner of the Dodgers. He's the main partner in the Dodgers group.
1: Right.
3: There's also been reports that he's being investigated right now, and I don't know the full length of that. He hasn't been charged with anything whatsoever.
1: I don't know if that's
3: in part of what's going on here or not. So.
1: Well, everything I've read so far, this deal came down within a month.
3: Yeah.
1: I mean,
3: that's a good
1: quick
3: profit, $2 billion.
1: And that's what the article's about here, too, in less than a year.
3: Yeah.
1: right? So now the big question, blah, blah, blah. Is Jeannie Buss going to have any part of the? Because she had a, I don't know.
3: She was still going to be the governor.
1: Governor of the Olam, but no one knows what she's going to be doing.
3: That's
1: in the
3: term for lead owner in the NBA.
2: The governor.
3: Yeah.
2: It's
3: yeah.
2: like Sac State has, we have Shaq as our GM, and she's the governor.
3: There you go.
1: Governor.
2: The emperor.
1: But you know, you think about it, just hang on, okay. Steve, just for a second. $12.5 billion for the Lakers. Yeah. You know what that originally sold for back in 19...
3: Yeah, it was like $39, $40 million to Jerry Buss. It was around that neighborhood in the late 70s.
1: I can look it up here again.
3: But here, and I could be off by a few million here or there. But the interesting, because it was also part of the L.A. Kings, and there was some other stuff going on. Bob, was it Cook? Jack Cook Kent, I think.
1: Jack Cook Kent, right. But, he owned the Washington Redskins.
3: But here's the interesting thing about that story. Like, they went and said, if you had bought that team in 1979, instead of buying the team, you had just put your money in a standard S&P 500 index, it would have been worth more than the Lakers when it sold for $10.5 billion at that same time.
1: Wow.
3: So what I'm trying to say, most of the capital appreciation in sports teams have come in the last decade to 15 years. Like, sure. They've just skyrocketed. Look, in case Sacramento, I mean, the Maloof sold the team for a valuation of $535 million. The Kings are now at a valuation between $4 and $5 billion.
1: Is that accurate?
3: Yeah. I mean, they haven't sold, but that's what the value is accounted for, right around $5 billion.
1: Who were the mom and pop that owned the Kings before they sold the Maloofs?
3: The Thomases owned.
1: Thomases.
3: Yeah. Before the Maloofs bought it. Yeah.
1: Yeah, that wasn't, they didn't.
3: And of course, Lucanville was the original owner of the Kings.
1: Right.
2: Yeah. With Benvenuti and Cook.
1: Whatever happened to him, by the way, Lucanville?
3: Greg Lucanville's doing great. He still lives in Sacramento and doing well.
2: He has a line of plaid clothing.
1: Right.
2: Hey, speaking, I want to go back to Jeannie Buss because Jeannie Buss, Kate Hudson, who is Goldie Hawn's daughter, had that TV show that was kind of modeled after it.
3: Yeah, she was playing Jeannie Buss.
2: That was the greatest show. I love that show. What was that called? Because you would know.
3: I don't remember. I didn't get a chance to really get into it very much. So
2: I think it was on Netflix, but it was, I don't know what it was called, but Jeannie Buss is played by Kate Hudson, but it's a loose ownership thing about the team. I'll tell you a funny story. Dave Lewis, who I announced some of the Sac State games with when Jason Ross is doing TV, whatever.
3: Yes.
2: Dave Lewis has a TV show in Reno, and he interviews celebrities and stuff. He fell in love with Debbie Gibson when she was touring or whatever. But he's always interviewing these weird people, and he's a big social media guy. I do zero social media. So he's interviewing some actor guy, okay? And he's going to interview him for the show, and the actor calls him and is so polite, and it's going to go on his show and blah, blah, blah. And he's like, he goes, oh, we can do it now, or we can do it at whatever time. And the actor didn't realize it was going to be a Zoom. It was going to be a video thing so he could use it for TV. And he's like, oh, no, I don't know how to hook up my Zoom or whatever. Let me have my wife do it. She'll call you back. The guy's married to Jeannie Buss. And so out of all the people in the world, freaking Jeannie Buss, billionaire owner of the Lakers, hooks up the Zoom. And she's like, oh, okay, we got it going now and blah, blah, blah, blah, blah. And then he goes to interview the people, and he ended up talking to Jeannie Buss. And Dave Lewis is a big Laker fan, so he was talking to her. Oh my gosh, I didn't know I was going to get to talk to you. He goes, I'm the longest Laker fan. She was super polite to him, whatever. But it was just like, how weird is that?
1: That's crazy.
2: Yeah. So if somebody Googles whoever Jeannie Buss is married to, that's
3: an actor. I'm trying to recall the name, but yeah,
2: he must have been having a movie or a TV show coming out.
3: Yes.
2: But how random would that be?
3: That is pretty random.
2: Yeah. That would be like Steffi Graf.
3: Yeah, exactly.
2: Coming to the Zoom because you're going to interview Agassi and go, oh my gosh.
3: Yeah, that's cool.
1: How about this? Here's the timeline. 1947, Minneapolis, for a $15,000 fee for the franchise. Doesn't say who owned it. In 1957, sold to Bob Short for $150,000. Moved to L.A. 1967, sold to Jack Kent Cook for $5 million in cash, right?
3: Yep.
1: 1979, sold to Jerry Buss with Kings, the hockey team, and 13,000-acre estate of some sort, right, for $67.5 million.
3: Right, yeah, just in that neighborhood, and then it went to $10.5 billion. But, again, over that timeline, it really – it's the recent appreciation, right? And then $2 billion in basically 2 months is incredible. Jay Moore is the actor that Jeannie Buss is married to.
1: So if the Lakers are 12.5, is that the standard right now? I mean, is that the high watermark for an NBA franchise? Would the Knicks be worth more?
3: My guess is the Knicks are worth more. Yeah, I would put them on top. I don't know in terms of overall valuations. The Lakers are obviously, if not number one, number two.
1: Sure.
3: So,
1: well, bottom line is that I would never have seen this coming. And truth of the matter is, when the Maloofs bought the Kings, I would have never thought they would be worth a billion. I mean, do you know what the Maloofs paid for the franchise?
3: It was
1: $500,000, right?
3: $500,000?
1: I'm sorry, $500 million?
3: No, the Maloofs, I believe, paid in the neighborhood of $200 million.
1: $200 million, okay.
3: Yeah, I think so. And they bought a percentage of that, so you'd have to go back and look at that. So, but obviously, they did well when they sold the team. Yeah. But then
2: you own it for.
1: Didn't they have to pay off a bunch of hotels or something like that?
3: Well, the whole thing with the Palms was all part of the story
1: with
3: the Maloofs at the time, right?
1: Yeah.
3: So, but well, I mean, Greg Luckenbill, when he bought the Kings from Kansas City, it was $5 million.
1: Is that
3: right? Kansas City. Uh-huh.
1: Wow.
3: Yeah.
1: Man, oh, man.
3: Back in the early 80s, 83.
1: Big news. I mean.
3: It's interesting with Mark Walters just to turn it around like he did so quickly, especially since owning the Dodgers already, his group.
1: With LeBron now not being on the Lakers, is that going to affect – obviously, it's not going to affect the 12.5. It's the franchise. But how are the fans going to see the Lakers now? I mean, because
3: the fans will see the Lakers as Luka Doncic's team, right? And Austin Reeves and whoever else they bring in. The one thing about the Lakers, they're always going to have a star player to build off of, right?
1: Well, that's been the business model, right?
3: Yeah.
1: But the thing is, if Luka Doncic is hurt all the time, who are they going to get? Because he's, you know.
3: Sure.
1: I don't know. Anyway.
3: And they got Kessler Walker now, so.
1: Yeah.

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1: Did you ever wonder how God feels about us? Is he irritated? Is he angry? Well, here's what Jesus said. 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
7: Well, welcome back to the Coach Phil Show. Scott, Steve in the house, trying to, as best they can, I don't know, the frozen blueberries are probably not the deal, huh?
8: They're coming in.
9: Yeah, they're de-thawing very well. And I've been very generous because Diane, you know, she basically put the peaches and muffins out for me. And I've been very generous to Steve. But now I'm going to have to move this overload.
8: You better. What percentage of your peaches did I eat?
9: My level of
8: generosity. I know, I'm sorry.
7: Well, they're almost all gone. That's a problem.
8: Totally I literally ate 75% of his peaches.
9: I don't think they were just brought out just for me, as much as I would like to believe that. So
7: yeah. Actually, I think they were, just saying, because, you know.
9: It's all good.
8: What's wrong with your microphone?
9: It just won't stay. Yeah, I can't get it to.
7: It's not like you don't have enough money to get it fixed or something like that,
9: you know,
7: right,
9: what?
7: Dude? Come on.
9: You know, tell you what.
7: Step up.
9: You
8: look like one of those old-time broadcasters.
7: But no kidding. It's like you're holding the little, you know.
8: I remember when Bill King had a harness he'd wear over himself with the old
9: I just need a stick mic.
8: Microphone.
9: That's what I need is the stick mic.
7: Yeah. A stick mic.
9: Yes.
7: There we go. I'm back to that.
8: Phil always likes to have his up by his nostril.
7: I know. I got to sniff
8: I always come over here when I can hear him breathing, and I push it down a little bit.
7: Boy. Okay, so I didn't know this. This is just a quick aside here.
9: Yeah.
7: Greg Papa has been having some serious health issues, and I guess he may not be able to broadcast San Francisco Niners games anymore.
9: Well, he only broadcasted one game last year.
7: The last one, right?
9: He broadcasted the last regular
7: I didn't
9: season
7: know
9: game.
7: It. I didn't.
9: Oh, yeah.
7: It was and my then, bandwidth, I'm sure. It,
9: he was in the hospital for a period of time in ICU. He had a bone marrow transplant and so suffered some complications from that. The most recent I know, and of course, we're just rooting for Greg for a full recovery, one of the great all-time broadcasters, great guy, is that he's doing better now, and he's much further along on the road to recovery, and I think his hope is that he's going to be able to get back and do some games this year.
7: Yeah.
9: So we'll see, but hopefully that'll be the case.
7: Okay, so I wanted to jump into the Dodgers right now, and I know you guys are watching the Dodgers, right? Well, they've had a little bit of a dip. They've had some issues with winning ball games here. They've had a kind of a losing streak or something like that. I don't think it's anything to be concerned about. But boy, the announcers, the national announcers, it's like, wait, these guys are all over 35. They can't play. I mean, come on, right? Snell came back this week, too.
9: Pitched great.
7: And they got the win in extra innings. But I don't know. To me, they're getting their pitching back all at the right time.
9: Derek Skubal. Yep.
7: He's been a big help already.
9: He lost on Monday night, but he will be, to your
7: point. They didn't hit for him.
9: Yeah.
7: I mean, one run or something like that.
9: And but they did win on Monday night, but anyways, he wasn't great.
7: Anyway, I think the Dodgers are still a team to beat, even though Milwaukee has a better record.
9: Well, the Dodgers are two-time defending champions. Of course, they're the team to beat. But having said that, the National League has some great teams. Philly's great. The Cubs are

0: very competitive. Milwaukee is great. You can't totally overlook San Diego, although I don't believe in them. But the National League is very, very competitive.
1: Well, the American League on the whole, I mean, there's, what, five teams? I'm going to exaggerate here. Five teams that have a winning record. Yeah.
0: Now, Steve saw
1: that, right?
0: Tampa Bay in person. Yeah. So what's your breakdown?
2: Yeah, the A's were up 6-2, and Tampa Bay scored six runs in the eighth inning the other night. And then the next game, complete blowout victory. And as this show is being recorded right now, right after the show, right after, I'm going to the A's game. Tampa Bay looks great. And it's crazy. A team with no support.
0: Sure.
2: You go to the games, right, you know, when the Dodger fans were there, or the Giants fans, or the Cubs fans, Red Sox fans, Yankee fans. Yep. And then you go to the poor Washington Nationals, or you go to the Tampa Bay.
0: Not a lot of Rays hats out there.
2: Not a lot. It's kind of sad.
0: Do you think Tampa Bay is good enough to win it all?
2: I don't know. They look really solid. They look top to bottom good.
1: They've got great pitching.
0: Yeah.
2: And that would be great for a Cinderella.
1: But
2: aren't they still playing in a...
1: Well, they're still playing that dome down there, right?
0: Mm-hmm. Yeah.
1: I think they're building a new stadium for them, I think. I mean, that's kind of what... I don't know what that's going right now. But bottom line is, I've seen several balls that the umpires have missed that have hit the whatever, the supports up there or something
0: the
1: like that.
0: Mm-hmm.
1: Yeah.
2: So you know how you have that movie that everybody's seen. I hope everybody's seen it. It's on TV all the time. The Wedding Crashers movie.
1: Oh, of course.
2: Those guys breaking them. Phil is kind of like the Wedding Crashers of sports teams. Because suddenly, you know, a few years back when the Dodgers weren't winning World Series, there was never a time when he brought up the Dodgers. And 3 weeks in a row now, Phil's all, well, the Dodgers, blah, blah. Hey. And now that the Dodgers have lost like eight out of their last ten, Phil's all,
1: I'm on the fence.
2: You know, I'm thinking about ditching out of this wedding and breaking into another one because this – are you wavering on your love of the Dodgers?
1: I've never loved the Dodgers. Let's be clear.
2: You're following them pretty closely to not be loving them.
1: No,
2: you're watching more Dodgers than Padres now.
1: Who isn't? It's hard to watch Tatis and Machado. I mean, I just can't. I mean, they're just.
0: You're rooting for players, right?
1: I do root for players, and it's fun to watch the players on the Dodgers. They're having fun.
0: They are. It's a fun team to watch. No doubt. The bandwagon's still big enough for you. We went through this. In fact,
2: we did.
0: I'm going to Dodger Stadium next week. You're welcome to come.
1: Are you serious?
0: Yep.
2: There you
0: next
2: go.
0: Next Friday night, we'll be down there. Hopefully, the matchup's going to be Skeens and Yamamoto. They play the Pirates, so that will be a lot of fun.
2: Where are you sitting? I know you've been all over the ballpark.
0: I'm going to sit in the loge section, which is great. So it's not quite Mary Hart seats, but it's like three rows back in the loge, which, in my opinion,
2: above
0: Dodger
2: that
0: Stadium
2: little
0: is
2: concrete
0: the best
2: barrier.
0: Yeah, it's
2: yeah.
0: just hot. It's perfect view for the game. That's where I personally to sit.
2: Is the loge the first deck or the little second deck?
0: It's the
2: that's
0: little
2: above
0: second
2: it. Oh,
0: deck.
2: Oh, that sound, that's
0: to me,
2: perfect.
0: That's the best location.
2: It is the best.
0: So, looking forward to that, going to some pregame stuff and batting practice and stuff like that. So it'll be super cool. So I'll let you know. I'll tell Dave Roberts you're a fan now and that we've got space for you.
2: Look at that.
1: You know, 2 years ago, honestly, 2 years ago, maybe even farther back, Dave Roberts was not considered to be a very good manager.
0: He was on the verge of, I won't say they were going to fire him, but if they had lost game four in San Diego and lost that playoff series before they won the first World Series.
1: He probably would have been out, right?
0: It would have been close. I mean, the call for him to get fired would have been intense. I don't know if Friedman and the ownership group would have pulled that or not. But Dave Roberts has evolved as a great manager, and obviously he's got great talent, so it's easy to evolve when you have great talent, but if you just look at in terms of how he manages playoff games now, like I think much better, especially with the pitchers. So,
1: well, game seven last year, I mean, one play, one
0: that
1: could have
0: gone either way for sure.
2: That was a great
0: incredible World Series.
2: It was.
1: Yeah, probably one of the best World Series I've ever watched. And I didn't
0: like.
2: I thought when the A's beat the Giants, probably was the best World Series.
1: Really?
2: Yeah, when they swept the Giants.
1: Oh. Back in 70, what was it?
0: 89. That was the quake.
1: Yeah. Boy.
2: Phil, can you imagine Phil in high school, speaking of his sports teams, because he's supposed to be a Padre fan because he's from San Diego.
0: Yeah.
2: Can you imagine Phil in high school? He's a strapping young man. He's a he's a football quarterback, and he's a great basketball player.
0: Yeah.
2: The girls that you must have dated in high school would just find out all of a sudden that you're dating somebody else, and you didn't even bother to break up with one girl, and you went right to the next one without telling them. That's how you are with your sports teams.
1: Okay, this is going to shock you.
2: Okay, this is.
1: I didn't date at all. I think I maybe had maybe one or two dates in high school. I think that was it.
0: No, not possible.
1: Well, it's
0: not
1: true.
0: Not possible.
1: It is true.
0: I don't believe it.
1: I can tell you right now. I didn't start
2: dating.
1: Were you too
2: busy? Seriously. Too busy with your fitness routines?
1: Fitness routine?
2: Working out with Arnold Schwarzenegger and Bill Walton.
1: I'm trying. Bottom line, guys, and it started really like when I was a sophomore when I made the varsity at Patrick Henry, because the guys, I mean, our basketball team would hang out in the quad, right? And we're watching all these dumb girls to me, and then they, all my friends too, the same, the
2: what
1: guy,
2: do you think
1: my
2: they
1: Bob
2: thought
1: Frazier.
2: Of you?
1: I didn't, you know what? I don't care.
2: Okay.
1: The bottom line is that there was just too much drama, too much stuff going on, and I had football and basketball that I was doing, and I kind of carried over into college too. I mean, I really didn't start dating seriously till I was a junior in college.
2: Okay.
1: I had offers from when I was a freshman all the way through my senior year to go to senior prom,
0: yeah,
1: right?
0: Yeah, well, yeah.
1: Turned them all down. I've never wow. once went to any
0: broke
1: of my dances
0: of
1: or yep. or any of that. They just annoyed the crap out of me.
0: Yeah.
1: Right? I mean, that's just the way it was.
0: Absolutely.
1: Clearly. And watching all these, the guys, that other guys too, that did all these things with girls and what turned out, all the stuff that they ended up involved in and stuff. I want nothing to do with that.
0: I have no idea what you're talking about, but
2: this is unbelievable.
1: Yeah.
2: There's a lot of guys out there scratching their head right now going,
1: Well, it is true.
2: Okay.
1: Anyway, moving along here, back to the Dodgers. We kind of covered that in a sense, but it's not hard to like the Dodgers just because they're having so much fun out there. Mm-hmm. I mean, Freeman and Betts and I mean, Muncy. I mean, I like these guys because of the way they treat each other.
0: Absolutely. They're easy to like because they are seemingly great people on top of being great baseball players.
1: I mean, it's not in the past. I with Steve Garvey and that whole group, those guys were idiots as far as I was concerned.
0: Now you've gone too far. You've gone way too far.
1: And they were good. They were very, very good team for many, many, many years too, as well. So, but just not like that. Mm-hmm. And of course, with my health situation, I've watched more baseball.
0: Yeah.
1: This year than I've ever watched in my whole life, because I want to do things that I want to see positive things. That helps me in my situation. And you know what? It's not hard to see who's having fun and who's not.
0: Yeah.
1: Right?
0: Well, it's fun when you're winning and you're two-time champs and you've got a fan base that's going to draw 4 million people and, you know, it's a pretty
1: well,
0: good
1: you know, for Steve, honestly, I really – he sighs over here – I really want your team to do well, too. Now, speaking of your team doing well, it's transitioning from baseball to football. Well, how about your Raiders? I mean, it looks like that Mendoza and what's his name?
2: Crosby.
0: Kirk Cousins.
2: Talking about the scuffle.
1: Well, I'll get to the scuffle in a minute.
2: Okay.
1: Because I think that was made up, honestly.
2: Probably, yeah.
1: But Kirk Cousins, I mean, he knows his role, but Mendoza knows his role too, and they're having fun with it, and they're the Hard Knocks team this year, right?
0: No, they're not.
2: No,
0: Seattle.
1: Seattle.
2: Okay. Seattle has the curse.
1: I thought it was Hard Knocks.
2: Yeah. Thank goodness.
1: Anyway, I can see those two getting together because they're just incredible people.
0: Yeah, they are.
1: And going, okay, you know what? We're going to put something together that no one's going to expect. And it's kind of what they're doing right now. They're having a lot of fun with it, right? And the rest of the team gets it, too. I've seen several on the NFL Network. Yeah. I've seen several members, including Ginty, and they're going, man, the vibe of this team is completely different than it was last year.
0: Yeah.
1: Kubiak's come in, and, I mean, he has just completely, I mean, switched the flip.
0: Yeah.
1: On the attitude and the team concept and everything else.
0: Well, we'll see at the end of the year when it's still a 5 or 6 win team.
2: Shots fired. Squad 51.
0: In the AFC West, you got a healthy Mahomes back. More
1: no,
0: motivated
1: you don't.
0: Than ever.
1: No, you don't.
0: Oh, he's healthy.
1: He is not going to. I've watched him run out there and doing those drills.
0: Yeah. You don't think he'll be ready for?
1: Not a chance.
0: Okay.
1: We'll They're see. Not going to put him out there.
0: Or he's not going to play in preseason, real. Of course, but he'll be ready to go week one.
1: No.
0: And then Denver, who, again, could easily be a Super Bowl caliber team. And then you've got San Diego with Jim Harbaugh and the Chargers and
1: San Diego
0: Herbert. Yeah. Or excuse me, I did say San Diego.
1: You did say San Diego.
0: You did catch me on that one. Yes, it is L.A. But, I mean, the Raiders are still the fourth place team in their own division. So you have to start with that.
2: Man, you know, Scott pulled upon an accident the other day, and this guy got in this accident. He's lying on the ground, and his legs practically detached or whatever. And Scott went over to him. Instead of saying, "Can I help you?" Scott kicked him and said, "Stay down." Took his wallet. I can't believe it. The Raiders have been the worst team overall since 2003.
0: Why do you think they're going to be any different?
2: I'm not saying I do. I said, "Let me dream." The season hasn't started. Can we have a dream?
0: Sure. That one day is just not this year. That's all.
1: But well,
0: maybe they'll be
1: Debbie,
0: better.
1: Debbie Downer.
0: I think it makes a lot of sense to start Kirk Cousins. He's a winning quarterback in the NFL, so maybe the Raiders will be better. And they get to play a last-place schedule, which helps.
2: Hey.
1: That was one of the things they brought out, too. They've got a pretty decent schedule.
0: So maybe they will be better. But, I mean, again, would you take them over any the other three teams in the AFC West right now?
2: I'm not taking anything. I'm trying to be excited about it.
0: Yeah.
2: They're going to hopefully be better than last year. How many games did they win last year? Four?
0: Four or five. Yeah.
2: I think four.
0: Yeah.
2: And they won their last game against the Chiefs on a 60-yard field goal.
0: They won a game just to not get...
2: On a 60-yard field goal.
0: Yeah.
2: I just want hope, you know?
0: Yeah.
2: Because even whatever number of games they play now, even 7 or 8 and 9 would be great. And 9 would be great.
0: Yeah.
2: So, yeah, I'm not saying they're going to win the division. I'm just saying I just want to see.
0: It feels like the direction's going in the right way. I will agree with that.
1: That's kind of what I said.
0: But
1: I felt
0: as we all know, there's nothing more meaningless in the world of sports than preseason football.
2: I know.
0: And training camp.
2: But look how Phil built it up and made it exciting and fun. Hey, they're all excited now. The team's got great chemistry. They've changed the attitude. He builds it all up, and you're like, it's just.
1: Well. Look, that's been my whole – you guys know me. That's how I've been my whole life. I mean, as much as you guys have known me for, 30 years now or something like that?
2: You're
1: since,
2: seeing
1: what, 94?
2: The world through
1: I've known you, Steve, since
2: – Uh-oh, here we go. He's going to exaggerate it. It's really funny.
1: I'm not. 90,
2: okay, go ahead.
1: 92?
2: No. I haven't known you since 92, I don't think. I worked with you in 96. But I don't know if I knew you.
1: Oh, walking
2: that.
1: In the – well, I –
2: whatever.
1: Yeah, anyway.
2: It's long enough now, regardless. It's 30 years.
0: You knew the leather jacket longer than you knew Phil.
2: Well,
0: that came into the office first.
2: Well, you know that I hung the leather jacket at the second.
1: You did, or did Len Epler?
2: Wait a minute. Okay.
1: Oh, now it's going to come out.
2: No, no,
1: after all these years.
2: Oh,
1: my gosh.
2: I don't know about that.
0: All right. Let's go back to sports.
2: Let's do it. Let's get back.
0: What else you got?
1: Well, just finishing up on the Raiders, I just like the vibe, and I just like Mendoza. I mean,
0: I do too.
1: 16-0, the only quarterback in the history of college football.
0: As we said, I know some people in football circles, and one person I trust very much said in most years Mendoza wouldn't even be a first round pick, let alone a number one pick. If you just look at the evaluation. As a quarterback, he would not have been a first-round pick. So I'm rooting for Mendoza. I think he's one of the greatest kids around. And the Indiana story was beyond unbelievable, and he's a huge part of why they did it, of course. But will it translate to the NFL? Who knows?
1: You know what? It's a crapshoot anyway. You can
0: with
1: see some really, really good quarterback
0: for
1: in college, and you see guys like Tom Brady, who's a six-round pick, and all of a sudden,
0: absolutely.
1: You know, he's a six-time.
2: And he's with the Raiders.
1: How about that?
2: Yeah. Tom Brady's with the Raiders.
1: Bring a little
2: so
1: juju,
2: you have Brady,
1: right?
2: You have Cousins, and then you have Mendoza.
0: Yeah.
2: The youth, the medium, and then the
1: I think so. I think that's the formula
2: Yoda.
1: Right there, right?
2: You've got Yoda, you've got Obi-Wan Kenobi, and then you've got the young Jedi.
1: All right, then this is again me taking something probably a little bit too far, but of all things, I watched the Hall of Fame game.
0: Heck of a game this year.
1: The best Hall of Fame game I have ever seen.
0: Yeah.
1: One on the last play of the game by Haynes King, a Georgia quarterback.
0: Yeah.
1: To your point, Scott, that could be his shining moment.
2: Wait,
1: in the
2: who
1: NFL.
2: Won the game?
1: It was
0: Carolina
1: the
0: and Arizona. Yeah, Panthers.
1: The
0: won
1: Panthers.
2: I know. I saw the first half, and Arizona was playing really well.
1: Well, the Cardinals were ahead until the last play of the game.
2: Okay, Okay, yeah, they were ahead when I was
1: Carson watching. Beck looks like he's the real deal. I mean, again, it was the Hall of Fame game. I mean, you got guys out there who are not going to be in the NFL, and so of you don't know. But, man, the throws that he was making, those balls were on people's hands. They were down the field. The down-the-field throws were great. Yeah. It was a fun game to watch.
0: Yeah, absolutely.
1: And you can't draw too much from it, except that in every other year I've ever tried to watch a Hall of Fame game, it was like 9-6 or something like that.
0: Unwatchable.
1: So, if you know, for you know, whetting the appetite for the NFL fan, I mean,
0: it's a great start.
1: It's a great start to the season.
0: Yeah, I'd love to see them make that Hall of Fame weekend bigger and better. You know?
1: What would you do? What would you do?
0: I don't know. There's just got to be a way to focus in on the Hall of Fame induction ceremony a little bit more. I'm not sure. I don't know if I have the answer to that one, but I feel like it gets a little underplayed a little bit.
1: I didn't know that Keekly was inside linebacker for the Panthers. I mean, he only played like 7 or 8 years or something like that, but a Hall of Famer?
0: He's a great player.
1: I mean, I guess. Mm-hmm. I mean, I don't know. Mm-hmm. Was he that good?
0: Yeah. He was. I mean, of course, Roger Craig was the one who obviously had to send in his speech. But I don't know. I just – it'd be interesting to see. It's the kickoff to the season. Just feels like the ceremony could be a little bit more. I don't know. But anyways.
2: How are your Rams going to do?
0: Well, they're right now Super Bowl preseason – predicted champs, right? So they got to win it. But I mean, right now, Matt Stafford is as good as he's ever been. I mean, the trades they've made, like, what's there not to like right now?
1: Davante Adams, he is quite a character.
0: Mm-hmm. Great golfer, too.
1: Is that right?
0: Yeah, he played up in the celebrity tournament.
1: Is that right?
0: Yeah.
1: Well, he was doing an interview with the NFL network people, and of all things, he does impressions.
0: Yeah.
1: And he did this impression of the head coach.
0: McVay.
2: Mm-hmm. Ryan Seacrest.
1: Oh, my gosh. It was hilarious.
0: Yeah.
1: I mean, the mannerisms and everything
0: just
1: else.
0: Has it.
1: Had, I mean.
0: Yeah, had it down.
1: It was perfect.
0: Yeah.
1: And, you know, guys like that in the locker room.
0: Yeah, getting Myles Garrett. I mean, come on.
1: Well, I guess he's kind of dinged up, but you know what, that stuff is just right now, a reason not to perform, not to, to do anything in preseason.
0: Well, none of these
1: right?
0: guys will play a snap in preseason.
1: Down to three games, don't
0: it should
1: you want
0: be
1: him
0: two.
1: To play, don't you?
0: Not at all. Absolutely not. Matt Stafford will not barely see the sideline in a preseason game, let alone the field. Absolutely
1: game
0: not.
1: Game doesn't matter, so at this point.
0: It's less than meaningless.
1: So would it be accurate to say that this is really the Rams, you know, win the Super Bowl or bust kind of a thing?
0: Oh, yeah. The game's at SoFi Stadium. The last time it was there, they won the Super Bowl.
2: I think
0: they
2: you
0: beat
2: need
0: the Bengals. Got to figure out a way to get there, right? Absolutely. If they get there. I mean, there's so many great teams in NFL. There's no given whatsoever. But right now, I think if you're looking at it, you'd have to call them the favorite going into it. I mean, Seattle's still there, but I mean, they've had some losses.
1: Well, their roster got decimated because of the salary cap and kids making more money, money, whatever, right?
2: If you ever get depressed, Scott.
0: Yeah.
2: Do you ever get depressed or sad or?
0: Rarely.
2: See, look at that.
0: Rarely.
2: He's got perfect vision. He's a Dodger fan. They've won two World Series already, and they're favored to win another one.
0: Yeah.
2: He claims that his UC Davis Aggies team that he announces for is in the hunt for the FCS championship.
0: That
2: and
0: I will stand on.
2: He's a Rams
0: fan. The Davis team, I'm going
2: to
0: just say it right now, I think they've got a great chance to have a perfect season.
2: It's a perfect season. This is great.
0: And they're going to be, I would say, they've got a great shot at being 11-1. Let's put it this way. They've got their non-conference game at SMU, which
1: Are
0: will be
1: serious?
0: A tough game. Yeah, I think they could run the table this year.
1: I'm sorry for my...
2: Did you just spit? You
1: I
2: spit
1: did.
2: Coffee on your computer.
1: I think I did.
2: Oh.
1: I did.
0: I firmly believe that. I'm not just saying that to make you...
1: Well, look, puke.
0: Yeah.
2: I love it. I just love it.
1: That's a step more. That you're taking it a step farther than I would for
0: well
2: the
1: to
2: 70
1: me,
2: they
1: right?
2: have Dolphins.
0: The biggest unknown is still they've got to have a quarterback that can prove it. Losing Caden Pinnick,
1: sure.
0: But I really believe that they're going to get that straightened away and everything else is back in the fold. And it's the best lined up schedule they've ever had in terms of conference. I mean, they have Montana at home. They don't play Montana State, don't play Northern Arizona, don't play Idaho State. Sacramento State, as we know, is no longer in the Big Sky. So they'll be favored in every game this year.
1: So Montana, if you get
0: minus
1: by
0: SMU,
1: Montana,
0: and possibly get, Montana, even though it's a home game, possibly.
1: So if you get by Montana, you got a pretty you
0: got a great chance to run the table. Doesn't mean you will, of course. Not there's no gimmies.
2: Most importantly, North Dakota State isn't there anymore at the end.
0: Nor North Dakota State at the potential final round, but the Aggies have to get past the quarterfinals, let alone a semifinal game or a final, right? I mean, that's I'm talking way down the road, but I think this team has the ability to get the to Nashville and win it all this year. I do.
1: Wow. Man. Well, you know what?
2: You should sell things at the state fair. You should sell like the knives or the little squeegee that picks up the mess or that
0: the
2: carpet.
0: That
1: they, you got the microphone for it right now, right?
0: Can I guess your age and weight also while we're at it? State Fair. We're stocking.
2: Oh, okay.
0: I won't do it on air. I want to embarrass you.
1: Okay.
2: I want to embarrass you.
1: Boy, it's a good thing we got the music
2: here.
1: Wow.
2: This is great. I'm glad I stole your peaches.
1: For Scott, Steve, Eric back in the studios. Thanks, Eric, for producing. I'm Coach Phil. Have a great weekend, everybody.

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11: Breaking news this hour at Town Hall. I'm Bob Agnew in Washington. Police are investigating a shooting involving multiple suspects and five people on the campus of Virginia State University today.
12: County police say five victims were transported to hospitals. One initially listed as having life-threatening injuries has now been upgraded to critical condition. Luigi Mangione has pleaded guilty to federal stalking charges in the killing of UnitedHealthcare CEO Brian Thompson. He admitted yesterday in New York to following Thompson to an investor conference back in 2024, then shooting him on a New York City street.
13: Now, Mangione still faces a separate state murder case that is scheduled to go to trial in September. However, now after his guilty plea in federal court, his lawyers could go to that judge in state court and say that case should be thrown out on double jeopardy grounds.
12: That is correspondent Michael Sizek reporting. Luigiane Mangione pleading guilty yesterday, and now he faces life in prison. His lawyer seeking to dismiss that separate New York state murder case. In New York, Mayor Zohran Mamdani is now backing a measure that critics say could easily hit consumers right in the wallet. Correspondent Ken Lorman has more.
14: Mayor Mamdani supports the so-called Delivery Protection Act, which would force Amazon to directly hire delivery drivers and warehouse workers now employed through independent contractors. Opponents say the move would wipe out small delivery businesses, boost Amazon's labor cost, and drive up prices. One study estimates the average household could pay hundreds more each year, while unions stand to gain. Critics call it another socialist policy, making life less affordable for New Yorkers. Ken Lorman reporting.
12: It was a losing session to end the week on Wall Street. The Dow Jones Industrial Average at the closing bell was off by 107 points at 53,732. The NASDAQ was down by 73. More at townhall.com.
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7: All right, all right, all right. Welcome to the Radio Realtors. I'm Robert Lewis, your real estate professor. And today I'm going to let you in on a secret. Actually, several secrets, because if you've been sitting on the sidelines thinking, Robert, there just aren't any affordable homes left in Northern California, I want you to listen closely. You may not be priced out. You may simply be looking in the wrong places. So today, I'm revealing the secret affordable housing map where Northern California buyers can still find a deal. And we dug into the latest numbers across five Northern California counties where I help buyers and sellers: Sacramento, Placer, El Dorado, Yuba, and Nevada counties. And I found some surprises. According to the California Association of Realtors' second quarter 2026 Housing Affordability Index, the statewide median existing single-family home price was $916,750. You know, only 19% of California households could afford that median-priced home. But Northern California tells a different story. Sacramento County's median existing single-family home price was approximately $560,000. Placer County, $680,000. El Dorado County, $715,000. Nevada County came in at $615,000, but it's got a wide swath there. And Yuba County was just $448,900. That makes Yuba County the affordability champion among these five counties. Now, California Association of Realtors estimates that 37% of Yuba County households could afford the median-priced home there. Compare that with 34% in Placer County, 34%, in El Dorado County, 32% in Sacramento County, and 31% in Nevada County. But here is our first secret. County averages can be deceiving. So let's start with Sacramento County. The county median is around $560,000, but North Highlands currently has a median asking price of approximately $390,000, and that is roughly $170,000 below the countywide median. Foothill Farms has recently been around $407,000, Citrus Heights around $477,000, Rio Linda around $482,500, and the city of Sacramento itself around $500,000. So when somebody calls me and says, Robert, I can't spend $600,000, I need to be closer to $400,000 or $450,000, I tell them, don't give up. I change the map, and that is where I can help you. So if you've been searching Zillow, Realtor.com, Redfin, Homes.com every night and getting frustrated, stop trying to figure this out by yourself. Call me right now at 916-751-1388. Tell me what you can comfortably afford and where you need to be, and let's see what opportunities are actually out there. And by the way, I don't care whether that turns out to be a brand new home or an existing home. My job is to help you find the right home and the right opportunity. Now let's go north. Secret number two is Yuba County. Now, this may be one of the biggest affordability stories in our region. Marysville has recently had a median asking price around $420,000. Linda, around $428,000. Olivehurst, around $450,000. And Linda is particularly interesting because inventory has increased while asking prices have declined from a year ago. Think about what that can mean for a buyer. More choices, potentially more motivated sellers, and possibly more room to negotiate. Maybe it's the price, maybe closing costs, maybe repairs, maybe a rate buy down. Every transaction is different, but negotiating power matters. And if you want me negotiating on your behalf, call the Radio Realtors at 916-751-1388. That's 916-751-1388. Now let's head east, because this one may surprise you. El Dorado County. The county median existing single-family home price is approximately $715,000. That sounds expensive, but remember our theme, the secret affordable housing map. Because hidden inside that $715,000 county median is a place called Pollock Pines. Recent data puts the median asking price in Pollock Pines at approximately $387,000. Now, let me say that again. Approximately $387,000 in a county where the median existing single-family home price is over $700,000. That is exactly why I don't want you looking only at county averages. Now, mountain living isn't right for everybody. Insurance can be an issue. You need to investigate defensible space, commute times, property access, septic systems when applicable, elevation, and the condition of the individual property. You have to look at the total cost of home ownership, not simply the price of the property. But for the right buyer, Pollock Pines deserves a second look. Now, let's move into Nevada County. The county median existing home price is approximately $615,000, but there are lower priced pockets. Lake Wildwood has recently been around $524,000, which is a great area. Penn Valley, another great area, $536,000. Alta Sierra, around $559,000. And Grass Valley, around $600,000. Nevada County asking prices overall have also been running below year-ago levels. Again, that doesn't mean every seller is desperate. It doesn't mean every house is a bargain. It means we investigate. And that's what good real estate representation is supposed to do. And finally, Placer County, one of my favorite areas. This is tougher because buyers love Placer County. You've got Roseville, Rockland, Lincoln, Auburn, and Loomis. But there is one community I especially want affordability-minded buyers watching, and that is Lincoln. And I'm going to save the reason for the next segment because it leads us into perhaps the biggest secret on our entire affordable housing map, brand new homes. But what if I told you there are places where a brand new home may actually compete with or even come in below the median price of an existing home? And what if that builder could potentially offer financing incentives that an individual homeowner simply can't? That's coming up next, but before you start driving around visiting model homes this weekend, call me first, 916-751-1388. That's 916-751-1388. If you're considering new construction, I want to help you compare it with existing homes so you can see the entire picture. Price, payment, taxes, insurance, HOA, potential mellow roofs, solar, closing costs, incentives, and location. Don't decide that you can't afford to buy until we have looked at your personal affordable housing map. 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That's 916-751-1388. I'm Robert Lewis, and coming up next, we're revealing the new construction secret hiding on Northern California's affordable housing map. Back after this. 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I'm Robert Lewis with Made for More Realty. 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
7: Welcome back to the Radio Realtors. I'm Robert Lewis, and today we're revealing the secret affordable housing map where Northern California buyers can still find a deal. In the last segment, we talked about existing homes. Now, I want to reveal what may be the biggest secret of all. Don't dramatically assume that an existing home is going to be less expensive than a brand new home, because right now, in several Northern California communities, that isn't necessarily true. Let's start in Yuba County. And Yuba County is one of my favorite areas right now. Remember, the median existing single-family home price in Yuba County during the second quarter was approximately $449,000. Now go to Linda, California. LGI Homes has advertised new homes in Linda starting at around $389,900. Think about that. That starting price is approximately $59,000 below Yuba County's median existing single-family home price. And we're talking about a brand new home. Now, LGI Homes in this area offers multiple floor plans ranging from 3 to 5 bedrooms and approximately about 1,000 square feet to 1,850 square feet. Now, does that mean the new house automatically wins? No. We compare. Maybe there's an existing home for 410 with a bigger yard. Maybe there's an established neighborhood that you would prefer. Maybe the resale has upgrades already completed, or maybe that brand new home comes with an incentive that changes the entire equation. And that's why I want you to call me at 916-751-1388. Let's compare new against existing and figure out which one actually makes the most financial sense for you. Now let's move into Sacramento County. Remember, Sacramento County's median existing single-family home price was approximately $560,000 during the second quarter. D.R. Horton's Schuyler community in Sacramento has recently advertised new homes in the low $400,000 range. In fact, I just sold one of those a few weeks ago. KB Homes' Riva at Delta Shores has had starting prices below $500,000. So again, we're talking about opportunities below the countywide median price of an existing single-family home. But here's where the new construction story gets really interesting: financing incentives. Builders sometimes have a financial tool that ordinary sellers don't have. They may be able to help with closing costs. They may offer financing incentives through an affiliated lender. They may offer temporary or permanent mortgage rate buy-downs. They may include certain upgrades, and sometimes there are incentives tied to particular inventory homes. These programs change frequently, and qualifications and restrictions apply. And that's exactly why I want you to call me, 916-751-1388. That's 916-751-1388. Don't hear about a builder incentive on the radio today and assume it will still be there 3 weeks from now. Let's investigate what is actually available when you're ready to buy. And here's something else that's important. Call me, please, before you visit the new home community. The salesperson sitting in that beautiful model home works for the builder. There's nothing wrong with that. That's their job. But wouldn't you like to have your own realtor helping you evaluate the transaction, negotiating for you? I can help you compare that new home with existing homes nearby and look at the total financial picture. And if you go there by yourself, then you cannot have a realtor representing you later on. So call me first at 916-751-1388. That's 916-751-1388. Now let's go to Placer County, and this one really caught my attention. Placer County's median existing single-family home price during the second quarter was approximately $680,000. But KB Homes Aurora Heights at 12 Bridges in Lincoln has recently advertised plans starting in the low $400,000 range. D.R. Horton's Jasper community in Lincoln has recently advertised homes starting in the upper $400,000 range. Think about that spread. A county median around $680,000, yet new construction opportunities potentially hundreds of thousands of dollars below that median. Now, obviously, we're not comparing identical houses, right? Size, lot, location, upgrades, taxes, HOA, and other costs do matter. But if you told me, Robert, I would love to live in Placer County, but I just assumed I couldn't afford it, I'd say, let's run the numbers before you give up. Call me right now at 916-751-1388. That's 916-751-1388. Now, for buyers age 55 and better, there are additional possibilities. Roseville has a new active adult construction community at Heritage Placer Vineyards. El Dorado Hills has Heritage Carson Creek. These communities can sometimes create an interesting entry point into areas where the surrounding resale market may be considerably more expensive. Eligibility requirements do apply, and we do need to look at complete costs. Now, let's talk about Nevada County. Nevada County doesn't have the massive new home footprint that Sacramento and Placer counties have, so new construction choices can be more limited. That's important because sometimes the secret isn't new construction. Sometimes the secret is the existing home. An older house where the seller has already installed the landscaping, maybe there's already solar, maybe window coverings are included, maybe you get a bigger lot, maybe the seller is willing to negotiate. That's why this isn't a show about buying new homes, and it isn't a show about buying existing homes. It's a show about finding the best opportunity for you. Now, here's a takeaway I want you to remember. Stop searching only by city name and start searching by opportunity. Look at North Highlands instead of assuming all of Sacramento County is too expensive. Look at Pollock Pines instead of assuming all of El Dorado County is $700,000 and up. Look at Linda, Olivehurst, Marysville. Look at Lincoln. 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I'm Robert Lewis with the Radio Realtors, and the right house may be closer than you think. You just need to know where to look. And I have more secrets coming up in the last segment. But next, I'm going to talk to you about a business opportunity that you might want to buy. It's coming up next. Don't go anywhere. We are the Radio Realtors. Right now may be one of the best opportunities we've seen in years to buy a home. I'm Robert Lewis with Made for More Realty. You know, higher interest rates have caused many buyers to hit the pause button, and that means less competition, fewer bidding wars, and more negotiating power for buyers who are ready to

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3: All right, welcome back to the Radio Realtors. I'm your host, Robert Lewis, your real estate professor. And I want to do something a little different in this segment because I have a business opportunity right here in Sacramento that I think some of you are going to want to hear about. Now, maybe you've thought about owning your own business. Maybe you're already in landscaping or construction or another service industry, and you're looking for an opportunity to expand. Or maybe you're simply an entrepreneur who understands that sometimes it makes more sense to acquire an established operation than to start from zero. Well, listen to this. I have a Sacramento-based landscape design and installation business that is now available for sale, and the asking price is just $49,500, and there is quite a bit included in this. This is an established landscape design and installation company that has been serving the greater Sacramento area for more than 20 years. The hub of the business is in Arden Arcade, but the company has quarterly clients throughout the greater Sacramento area, including Sacramento, Granite Bay, Elk Grove, East Sacramento, and the surrounding communities. Now, here's where this gets interesting. The owner has developed an established quarterly book of business that generates at least $120,000 annually. Then, through the additional landscape design and installation jobs generated largely through his low-cost advertising efforts, the owner reports that the business generates approximately $250,000 in total annual.

0: annual revenue. And I want to make that distinction clear. I'm not saying 120,000 plus another 250,000. The owner reports approximately 250,000 in annual business with at least $120,000 coming from that quarterly book of clients. Now, I also want to be transparent about something. The owner is what I would affectionately call old school. He has operated this business successfully for more than two decades, but you're not buying a business where everything necessarily lives inside a sophisticated accounting system with beautiful reports and spreadsheets. So any prospective buyer is going to need to perform their own due diligence and verify the financial information, customers, revenue, and expenses to their own satisfaction. But there are some things that you can actually see, and one of those things is the equipment. A substantial amount of equipment, tools, and materials comes with this business. We're talking about two Chevy heavy-duty crew cab trucks, an enclosed utility trailer, and a heavy-duty dump trailer with an electric hydraulic lift. It also has a custom aluminum ramp. There are also pressure washers, compressors, compactors, chainsaws, hedge trimmers, concrete tools, PVC pipe and fittings, drainage materials, low voltage lighting supplies, power tools, landscaping equipment, storage equipment, and much, much more. In fact, the inventory list identifies approximately 70 categories of equipment, materials, tools, and business-related items. And one of the things I want to let you guys know, this is more of a boutique landscaping company and construction company. It is not a mow, blow, and go company. And here's something else that I found interesting. There are past client files and work orders dating back from 2005 to the present, which is amazing because someone with the right CRM or contact or follow-up could turn this into, I mean, it could be a $1 million business in no time with the right person running it and with, you know, updated systems. So how do you take a closer look at all this? Well, that part is pretty straightforward. If you're a serious prospective buyer, call me now at 916-751-1388. That's 916-751-1388. We can arrange for you to sign a confidentiality agreement or NDA. Once that NDA is in place, we can arrange an opportunity for a qualified prospective buyer to meet with the owner. And I think that meeting is really important with a business like this. And you can hear the story directly from the gentleman who has spent more than 20 years building it. You can see the equipment and materials in person. You can take a closer look at that customer information that is made available during the due diligence process. You can ask questions about how he generates new business, how the quarterly customers work, what the expenses look like, and how the operation functions on a day-to-day basis. Then you can decide whether this opportunity makes sense for you. Who should be looking at it? I think there are several possibilities. Maybe you already own a landscape company and want to expand your Sacramento area footprint. Maybe you work in the landscaping industry and have always wanted to own your own company. Or maybe you have the entrepreneurial experience to take an established operation and bring some newer technology, marketing, and systems into it. Because remember, you're not necessarily starting from scratch. There is existing business. There are existing clients. There is equipment. There are materials. There is more than 20 years of history. And there's an owner who is willing to sit down with a serious prospective buyer and help them understand what he has built. The asking price, again, is $49,500. Of course, none of that eliminates the need for proper due diligence. You need to verify the information and determine the value and potential for yourself. But if you're thinking, Robert, I want to know more, here's your next step. Call me right now at 916-751-1388. That's 916-751-1388. We'll talk with you, get the NDA taken care of, and for a serious prospective buyer, arrange an opportunity to meet the owner and take a much closer look at the business. 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
0: Welcome back to the Radio Realtors. I'm Robert Lewis with Made for More Realty, powered by eXp Realty. And as we wrap up the show today, I want to talk directly to those of you who are serious about buying a home. Maybe you've been searching for weeks. Maybe you've been searching for months. You've got Zillow sending you alerts. You're looking at Realtor.com, Redfin. You're getting properties emailed to you. Maybe you're driving through neighborhoods looking for signs and open houses. And eventually it starts to feel like you've seen everything. But here's the question I want to leave with you today. What if the home you're looking for isn't showing up in your search? Because one of the things that we do differently at Made for More Realty is look beyond the obvious. And right now, I have two different lists for serious home buyers. And let me explain them because they're very, very different. List number one is our motivated sellers list. These are homes that are already listed for sale and you can find them online. But what you may not know just by looking at the listing is that the seller may be becoming increasingly motivated to make a deal. Maybe they've been on the market longer than they expected. Maybe they've already reduced the price. Maybe they've had plenty of showings but no acceptable offers. Maybe they're relocating. Maybe they've already purchased another home. Maybe they simply reached the point where they're ready to have a serious conversation with a serious buyer. And that doesn't mean they're going to give the house away by any means. It doesn't mean every seller is going to accept a lowball offer. What it means is that there may be an opportunity to negotiate. And price is only one part of a real estate negotiation. Could we negotiate closing costs? Could we negotiate repairs? Could we negotiate a home warranty? Could we negotiate possession? Could we negotiate a 2-1 rate buy down? Could we negotiate terms that make the transaction work better for you as a buyer? And that's why we call it the motivated sellers list. We're looking for properties where there may be an opportunity that isn't necessarily obvious from the pictures and the asking price. If you're a serious buyer, I want you to know about those homes. But then I have a second list, and this one gets really interesting. List number two is my off-market property list. Now, these are properties that are not currently on the MLS. These are owners who are potentially willing to sell, and we are authorized to market their properties off-market. Think about what that could mean for you as a buyer. Instead of waiting until the home hits the MLS and potentially gets exposed to thousands of buyers, you may have an opportunity to learn about the property earlier. Now, that does not guarantee you'll get a better price. It doesn't guarantee there won't be another interested buyer, but it does give you something incredibly valuable. It's another source of inventory. And when buyers tell me, Robert, I just can't find what I'm looking for, my response is always this: then maybe we need to stop looking where everybody else is looking. And that's what we want Made for More Realty to do for our clients. I don't want to simply put your criteria into the MLS and wait for the computer to send us something. We need to be proactive. We need to look at the homes that are available today. We need to identify sellers who may be motivated. And we need to look for opportunities that haven't reached the MLS yet. Now, imagine combining those two lists. You have the traditional homes for sale that fit your criteria. Then we add the motivated sellers list. Then we add the off-market property list. And suddenly, your home search looks very different. And that's especially important if you have very specific needs. Maybe you need RV access. Maybe you need a larger lot. Maybe you need a downstairs bedroom. Maybe you need more space for mom or dad. Maybe you want a pool. Maybe you need a workshop. Maybe you're looking for a home where you can potentially add an ADU. 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Don't wait for another app notification. 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That's 916-751-1388. And when you call, if you need to leave a message, just simply say, "Robert, I want the two lists." That's all you have to say. And then just give me your name, email, and phone number. And then we'll talk about what you're looking for, where you want to live, your price range, your timing, and the things that matter most to you. Then our team at Made for More Realty can start looking for opportunities that fit you, because buying a home shouldn't be just about finding what's listed. It should be about finding what's possible. And your next home could already be sitting on the market with a seller who's finally ready to negotiate, or your next home could belong to an owner who's willing to sell but hasn't put it on the market yet. In fact, I currently have three off-market properties right now, one in Foothill Farms that will probably hit the market about the 420 range, one in Roseville that is a 3,850 square foot home that is beautiful with a media center, a downstairs bedroom, and that one is going to hit the market at $939,900. And I have another home for $615 in the Arden Arcade area with an ADU convertible second building in the back. It is ready to go, folks. So those are just three that I have right off the top of my head. So anyway, I want you to have the opportunity to know about these lists and about homes that potentially match your needs, wants, and desires. Call me right now at 916-751-1388. That's 916-751-1388. 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
10: News this hour at Town Hall. I'm Bob Agnew in Washington. Virginia State University says multiple people have been shot on its main campus.
11: Virginia State University says its main campus is on lockdown after multiple people were shot. A school statement says none of the injuries appear to be life-threatening and that there were multiple shooters. The school says the shooting happened near the university's quad annexes and that both campus and Chesterfield County Police are investigating. I'm Donna Water.
10: Senator Tom Cotton says a dangerous ideology is gaining a foothold in the Democrat Party and is even embraced by Michigan Democratic Senate candidate Abul Al-Sayed.
12: Socialists are the driving intellectual force and the political muscle in the Democratic Party. They're nominating these radicals, not just in New York City, but now in one of the key swing states in the Midwest. And Abul Al-Sayed is truly radical compared to most normal Michiganders or Arkansans or Americans.
10: Senator Cotton is an Arkansas Republican. He was interviewed this week by the Salem Radio Network. A new look at the affordability crisis in this country highlights an interesting trend some on the left would probably just as soon ignore as Americans struggle with rising costs. Most of the nation's priciest cities, as it turns out, share one very important trait in common. As correspondent Richard Boyd reports.
13: According to data on urban living costs, 24 of the 25 most expensive U.S. cities are governed by Democrats. Critics say years of high taxes, strict regulations, and costly housing policies have helped drive up the price of raising a family, leaving residents squeezed by soaring living expenses. Supporters of those policies disagree, but for many families, affordability remains out of reach. Richard Boyd reporting.
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17: In 1783, the Revolutionary War was nearly over, but America's future remained uncertain. Officers in the Continental Army were angry. Congress had failed to provide promised pay, and some considered using the Army's power to force the government's hand. George Washington understood their frustration, but he also knew the liberty they had fought to win could be destroyed by the very army that secured it. Washington confronted his officers and urged them to choose honor, patience, and loyalty to the Republic over rebellion. He could have used their anger to increase his own power. Instead, he used his influence to restrain it. Power asks what it can take. Character asks what duty requires. Washington's lesson still stands. Freedom survives when leaders place principle above ambition and remain faithful to God, country, and the people they serve.
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21: And a very good Saturday morning, everybody. I am Terry Knight, and I'm having more fun than I deserve, but I'm sure glad I am. I'm glad to have you with me again. 32 years. I don't know if any of you started with me in 1995, but the fact that you're still here is just such an honor. Thank you. You're the best listeners ever. And thanks for listening to AM 1380, The Answer. We're going to be on, now, as you know, besides our Saturday morning show, we're on Sundays at noon, so if you miss anything or you have to leave to go do something, you can catch the show a Sunday. All right, and for you people listening Sunday, and you're listening to me and think I'm talking a little strange, we're also on Saturday morning. Eric's at the controls, and I have a co-host. I always like it when I have a co-host. Notice I didn't say guest, co-host. And he's been co-hosting for many years, and every time he shows up in this studio, he brings a lot to the table. And don't worry about taking notes and doing all this, because he throws out a lot of great advice. Just listen, and then we'll give you the websites and information. If you miss anything, you know how easy that is to get, all right? We'll let you know. I want to introduce, to most of you, it's not an introduction, you already know, Aaron Provencal.
22: Hey, good morning.
21: Aaron Provencal, my friend and co-host and the busiest person in Northern California. I mean, you really are. You've got so many things going on. We're going to talk about that. Aaron, for many, many years, the CEO, president of Five Star Restoration and Construction, which merged with Custom Disaster Recovery, our sponsor. And Aaron, besides consulting them, and has got OsteoStrong, which is one of the most successful new businesses and fastest growing new businesses, and represents really, to me, one of the best biohacks in the world right now, and is helping so many people with bone strength and their bone health. But Aaron, you do so many other things we're going to talk about. Just to give you a little teaser, folks, we're going to talk about his involvement in real estate syndications. Of course, I'm totally fascinated with the medical insurance program he's talking about for families. That is just the best thing since sliced bread, especially with the premiums going up and all that. I want to get an update on your products, that air guard blower. And you're in the... My passion is travel. Eric knows that. Most of my listeners know travel isn't. You're very involved in getting travel discounts. You've got a travel discount platform you're offering folks, and help on that. And, of course, near and dear to my heart, like I said, the real estate syndications, but also the house flipping and doing the ADUs. You have become the master and the maestro at that. You and Vanessa are just doing amazing things. Okay, I've asked this before. I'm going to do it again for folks that might just be tuning in and have never heard us, heard you. How did you... you're young, Aaron. You're not my age. You're not with my group. I haven't seen you out on the the bocce ball court with my old friends. But you're a young guy. How did this all start? Where did Aaron begin?
1: Well, way back when I did start. Actually, started in the carpet cleaning industry. So when I was 15, I started working for a guy pulling hoses, helping him out cleaning carpets on summertime, after school, on the weekends. He'd do a lot of work out in Davis when the colleges would turn, all the apartments, all the kids would be moving out and have to clean all the carpets there. So we stayed very busy in the summertime, and that kind of led me into restoration, so water damage restoration, because people would call and say, hey, can you come suck out the water? We've got flooded in our house. So we use the carpet cleaning equipment to suck out the water. And after that, we got to figure out how to dry that structure. So got into drying out the structure. And then that led to doing some repair work. We do some flooring repairs, some baseboard work, some minor painting. And things just got bigger from there. So we ended up having to get a general contractor's license and started handling some pretty decent sized jobs. And it just grew from there.
21: Yeah. And then when I met you, you had 50 trucks parked in front of 50 trucks, or it seemed like, parked in front of these giant buildings in Gold River. And I'm going, holy moly. And then you merged.
1: Yeah, we got up to 100 vehicles. We've got 100 vehicles on the road every day. There's still a few 5-star trucks rolling around, so you might still see those, but most of them have been converted over to the Custom brand.
21: Now, you merged with Custom. That was a big decision. You were the president and CEO, and you really cared about how that company was going and guiding it. And, real picky about the direction it was going. How'd that decision come about?
1: Custom, the owner of Custom, flew out, met with me, took me to lunch. He didn't even really express interest in buying our company at that point. He just wanted to get to know me a little bit better. And after a couple lunches, then, he expressed interest in acquiring our company. I talked with my business partner, Brenda, about it, and she was getting close to retirement age and thought it would be a good opportunity. But we didn't want to just take the first person that came to us. We wanted to take the company to market. So we did hire a broker and took the company to market. We had a lot of interest, a lot of private equity companies out there that are kind of rolling up restoration companies in the industry came to us. But we ended up coming back to Custom. We felt very comfortable with them. It was like a 2-year time period where I got to know them. They came out to visit us. I went out to visit their team, their national team, as well as a lot of their leaders throughout their other locations as well. And really felt comfortable with them.
21: Great company.
1: Yeah, so they didn't have the highest offer for us. I mean, there was some higher offers coming from private equity companies, but we really wanted the success of 5-star to continue. And all the employees, we had 100 employees at the time, and wanted success for them and future growth. And with the private equity companies, a lot of them come in and they cut staff and they just try to maximize profits, and it's just not the greatest. A lot of times they shut down companies after a while, and if they're not performing well. So Custom was a really good decision for us. We're very happy we went with that direction, and they're continuing to grow. A lot of opportunities. We had one of our project managers from our Sacramento office actually has moved to Seattle, and he's the general manager for a location out there. I mean, there's just been a lot of great opportunities for our team to continue to grow.
21: Well, I can totally see why you chose them, and I really do like those folks. And a lot of your same family, that was a family you had over there, and it still is, you know, it's still great. Although I know they miss seeing you every day.
1: Oh, yeah.
21: And Brenda. Okay, now we've got a couple minutes. OsteoStrong is so successful and has helped so many people, and it's been around 3 years now. What got you involved in that? How'd you start that business?
1: Yeah, after selling Five Star, I just kind of went on a health journey myself. I lost 40 pounds and was just looking to extend my lifespan as much as possible. I went to a Tony Robbins event with my wife, and he's all about longevity and living a long time. So he was talking about OsteoStrong, and Vanessa and I wanted to go try it out. So we went looking for an OsteoStrong. There was nothing in the Sacramento area. There was either the Bay Area or Reno were the closest ones to Sacramento. And we just felt the need to bring this to Sacramento. There's so many people that we can benefit from getting their bones stronger and without the use of medications. And so that's why we decided to bring it here.
21: Well, we're going to talk about OsteoStrong the second half of the show. You've got an event, by the way. Before we take our break, we've got about 30 seconds. Don't you have an event, an OsteoStrong event coming up?
1: We do.
21: August 15th, I think.
1: Yeah, August 15th. We're going to do like an educational event. 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
21: I've already signed up. 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Signed up. How do folks get a hold of Custom Disaster Recovery?
1: Yeah, you can give us a call at 916-631-1693. 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
21: Absolutely. And since we just, for folks that want to go to the OsteoStrong event, how do they get more information? Just go to your website?
1: Yeah, you can go to our website. The tickets are actually being sold on the Eventbrite, and I'll put a link on our website that way make sure.
21: Oh, that'll be great. That'll be just great. I kind of just threw that on you. I'm going to talk about that, especially the second half of the show. That's going to be a good event. All right, Aaron Provencal, Eric, and myself, Terry Knight. We're going to stay with you till 11 o'clock this morning. All right. If it's Sunday, it'll be till 1. All right, fine. Okay, stay with us. This is the Home Show. Oh, what a beautiful morning in Northern California, right here at AM 1380, The Answer. 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
21: Well, welcome back, everybody. Second segment, first half of the home show on a Saturday morning. The wheels are turning. The cylinders, all eight cylinders are just banging away. We've got Aaron Provincial in the house. Thanks, Aaron, for taking the time out to be here.
1: Absolutely. Love being there.
21: You've been coming here for years, and it just there's so much energy when you walk in the room. You are such a consummate business person, and you. One of the things I really like is you support business organizations. You're on the Chamber of Commerce and business mixers, and you support other business people. I'll see on your webpage or your Facebook page, I'll see you touting some person saying, this person really does a good job. Mm-hmm. And I just think that's great. Anyone you want to give a shout out to?
1: Yeah, you know, we got quite a few that, yeah, we're worth it. Yeah, we just love helping other businesses grow. I think that's the way to grow your business is helping others. It just really goes a lot further that way. I mean, I've got a great realtor. I've got, her name is Beth the Realtor. We got Kathleen Beck. She does home mortgages. We got Reba Cadiz. She's a bookkeeper. I mean, we got a lot of people that I love giving praise to and getting them out there. And if anybody ever needs a referral for any type of business, please reach out, because I love connecting people to great companies that'll take good care of you.
21: I'll do a real estate housing show maybe in another month or so, and maybe you can bring, or we can have them call in, or you can bring a couple, to put a real estate professional and a lender, a loan professional, a mortgage broker, I assume she is, in the house with you. That would be, we'll talk about real estate.
1: Yeah, that would be great.
21: And syndications. Now, speaking of real estate, you're really involved with real estate syndications, and you were one of the first people I knew that really jumped on the whole ADU thing. Mm-hmm. How's all that going? Tell me about it.
1: Going good. So we just finished up a project in Oak Park where we added two ADUs to a property. we're just in the process of getting that one finalized. We're planning to rent them out to traveling nurses. So we're going to have three rentals on the one property, and fully furnished, ready to go for nurses when they come into town. It's about a 5 to 10 minute walk to UC Davis Med Center
21: from, wow,
1: where the house is located.
21: So that'll take you maybe an hour to rent those all out.
1: Right.
21: Yeah, maybe.
1: We've got a lot of interest already. We just kind of did a test post on those, and people are definitely interested in checking them out.
21: Oh, I'll bet. Yeah. Absolutely. I love that area over there.
1: Yeah.
21: I just love that area over there. We used to have a place on U Street, which was near there, and then T Street. I knew some people. Oh, it's just great. And then you go across over in the Broadway area. Mm-hmm. Broadway's going crazy right now.
1: Yeah,
21: I can't believe what's going on there with businesses.
1: Great restaurants popping up. And yeah, there's a lot to do in that area. So I haven't got to spend a lot of time over there, but just since we've been working on the house, getting it furnished and stuff, I've just kind of walked down to the Old Soul coffee shop down there and a couple of the restaurants. So it's been nice.
21: Absolutely. Well, I definitely want to do that real estate show, and we'll get some of your cohorts on there. You are heavily involved, though, with mixers and the Chamber of Commerce. Why is that so important to you?
1: I just love helping other businesses grow. I mean, that's been a passion of mine as business, and helping others to succeed. So I love connecting with other business owners, seeing where I can help, what I can do to help them to grow, and I It always comes back to you.
21: It does. But you've been doing community outreach for years, as long as I've known you. And I know Five Star Restoration used to do that all the time. And they were helping rehab homes, build homes, and do the and just service projects. Custom continues doing that, I would assume.
1: Yeah. So Habitat for Humanity is always a big one. We always help them out for when they do the Rock the Block events. The Sacramento Children's Home, we've done quite a bit of work out there to help them. Ronald McDonald House. I mean, there's a lot of charities that we've supported throughout the years.
21: Absolutely. Yeah. Well, you just have that, DNA, you know, and it, like you said, it does come back to you. And I know you care about the community. I know that Osteo Strong is heavily involved in the community. And okay, I'm looking at the clock, and I want to talk about everything for a long time, but I've got to talk about everything for just a little time so we can get through it. I saw a very interesting podcast, and I'm jumping into the Osteo Strong side of the show, but I didn't know you were partners with Juice Plus, because you know this fallacy with milk and all that. Milk, I'm not putting down milk. Now, I like milk too, but it ain't what they said it was.
1: Yeah.
21: Why'd you get involved with Juice Plus?
1: You know, nutrition's really important for the body to have proper growth, stimulation, just overall lifespan is really important about what you're putting into your body. Juice Plus, we've partnered with just because they've got a great program where you can get all those nutrients into the body without having to eat a ton of fruits and vegetables every day. I mean, because it's very time consuming and it's very tough to get everything that you need inside the body. So they make some products where you can just take a few pills every day and get all those nutrients inside the body. And the way they process them and everything, it's really good.
21: That's really important too. Yeah. I mean, everything I read, they say, make sure you see how they process all this stuff, folks, because it ain't always what it looks like.
1: Right.
21: You know, you go buy them in a big box place, like I won't say anything. I won't mention any big box names, but and you can get vitamins, you can get vitamin B. You better look into that and see what you're really getting. Let me change things a little bit because I love this subject too. Fascinating. Medical insurance is a nightmare for so many people, so many individuals, families. It's a nightmare. And tell us about what you have gotten involved with the special medical health insurance option and alternative.
1: Yeah, so most insurance programs out there, you're paying large fees every month to have a medical insurance. And they've got large corporate buildings. I mean, there's a lot of overhead costs involved with these. So what I've come across is a health share platform where you can actually pool your money, pay each other's medical bills. This is a nonprofit organization. So you cut out all those extra costs that aren't necessary. They've got a negotiation team that'll keep the prices down on all your medical expenses. So it just works just the same as insurance. You have a medical card that you give them to your doctor. You're not tied to any doctor group, so you can go to any doctor you want to. And if they don't feel comfortable using the billing codes that are on there, you pay out of pocket, and then you can get reimbursed directly from the HealthShare platform. So it's really good options, and it usually saves people 40 to 60% off their standard premiums, and I feel it's much better options. And then they also promote healthy living. So they'll give you a discount toward your, they call it a PRA, kind of like your deductible. So every month that you're doing something proactive for your health, you get a $150 discount off your quote-unquote deductible, which keeps your costs down overall throughout the year.
21: Oh, it pencils out. Yeah. Absolutely, it pencils out. And I've not talked to one person, because I've heard about this before, and there's other people that have done this. I would be willing, very much more comfortable going with with you and with your something that you've got your name on. But I've never talked to anyone that wasn't happy with this.
1: Yeah.
21: I mean, they said, my gosh, this is saving us so much money.
1: Yeah. I mean, I think it's going to...
21: people with health problems.
1: Yeah. I think it's going to change the medical industry the way things have gone. So it's just hard for everybody to make the change and for it to catch on. But I think people that do, they don't go back once they do.
21: Okay. We're running out of time, but real quickly, we could get about a minute, Eric. Okay. I want to talk about my passion, everybody knows my passion is travel. And I know you're going to be traveling soon. You travel, you and Vanessa travel a lot. But I used to travel a lot. We still do, and we go to Australia and other places. But it's expensive out there. And you now are helping people out with travel. You got a travel discount platform. This is exciting.
1: Yeah, so we found a great platform. So most of the time when you search on the internet, you see the Expedia, the Booking.com. I mean, most of those are all owned by the same company. They pretend they're going against each other for pricing.
21: Disney?
1: But no. they make billions of dollars every year. So this platform kind of cuts out the middleman. So right.

0: call those FAMs, familiarization trips. Mm. Yes, those are back. Oh, okay. How do we get information on all of these amazing opportunities and businesses you've got?
1: Yeah, you can go to my website. 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
0: Awesome. Okay, if you miss anything, folks, I know you. 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We'll give out all these numbers and all this stuff. It's all on the webpage, and we'll get that to you second half of the show. We're going to talk about OsteoStrong. What do you think of that? We're going to get your bone health going. For Aaron Provenzal, Eric and myself, Terry Knight, stay with us for the second half of the Home Show right here on a Saturday morning, Northern California, on AM 1380, The Answer. I want to talk about OsteoStrong in Rancho Cordova East. They are officially open. And, oh my gosh, the response is overwhelming. They're open to serve the community, and I want you to call to schedule an appointment to check out their new center. It's located in Rancho Cordova, and it's very close to Costco off of Sunrise. 916-898-2142 is their phone number. But OsteoStrong is a biohack that helps you strengthen the foundation of your body, the skeletal system. We're talking about foundation of homes. Well, the most important foundation is your body, and that skeletal system is everything. It works for people of all ages. OsteoStrong is amazing. All ages and all levels of activity. It promotes skeletal strength, which impacts the entire body in many ways, using a process known as osteogenic loading. Sessions are quick. They're painless. Their results are measurable and they happen quickly. I have been through their system and their different stations there. It is absolutely amazing. It takes about 15 minutes. You want to do an initial visit there. It takes probably about, they'll spend about an hour. 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It's one of the most critical systems in the body. OsteoStrong will improve bone density, posture, balance, athletic performance, and you're going to have less back pain. Believe me. Oh, that's my concern. OsteoStrong is located at 3039 Kilgore Road, Suite 160. 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But I want you to give them a call. 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You're going to be so glad you did this. And they'll give you a little free tour and everything, and then put a program together for you. 916-898-2142. That's 916-898-2142. OsteoStrong. 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

0: Welcome back, second half of the Home Show, everybody. This is traveling music. Ever since I talked to Aaron Provencal, first half of the show, about his travel discount platform, now I'm thinking travel. I'm thinking travel, and I know you travel all the time. I've got Aaron Provencal in the house for the entire show. He has no choice. We have the door locked, so, I mean, it's not like he can go anywhere. Aaron, thanks for being here.
1: Absolutely.
0: And I've got Eric at the helm. Erica is keeps us on track, produces and edits the show, and, of course, has that seven-second delay always ready for me, just in case, you know, something slips. You know, I just, as I've gotten older, sometimes I slip, but I'm not going to slip today because I'm doing very little talking. It's all about Aaron Provencal. Aaron, we talked about a lot of your businesses and opportunities for folks and amazing platforms. One more time, can I get the phone number so folks can get more information on that?
1: Yeah, it's best to go to my website. It's called allmylinks.com/AaronPro. It's AaronPro. And you'll see all the links for the different things we've talked about today. And then I do have a calendar link if you'd like to book a call to discuss anything like that, or if you're interested in real estate syndication investing, we can definitely have a discussion about that.
0: Fantastic. That's just great. Okay, now a subject near and dear to my heart. I am a two and a half year veteran of OsteoStrong, and it has really made a big change in my bone health and my life, if you will. Because I'm not getting younger, and it's
1: none of us are.
0: No, and it's really, really, really helped. What I've noticed, though, at OsteoStrong, we're going to talk about it, folks. For if you're just tuning in and never heard of OsteoStrong, it's the best biohack in the world right now, especially for people that need to improve their bone health. And what I've really enjoyed watching is other patrons that come in there. Generally, it's females that are maybe middle-aged, a little bit older, but they have issues. And they are just improving so much. They're so joyful to be there.
1: Yeah.
0: And your staff, you don't just show up and go do your thing. Your staff really is on you, helping so well. It's just a wonderful place. So look, what is OsteoStrong for folks that have never heard of us?
1: Yeah, so the reason why there's more women typically, because osteoporosis is going to affect 50% of all women, 25% of all men. So we do have quite a few men that come as well, but there's more of them are women. But so as we age, after about age 30, our bones just get weaker over time, which can lead to shrinkage in height. That can lead to falling and breaking something. And why that's so important is, if you were to fall and break a hip over the age of 50, one out of four of those people that break their hip, they die within a year of breaking the hip. So bone density is really, really important to living a long, healthy life. And not only do we help strengthen the bones, we're going to help strengthen the muscles around the bones, the ligaments, the tendons, everything else is going to get stronger as well to keep your balance up. It's going to keep your posture up. There's just so many good benefits from strengthening the body, and it's just going to relieve joint and back pain, and it's going to extend your lifespan, and you're going to be able to enjoy everything that you want to do in life to the fullest.
0: And this isn't a gym. This isn't like showing up at the gym and you're hearing people yelling, pushing 200 pounds.
1: No.
0: That's not what it is.
1: No. People come to us once a week for about 10 to 15 minutes. They come in regular street clothes. You're not working up a sweat. We've got specialized equipment for different parts of the body that we are going to emulate high impact force onto the bone in a safe manner. It's called osteogenic loading, and that is going to stimulate growth. And it's just a push or a pull against the machine, a hold for about 5 seconds, and then a slow release. And that's all that's needed to stimulate bone growth.
0: It kind of like, I've read about the osteogenic loading and the whole process, and it's kind of like, and I think you mentioned this once before, it's like you're kind of waking up your bones.
1: Yes.
0: You're kind of getting them to talk to your brain again.
1: Yeah, so your bones are always rebuilding. So they're always taking away the old bone, bringing in new bone. But if we're not stimulating the bones, the new growth doesn't happen fast enough. So osteogenic loading is introducing that stress onto the bone that triggers the mind to, hey, we got to make these bones stronger, and it's going to speed up the rebuild process. And so that's what's going to make the bone stronger. And then you've got to feed it properly, of course. So calcium, magnesium, vitamin D3, K2 are all important parts, building blocks to the bones and the muscles. Protein is one of them as well.
0: So. You've said that the skeletal system is the foundation of your body and provides more than just strength and protection. Tell me about that.
1: Yeah, I mean, I come from being a contractor, so the framing of your house is what's going to hold it up. I mean, you could, if you pulled out the framing, you still have the siding up and everything, but it's going to fall apart. Same with your body. The whole structure of your body is based off your bones. So if your bones get weaker, your muscles are automatically going to get weaker as well, because your mind won't let your muscles become stronger than your bones, otherwise they'd break themselves. So if your bones are getting weaker, your muscles are going to automatically get weaker as well.
0: And you also help people with their balance too. That's a big issue. It is with me.
1: Yeah, balance is really important to prevent those falls and those injuries. So that's something that we focus on each week when our clients come in, as we practice balance. We do balance exercises. We want to get everybody's balance and coordination up. That's going to prevent falls and injuries and keep you around longer.
0: You know, people that have the, like people I know, like I know really well, like me, people that have joint and back pain. Mm-hmm. This is okay for them to come to, and this can help them.
1: Yes, this is going to strengthen those muscles, those ligaments, the tendons, everything around those joints that may be causing you aches and pains. We're going to make them stronger, and we've got other like red light therapy, which will help reduce inflammation in the body. So if you've got inflammation inside the body, we can help reduce that. To get those aches and pains to go away.
0: How long does a session take, Aaron? And do they have to? How many times a week do they have to go?
1: So this is just a once a week program because unlike muscles, if you work out muscles, you might be sore for a day or two because they recover pretty quickly. So usually 24 to 48 hours, your muscles can recover. Bones are a little different. They need 5 to 10 days to recover. So our clients just come to us once per week. And that gives the bones enough time to recover before we stress them again.
0: Question I get asked all the time, and that is, if you've already got osteoporosis or the precursor to that osteopenia, is it too late?
1: Never too late. So that's what we really specialize in. We've had some drastic improvements from our clients that have come in with very low T scores, that's your bone density score, and have been able to make significant improvement in their T score and their bone density scores.
0: So it's not too late then. You can, I'll tell you, that's another fallacy out there that, yeah, I'm over the hill. I've already got osteoporosis. This isn't going to help. Mm. But it really does.
1: Absolutely.
0: Gosh, some of the endorsements I've listened and some of the, you know, people that have given testimonials, it's just amazing. And these aren't young people.
1: No, I mean, we get people that are up in their 80s, even 90s, that come to OsteoStrong that are looking to stick around longer. I mean, this is really going to benefit your longevity and your overall strength and able to do the things that you want to do in life.
0: Age really isn't an issue then,
1: no.
0: Is it?
1: No.
0: How old do you have to be for this to be, if you will, effective?
1: Yeah, you know, we've got young ones that come to us that are heavily into sports. I mean, can definitely help with their athletic performance and things like that. But majority of them, like I said, after age 30 is when your bones kind of go downhill. So most of our clients have been diagnosed with something. But I always encourage people to go get your bones checked out because most insurance platforms won't pay for a DEXA scan until you're 65 or older. But there's a great place in Midtown called DexaFit. You can go there for about $120, get a DEXA scan done, and just get you the information, let you know if you've got some bone issues or not. And that way you can focus on it while you're younger and not have to worry about it when you get older, when it's a little too far gone.
0: So. Well, Aaron, we've got one more segment left, thank goodness, because I got other questions, including some questions from listeners. And how do folks get a hold of OsteoStrong? How do they get in and get a tour?
1: Yeah, well, we can book you for a free session if you give us a call at 916-898-2142. or on the web at osteostrongrc.com.
0: Okay, for Aaron from Vinsel and myself, Terry Knight, and Eric at the helm, we're going to be right back. 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Those are private, all right? Yeah, right. Okay, we'll be right back with The Home Show on a Saturday morning right here at AM 1380. The Answer.
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0: 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We were just talking about the importance of cutting trees back in the spring to get ready for the summer, especially those branches that are hovering over your house, or like mine, were laying on the roof. And I finally quit kicking the can down the roof, and I called Titan Tree Service. I saw them at the Home and Landscape Show the last couple of years, and then I met the owners, who were the ex-arborist for Davis and the ex-arborist former arborist for the city of Sacramento. Talk about people that know a lot about trees, not just cutting and pruning and all the things that tree services do, but they know their trees, and they know when to do something, and they certainly know how to do it. They've been providing tree care in Sacramento for 30 years. 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I mean, that's everything. And boy, they proved it to me. These guys were so great. Everything got explained, and a very, very competitive price. And they really, really did a professional job. 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I was as happy with what didn't need to be done. I thought they had to cut a tree down, and I was just so upset. And when they said, no, you don't need to cut that tree down, and they gave me the reasons, we're just going to trim it up, and we're going to do this and that, and it was a happy ending. They know trees, and they know tree care. 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

0: And welcome back, everybody. Second half of the show. This is the final segment. How fast has this show gone? I'm Terry Knight. This is the home show, and my co-host is Aaron Provincial. Aaron, thank you for being here again. You've been coming here for years, and you're taking time out from not one business, but many.
1: Happy to be here.
0: Well, we're glad you're here, and you bring so much to the table. I've got Eric at the helm, and we're gonna try to pack a whole lot of stuff into this last segment. We're talking about OsteoStrong, which is an amazing biohack. You're located in Rancho Cordova in the professional area on Kilgore, right?
1: Yeah, so we are south of Highway 50 off of Sunrise Boulevard, and not far from like the Home Depot there, and kind of in between Home Depot and Costco off of Kilgore.
0: Absolutely. One of our other sponsors is Straight Line Construction.
1: Oh, yeah. They're right down the street.
0: Yep. You know, and I've got, of course, Home Depot where I live when my wife especially has a project going. So yeah. I'm always over there. That's my job, is to go load up on, you know, concrete materials. And materials. Yeah. That's what I do. Unskilled labor is me.
1: Yeah.
0: Anyway, we're talking about OsteoStrong. And now I just want to reiterate, folks. Yes, can go on the website, which we're going to give out all that information. But the best thing is to come and actually visit OsteoStrong and take a tour.
1: Absolutely, yeah. It's very hard to describe exactly how we do things and whatnot. So, yeah, definitely give us a call, book a free session. That way you can come try it out. No cost, no obligation. See what it's all about. See what we can do. See what we can offer you and what we can help you with. And it's either a great fit or it's not. So yeah, just got to come try it out and experience it.
0: If you have bone density issues, osteopenia, osteoporosis, don't ever let that stop you. Yeah. And I hope you, if there's anything you take away from the table and you are experiencing this, please be advised that this is for you. You have an event coming up on the 15th. Well, tell me about that.
1: Yeah, so the 15th, August the 15th at 10 a.m., we're going to be doing an educational event. We're going to try to do some more educational events on different topics. And this one's going to be talking about nutrition. So we want to make sure that you're getting the proper nutrition to take care of your body. I mean, protein is a building block for just about everything, your muscles, your bones, things like that. Calcium is really important for bone growth. And there's other minerals as well. But nutrition is a big, what we put in the body is going to really affect your body over time. So getting the proper nutrition every day is very important.
0: I know we just have a few minutes, but besides those four stations that people go through when they go through a session there with your amazing staff, you've got some modalities there that are really cool.
1: Yeah.
0: I mean, I do the red light and I do the Vimo lounge and all that. I just love that. Just tell me about a couple of those and what the benefit is.
1: Yeah, so we've got what's called a biocharger. You can look that up. So that's energy therapy. And we can set up different recipes, whether you're having sleep issues, digestive issues, anxiety issues, you name it, we've got a recipe we can set on it. And it shoots off different frequencies for the body to respond to.
0: So it's amazing.
1: That's a great product. We've got red light therapy rooms, which are great for inflammation in the body. They're good for collagen production, skin repair, testosterone production for men, hair growth. I mean, there's a lot of great benefits for red light therapy. We've got the Pure Wave Vimy Lounge. This is my favorite.
0: It's amazing.
1: Sleep the best at night. So 30 minutes on this thing is equivalent to 2.5 hours of deep sleep recovery. So I love jumping on that thing and feeling refreshed afterwards.
0: Oh, it's amazing. Yeah. I just love that. And, you know, I have some sciatic nerve things going on, and I like your compression thing and your massage thing.
1: Yes, yeah, so we got compression therapy, which is great for blood circulation, muscle recovery, things like that. And then, yeah, the hydro massage lounges are everyone's favorite. Those are jets of water that shoots up and down the body and gives you a massage.
0: You know, I got to tell you, Aaron, we've got like 1 minute left, but I forgot this the last time you were on, but I got a question sent to me to ask you about, what if they've had a hip or knee replacement?
1: Not a problem. So once you get that done, and just if it's been pretty recent, we just want to get a clearance from your doctor, make sure you can undergo osteogenic loading. But even if you are scheduled to have one done, it is great to come in ahead of time, or if you're needing one done, just because we can strengthen the bones around that area. And then when they do the surgery, it actually is going to help the surgeon because they're going to have a healthier bone to screw into and things like that. So it's definitely recommended pre-op. And then once you've healed post-op, we can help with that as well.
0: Well, I got to tell you, that is just fabulous. Why don't you give your location out again, and then how do folks get a hold of you to get that tour of OsteoStrong?
1: Yeah, we're at 3039 Kilgore Road in Rancho Cordova. 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
0: If you miss any of that, thanks, Aaron. 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
0: All right, we'll be back. 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And you have a great weekend, and keep it here all weekend long at AM 1380, The Answer.

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1: The economics of illegal immigration is so dumb. 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Why do we want that? 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
2: This is Carol Platt-Liebau for Townhall.com. Americans already suspect that higher education is a politicized grift. Jason Arde's story won't convince them otherwise. Arde was celebrated as the youngest black person ever appointed to a professorship at Cambridge, despite a history of fabulism that defies belief. He's claimed to have been nonverbal until age 11, unable to read until 18, to have run 600 miles in 65 days, raised more than $7 million for charity, survived a coma, and beaten cancer. Neither Cambridge nor Simon & Schuster, publisher of his autobiography, apparently thought to verify his claims. He's resigned after a plagiarism scandal and a pending investigation about his academic qualifications and honorary appointments. Here's the lesson. Rather than making academia more inclusive and equitable, DEI has exposed just how corrupt the whole enterprise has become.
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0: Luigi Mangione has pleaded guilty to federal stalking charges in the killing of UnitedHealthcare CEO Brian Thompson. In the courtroom behind me, Mangione spoke about how he came to New York City, targeted Thompson, and then ultimately shot and killed him outside a Midtown Manhattan hotel. Mangione said that after years of back pain, navigating the complicated healthcare system in the United States, he decided to take action.
1: The delivery giant cited growing legal uncertainty and costly shareholder lawsuits. More than 60 public companies worth over $3 trillion have reportedly exited Delaware in the past 2 years, with firms like Tesla, Coinbase, and several major energy companies heading to Texas and Nevada. Critics say Delaware's courts have become less predictable, while business-friendly states are offering greater certainty and stronger protections for companies and shareholders. Ken Lorman reporting.
2: Or you put the snake in a cage and starve it to death, and that's really effective. Snake dies either way, just as starving it to death takes a little longer. And that's what we're doing with Iran. So Iran for 50 years has held the world hostage, the region hostage and the world hostage, by threatening to close the Strait of Hormuz. It's held the region hostage by saying, if you don't let us do what we want in the region, we're going to close the Strait and you're not going to get your oil to market and you're going to go broke. So the countries in the region were all very afraid of Iran.
3: Several big retailers will release their latest financial results this week. Home Depot reports its results on Tuesday, followed by Target and Lowe's on Wednesday, and then Walmart on Thursday. The results will help give investors a more...
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5: It says in Luke 18, beginning at verse 1, "Then he, that is Jesus, spoke a parable to them, that men always ought to pray and not lose heart." So this verse suggests there's two ways we can go. When faced with a problem, we can pray or we can lose heart. And Jesus says, pray. So let us embrace that instruction from Jesus. Let us pray when we face difficult situations, when we feel like it's all against us, when we feel like there's no way. Let us pray and not lose heart. And if we will, God will answer that prayer and he will strengthen us and help us.
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0: Hello, Sacramento. 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
1: All right, on today's program, we welcome back Marie Leatherby, and she is with one of the best organizations in our area. It's called the Sacramento Life Center. Marie, thanks for coming back. For those who are not familiar on what you do, tell them about your passion and the good work that you're doing here in our community with the Sacramento Life Center.
2: Well, we want to make sure that every family that's facing an unplanned, unexpected pregnancy has the resources, a place to turn, a door to walk through, and get any of the help that they need to help sustain their family, help it grow, help build medical care, resources, and just people that are, you know, in their court, helping them the whole way.
1: Sure, absolutely. Mm-hmm. And it's a growing need. Just because Roe v. Wade was overturned doesn't mean there's not an incredible amount of people who need your services and your help, right?
2: Yes, that need is growing. And we know that by seeing that abortion is increasing. It's not getting any better. So, and it's usually because women don't have support. So that's the whole reason we exist.
1: So for those that are listening who really celebrated that Roe v. Wade was overturned, can you explain to them why abortion is not declining if it's illegal in many states, not necessarily here in California?
2: I think one reason it's increasing is the abortion pill makes it very easy to order, do it at home. No one has to know. And it blurs the lines of what's really happening, the morality of it. Mm-hmm. And I think women just think it's an easy escape and they don't realize often the regrets that they're going to have.
1: Yeah. Mm-hmm. And if you want to find out more about the Sacramento Life Center and you've got a gala coming up in November, what's the website where they can get some details and tickets?
2: Yeah, SacLifeGala.com.
1: All right, SacLifeGala.com. Why I'm excited about our interview today is because you brought some friends.
3: 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California is one of the most beautiful and prosperous places to live. And yet, we have a problem far worse than any other state in the union. Homelessness. After decades of work, billions of dollars, and thousands of unfulfilled promises, it's time to address the real issue. Sacramento Navigators is an organization working toward the real change that needs to happen. Over the next hour, you'll hear firsthand from people on the front lines fighting for a lasting solution. That solution is addressing the addictions that lead to homelessness. 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
4: Welcome, my friends. We're glad you're here. We have a strong show lineup for you today. You know, I am so excited to introduce you to the people you're about to meet. First, we have two incredible street stories this week. One man who's pulled himself out of homelessness and addiction to excel, and another person who's still out there fighting the fight every single day and battling. And you know, these aren't the stories that make the news. These are the ones that are out there with real people and really living their life. Then we're going to wrap up today with Matt Hedges. He's the Chief of Staff for Sacramento County Supervisor Rosario Rodriguez. If you've ever wondered how local government really works behind the scenes or how tough decisions are made, you're going to hear this conversation. So grab a cup of coffee, turn up the radio, and stay with us. 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
4: All right. Up next, I have somebody I'm very excited to talk to, somebody that I've been friends with now for a few years, who actually works within the SACNAV program, but he also has an amazing story to tell us today, and I think you're going to hear about it. This is a Clean Team Program Manager. His name is Jesse. Jesse, welcome to the show.
6: Hi. Thank you.
4: And we're glad to have you. Now, you've been working with us for a couple of years because you went through the program and then moved on and actually became the Clean Team Program Manager. So every day you're the one leading the teams out on the streets as they clean up.
6: Correct.
4: All right. So give me a little bit of your history. Start telling some of our friends here your story, because you have an amazing story, right? You lived here locally, you grew up, and you had a successful business, and you were doing great, right?
6: Yes.
4: All right. Where'd we go from there?
6: So I actually had my own diesel truck. I had that during the year of 2005 and 2006, but due to drugs and alcohol that I couldn't let go, mostly alcohol, ended up losing the business. After that, I got my license taken away, and shortly after that, I had got a DUI with my Class A driver's license, so that got it taken away for 4 years. And after that, I became homeless, and during my journey being homeless, I came upon a program called Downtown Streets Team, which was a program focused on teaching you structure and getting you back into the working force. I actually did this program for 2.5 to 3 years and actually became a lead person at the Downtown Streets Team.
4: In that program.
6: Which eventually, after 3 years of doing that, a volunteer program, I transitioned into an actual physical job, which was the River District.
4: Right.
6: Then I was just a team member on the River District. I started out as a team member, and I slowly worked my way up. I think it was after about a year and a half, I actually became team lead, and had, I think I, the most people I had on my team at one time was 9 people. And we were out cleaning up the streets and just, you know, engaging with other homeless people out on the River District and taking care of things over there and cleaning things up.
4: And help me understand a little bit. So you had your vehicle, mm-hmm. and you had a successful business. What was the beginning of the end for you as far as your slide down to losing the vehicle?
6: After I lost the vehicle, I was unable to maintain a job.
4: Yeah, but prior to that, there had to be some reason why you lost the vehicle. You didn't make the payments, or there's...
6: Oh, no. Well, I actually got pulled over, and I didn't have my license at the time. Uh-huh. Yeah, this was after I got my license taken away. So I got the vehicle taken away. After that, I could not make it to the jobs I was working to, so I eventually became homeless and was living out on the street.
4: Right, and did you find the more you were on the streets, the stronger your addiction grew?
6: No, I was trying to get rid of the addiction, or, you know, trying to stay off the meth or whatnot, but it took me a while. After going to the mental hospital 3 or 4 times, that's when I actually kind of figured out that I need to change my life and get things back together again, and because being homeless and doing drugs was not me. That was not me before, you know, in my past, and that was not me. I just figured it out, so... That's when I came to grips that it was also due to my case manager. My case manager was a big help in getting my life back together. She actually got the ball rolling for me. The first thing I took care of was expunging a DUI, the DUI I had gotten, expunging the DUI during COVID so that I got that expunged. Then from there, I had to do 9 months of drunk driving school. Once I accomplished that, I was able to pay another fine and get my license back eventually. And I did all this when I was on the River District team doing that program. If it hadn't been for that program, I would not be where I'm sitting at now.
4: Right. And the River District team was the Clean Team program
6: that the city supported
4: for a couple of years. And then again, we've rolled it out, and it's actually become Sacramento Navigators. So, and you now lead that team, which is phenomenal.
6: Yes.
4: You're doing a great job.
6: Oh, yeah.
4: So... there's a lot of debate about whether people are experiencing homelessness or addiction or both, or what the cause is. What would you say? You've not only been on the streets now, but now you've been off. How long have you had your apartment now?
6: I've had my apartment for 6 years now.
4: Okay, 6 years. So you've been off the streets for 6 years in recovery, and that's great.
6: Yeah.
4: What do you think, as far as the other people outside, there's a debate on why they're there?
6: Well, I can say for a lot of people, for me, it was the drug addiction, yeah. And we seen when we were cleaning up garbage in the River District, that's what we seen, a lot of people on drugs. Right. And, you know, I was one of them myself. I just decided at one point I hit my bottom, and then I was like, that, you know, I didn't like it. It was uncomfortable. I'm getting my stuff stolen all the time. it just wasn't, it wasn't for me, and I had to dig my way out of it. You know, I put myself there, and I thought in my mind, I put myself here, so I have to dig my way out of it. There's nobody that's going to help me do that.
4: There's a segment of the population, particularly now as money gets tight and as the county tightens up with their funds, that's starting to say that while it's great to be spending money on homelessness, we have virtually no accountability. And they think there'd be more accountability. Having been there and you know the people on the streets, how strong do you think accountability would help or hurt?
6: I don't know. I really don't know. Accountability is, that's a tough question. I don't know. People don't like accountability because it contains rules, I think. That's why they don't like to be accountable. So,
4: sure.
6: Yeah.
4: So we run into it when we interview people for the team. How many people do you interview before you find somebody who can actually come on the team and work and is really interested in recovery, not just looking to make some money to buy more drugs?
6: I'm going to say between 10 and 15.

0: Here's today's word of encouragement with pastor and attorney, Mosley Collins.
1: What is the way to God? Jesus said, I am the way, the truth, and the life. No one comes to the Father except by me. So now we know that the way to God is through Jesus Christ, our Savior.
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2: What you need to get through.
3: All right. And if you were going to say to the audience right now, there's one thing about homelessness that most people don't understand, having been there, what do you think it is?
2: I'm going to say I was really ashamed to be homeless myself. They don't, you know, a lot of people understand that. I was really embarrassed of, you know, losing the things that I had in life and being out on the streets and all kinds of stuff. So
3: did that impact your family, your relationships?
2: Oh, yeah. Yes, it did. Tremendously.
3: And have any of those healed?
2: No.
3: So you're still kind of in a healing process on that?
2: I kind of let the family thing go. I let them go. I don't want nothing to do. I had to restart my whole life, so I don't need any minor setbacks, being that if I was to go to think about engaging with my family again and it didn't turn out right, that could be a big backslide for me, and I can't afford that right now, you know.
3: I understand what you're saying, but there could be the positive side, too, of having your family with reinforcement and love and support.
2: It could, but again, I choose not to go down that road.
3: So what finally worked for you? I understand you were there, you went to the hospital. What was the final point where you said, this is it, I'm going to change, I'm not going to do this anymore?
2: My last time in the mental hospital, I ended up going to Turning Point, which is another program, to get get your mental issues under control. I went to Turning Point for 31 days. It takes you 31 days to learn a new, addiction. And my addiction was coping skills after I left there.
3: Okay.
2: And that's where I said, man. And I also had talked to a few doctors there too. And my thing was, I didn't really want to fix my life at one point because it was going to take too long. And once I got to talking to this doctor one day, he told me, Jesse, all you have is time. So why not try? And man, something clicked there. And I just said, man, why don't I? Why don't I? And it just kind of started turning around from there.
3: Wow, that's great. Now, so your team on Sacramento Navigators is unique in that we're out generating income with our teams. That's what's helping us grow the program. So give us an idea of what your average day is like with the team.
2: In the morning, we all get together at a location, and we get all of our stuff that we're going to need to do the certain tasks that day. I get myself going the day before of what we're going to do and how we're going to do it, who I'm going to have do it on the team, because there's certain people that have certain skills, I would want to say, and I want the job to get done right the first time, so I will use those people and use the other people to come in and clean up right after them.
3: Sure. And just, you have a process that you follow each day?
2: Yes, exactly.
3: And then within the district itself that you service, you've established the entire plan for that too, right?
2: Yes.
3: So you've excellent job with that.
2: Thank you.
3: The district looks really good. Speak to a little bit about what you've learned about SEPTED. And can you explain SEPTED?
2: SEPTED is crime prevention through environmental design. So what SEPTED does is take away I'm going to call it the appeal of sleeping in a certain area or hiding in a certain area. So take, for instance, I had some trees hanging low and some bushes growing high out in the district. What I did was I took the bushes all the way down to the ground, trimmed the trees about 10 feet up, canceled the problem. Nobody wants to be there anymore. There's no shade. There's no nothing for them to hide behind.
3: If there's no place to hide, there's no place to camp. If there's no place to camp, they're going to find
2: somewhere. They're going to find somewhere else. Exactly. So, I mean, it's real simple. I just did one job the other day, and it turned out turned out really good. So, yeah.
3: We appreciate you. And you also, now you've taken on a leadership role. Like you were saying earlier, you had someone leading you and, of course, working with our team. And now you've taken on the leadership role for other people.
2: Yes.
3: So you become the model.
2: Yeah. Actually, I just helped my team member, Sam, about 3 weeks ago, took him down to Broadway DMV and helped him get his license for his first time in his life.
3: Yeah,
2: and I believe he's 42 or 43 years old.
3: Right.
2: And I'll tell you what, it was an amazing feeling. I kind of felt like maybe the day when my case manager took me to my last court hearing to get my ticket expunged, I think I felt that same feeling. I felt really proud, and I felt like I'm helping people get back to where they want to be or to where I am at now.
3: Right. Right. Well, Jesse, we appreciate you so much. We thank you for coming in to talk to us. And for people listening, you can see more about Jesse's story at sacnav.org. That's sacnav.org. And Jesse, in closing, let me ask you one last question. If there's somebody listening right now who's where you were, all right, they're in the position you were in, what would you say to that person and to get them to kind of move forward?
2: It depends on what, if they have a drug problem, I suggest getting in the rehab. It really does help.

0: ready. If you're not ready, then, you know, I don't know. I guess you're not ready. But once you're ready, get into a drug program. And then after that, maybe come and see me for a volunteer job. I'd love to help anybody that was ready to come back and get back to their old selves.
1: Well, you are an excellent, excellent individual. We appreciate you so much. And just, I will tell you, the strength and courage you show by even telling your story. I mean, a lot of people have stuff that happens in their life and they just kind of shut it down and they hide it and they don't want anybody to know. But you're actually an example.
0: Yeah.
1: I mean, you're successful. And the one thing I will tell you, I've heard you tell your story a couple times now. And a couple times you've said, you know, I was successful, I did this. And I just want to tell you, I think that you are successful today. I don't think you were successful. I think that you went through, in the Christian industry, they like to call everything a season. You went through a season in that season, but you've come out the other side. You absolutely are an example to other people. And we so appreciate you and hope that God continues to bless you and help you grow, and we appreciate you, Sacramento Navigator, so much.
0: Thank you very much. I appreciate that. Myself, I called it a chapter, and that's what my
1: caseworker.
0: Mm-hmm. Yeah, my caseworker. She's the one that kind of. Her name is Rachel. The one that showed me that's just a chapter in your life. Let's start the next chapter, and let's start this one right. And boy, it's worked all the way. You know, you do good things, and good things will happen to you.
1: And what's our motto?
0: Every day is a bright new day with unlimited possibilities.
1: There you go. And that's the way it is. All right. Well, Jesse, thank you so much for coming in. We appreciate you.
0: Thank you.
2: 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We'll see you there.
1: All right, friends, now we're doing something very unique. We haven't done this too much before, but we're actually out in the neighborhood searching people, talking to people we know, and I have actually come across someone who I've known for a couple years now. We've run into people each other quite often, in fact, and I think the first couple times we met, it was a little bit different than the last couple times we've met.
3: Yeah.
1: And I am so happy, though, to have you here because you're one of the people who has always been willing to take and kind of tell me what was going on and what needed to be done. So without any further ado, I'd like to introduce Elise. Elise, welcome to the show. We're glad you're here.
3: Thank you.
1: It's good to have now. So you are currently homeless.
3: Yes.
1: All right. And when I first met you, you had a dog, Tank. We all love Tank.
3: Yeah.
1: Unfortunately, Tank has passed on. But how long have you been homeless?
3: I believe now, I would have to say almost maybe 5.5 years, almost 6 years. I became homeless March 15th, 2021.
1: Okay. And so, so you have an exact date. You remember the day it happened.
3: Yeah, I do.
1: Could you mind sharing what happened that made that happen?
3: Well, for a long time, I was a night manager at a restaurant. I don't know if I can say the name, but
1: you can, no
3: at Taco Bell.
1: Okay.
3: And I applied for a job closer to home because at the time I was living here and I was working on Howe and Hurley. So I applied for a job here. I didn't know that there was somebody else with the same first name as me.
1: Mm.
3: So when they called, I thought it was me who got the job. So I quit my other job thinking, okay, I got a job here. And unfortunately, it was a mix-up. So basically, I couldn't pay my rent where I was staying for at least 3 months. So fortunately, I couldn't pay the rent, so I was kicked out.
1: Okay. And that happened 3-4 years ago?
3: About 5.5.
1: 5.5 years ago.
3: Yeah.
1: So 5.5 years ago. And in 5.5 years, what could have helped you get back into an apartment?
3: I feel like if we had more resources, more places we could call, more people we could go to. I feel like because there's so many of us, and I've been told this, there's just too many of us to help. I feel like maybe if there was more.
1: Who told you that?
3: 211.
1: 211 told you?
3: That yeah.
1: There was too many people to help.
3: Unfortunately, it was too many of us, and that I could get lost in the process of, just too many of us. And that was disheartening. But like I said, maybe if we had more homeless advocates out here. You know, I think I wouldn't have been out here as long as I've been.
1: What is it that you would need if someone came to you right now today and said, I have a place, let's go. We're gonna put you in there right now over on Roseville Road. We're gonna give you a tiny home on Roseville Road. What would stop you from doing that?
3: Nothing.
1: You'd do it?
3: Yep.
1: And no matter what the rules are, if there's, yeah, because you're one of the few people we deal with who isn't under addiction in a lot of cases, right?
3: Yes.
1: And okay, so let me ask you this. Of all the people you deal with out here, do you see addiction as a problem?
3: Oh, yeah. I didn't realize how much of a problem it is out here. It's kind of scary. Yeah. As many people as I've seen addicted to different substances, it is. It's scary because, unfortunately, you don't know. If you become friends with them, you don't know which ones are going to be gone and which ones you're going to have problems with.
1: Right.
3: So,
1: In fact, we just had someone pass away this week, didn't we?
3: Yes, we did.
1: Yeah, and that's somebody who we started trying to help in 2019.
3: Oh, wow.
1: The first time I ever met him was in 2019, and we helped him in multiple different ways, from reaching out, getting help, getting him housing. We've arrested him a couple of times because that's what it took.
3: He just didn't want it. Unfortunately, because of addiction, he didn't want it.
1: Yeah.
3: So, fortunately, and he was fairly young. He was 54.
1: Yes, yeah. Oh. Yeah. Well, that's too bad. So, okay, so you're one of the few that did you apply for housing when the city had the 250 homes down on Roseville Road?
3: I didn't hear about it until it was too late. Okay. But I've been working with the community outreach, and they put in referrals for me. And
1: So you do have a program that you're working with that's reaching out for you that's not 211?
3: Yes.
1: Okay, so another nonprofit or an agency is helping you?
3: Yes.
1: And how are they doing?
3: It's kind of slow, but they're helping. It's just kind of slow because it's not a very big, like, I guess, nonprofit.
1: Uh-huh.
3: And all I've seen is maybe 6 workers total.
1: Right.
3: But they do the best they can. Sure. Like, they've taken me to get my ID, so I'm waiting for that. But, I mean, I feel like they do the best they can for as many homeless are out here.
1: Right.
3: They do what they can.
1: Right. Well, that's an interesting point, too, because we're in the Antelope area.
3: Mm-hmm.
1: You've primarily stayed in this area.
3: Yes.
1: What is the draw to this area as opposed to maybe down in another area where there might be more services?
3: Even though it was my family who kicked me out, it's my family that keeps me here.
1: Hmm.
3: It's my little brother, my little sister, and my stepmom. Because
1: mm-hmm.
3: even though I don't really talk to them, that's what keeps me here, knowing that I have family that I can go to when times get really, really hard.
1: Okay. And do you see them on a regular basis?
3: I see my little brother on a regular basis as he comes and goes to work. My stepmom, not so much, and my sister every now and then. But when I do see her or my stepmom, they do try to help out.
1: Well, that's wonderful. Well, that's good, right?
3: Yeah. Yeah.
1: So where do you see yourself let's start with next year. Where do you see yourself a year from now?
3: Honestly, I see myself off these streets working again.
1: All right. And what type of work would you like to do?
3: I've only ever worked in the food industry, so restaurant.
1: Okay. Have you applied to any of the restaurants right here in the district?
3: Before I lost my ID years ago, when I first became homeless, I did. I applied to all the food restaurants around here because, like I said, that's all I've really ever worked was the food industry. So with my ID coming, I see a lot of doors opening.
1: Sure.
3: I feel like I can finally get a job, you know, and I finally can do the things I need to do.
1: Mm-hmm. That's the thing I hear over and over
3: to get
1: again
3: myself back on track.
1: IDs.
3: Mm-hmm.
1: I hear IDs and I hear driver's licenses. I mean, so driver's licenses and phones. People lose them constantly.
3: Oh, yeah. Out here, that is something to hold on. That's something hard to hold on to because people either steal your phone, steal your SIM card, or they just break your phone out and out. So, yeah, phone out here and IDs are really hard to come by and to hold on to.
1: Yeah.
3: Yeah.
1: So what's your day like?
3: Usually my day consists of me. Just kind of, with the phone I do have that works on Wi-Fi, kind of putting in applications for housing, for jobs, for any type of assistance, even motel assistance, just trying to get my life into some sort of stability and normalcy.
1: Right.
3: Even though I'm homeless, I try to hold on to some normalcy, you know?
1: Yeah.
3: I try to be up by a certain time. I have a bedtime at night. Even if I don't make it, I have a bedtime.
1: Uh-huh.
3: You know, I try to keep some normalcy in my life because I feel like if I don't, unfortunately, I will end up like one of the crazies out here.
1: Right.
3: And I hate to say that because, you know, everybody deals with their own problems and own demons. But I feel like if I didn't keep my mind busy, I would be like a lot of the ones out here talking to themselves and screaming at, you know, and just being, you know, a nuisance. I hate to say being a nuisance on society.
4: Right.
3: You know.
4: So if you were going to get one thing right away today, what is the number one thing that could help you?
3: Shelter for right now. Shelter.
4: Shelter first.
3: Yes.
4: And once we get you in shelter.
3: I feel like once I'm in shelter, I can think more clearly. Because I feel like at that point I'll have some stability. You know, because out here, it's really hard to have stability when you're having to move around. You know, you can't stay somewhere too long. So you have to keep shuffling around. So, yeah, right. For me, shelter would be number one.
4: That was actually one of the questions I had when they called me and told me where you were. I'm thinking, mm-hmm. Like, has Achievement 602 out of there?
3: Yeah, it's just really hot. And I was like, you know what? Hey, I'll take the wrath of Chris. I'll take the wrath of Chris. It's hot.
4: There's no wrath of Chris today. It's too hot to get a wrath about where someone's sitting.
3: Yeah, right? But I was like, because when Patrick came, I said, oh, shit. I was like, does Chris know where I'm at?
4: Oh,
3: he's like, yeah. Oh, I was like, oh, okay. Well, I said, I'll see him when he gets here.
4: That's funny. Well, I am so sorry for the situation you're in, and we are going to try and help you as much as we can. We actually... do have a caseworker on staff now.
3: Oh.
4: And so I'm going to have Sydney reach out to you.
3: Okay.
4: And we're going to start pulling some strings and seeing what we can do, because you are rare. I mean, you really are rare. And you know this because of all the people we deal with, how many of them are not addicted to a substance?
3: I was addicted, but.
4: How long ago?
3: Oh, goodness. About 10 years ago.
4: Okay. What was your drug of choice then?
3: Meth.
4: Meth one?
3: Yeah. Okay. I do smoke weed now, but I feel like that's to keep my sanity.
4: Uh-huh.
3: But yeah, I was addicted, but my dad passed away from drugs. So,
4: And that was the wake-up call?
3: Yes. Mm-hmm. Yeah, like, okay, this is not what I want.
4: Yeah. Well, you know, everybody on our crew got that wake-up call at some point. It was a different wake-up call for each person.
3: Really?
4: But at some point, everybody on the crew kind of got there and said, this isn't working for me. I need to change.
3: Yeah. I say that every day when I wake up. This isn't working for me. This is not me. You know, I know who I am. And this homeless, this is not me. I hate to say it, I'm kind of a little princess. You know, I'm used to dressing a certain way, just looking a certain way. And since I've been out here, it's hard. It really is. But like I said, I try to maintain some normalcy. So I do try to get up, comb my hair, try to dress, you know, my best. Because I don't want to be looking like a lot of the homeless out here who are scroungy looking.
4: Right.
3: You know?
4: Sure.
3: It's like, I feel like they've given up. I have not given up.
4: No, that's
3: and I will not give up. So
4: good for you.
3: Mm-hmm.
4: Well, thank you so much for being here and spending some time talking to me. You are certainly a very special person, and I think that a year from now you're going to be in a beautiful location with a job.
3: Yes.
4: And who's your friend here?
3: That is Gigi.
4: Gigi,
3: my little baby.
4: We're gonna have to find Gigi, your little baby, a place to stay during the day because mom's gonna be busy working, right?
3: Yes. That's another thing out here with my little friend, with my dog. There's not many people I trust.
4: Right.
3: So that's another thing that constantly weighs on my mind. Once I do get a job, who's going to take care of her? Like, I don't trust too many people.
4: Well, yeah, even people who, and you know, when you showed up for the day crew, sometimes I was saying, where am I going to put my stuff while I'm working for the next 2 hours?
3: Yeah.
4: And fortunately, we have the ability to hold some of that stuff aside and keep it safe, but it goes a little too far for animals.
3: Yeah.
4: But you're right. I mean, but we'll find a place. The thing is, you're going to need a place for both you and your dog.
3: Yeah.
4: And that's doable because you're taking the steps you need to do, right?
3: Yes.
4: Now, let me ask you this. When's the last time you actually had contact with 211?
3: To be honest, I stopped dealing with them maybe about a year and a half ago because I felt like I wasn't getting anywhere with them. Mm-hmm. I just wasn't. I felt like I was getting farther. I was getting somewhere further with you guys than with 211. I feel like they just at some point just stopped willing to help.
4: Yeah, I guess honestly, I deal with a lot of those people, and everybody's more than willing. But I think the first answer you had was the right one. They're just overwhelmed.
3: Yeah.
4: You know, I ran into an organization recently where they have caseworkers, and each caseworker can handle about 30 people because, you know, you got to make lots of phone calls.
3: Yeah.
4: So at that rate, we need about what, 2,000 caseworkers?
3: Yeah. And I didn't realize how many homeless are out here, just in my travels, as I call them, going from one end of Antelope, you know, to Watt. There is a lot of us out here. I'm like, it's kind of sad.
4: How have you found the safety aspect of it? You're a female, you're living on the streets. Well, how's the safety aspect?
3: I feel like, one, I was once part of the community, so a lot of people know me.
4: Mm-hmm.
3: That, and I'm a tough chick. You know,
4: You yell at me.
3: I'm pretty, you know, I unfortunately, I've had to prove it to some people, you know. But I feel like they don't bother me really because I don't bother anybody. I pretty much keep to myself. You know, I have very few friends and they're dwindling fast, you know, because I can't trust people and I'm losing people, you know. But it's just, I think the main thing is because I was once part of this community. So a lot of people at the stores know me, a lot of people at the rest, you know, they know me. So they kind of look out for me.
4: Right. And I know we've offered you a position in our group, but of course we're outside all day throwing 35 pound bags, 8 feet in the air. So it's kind of hard work. And we'd love to have you come over and work with us on the day crew. I understand that it's hard to do. It's tough work.
3: It's like, well, that, and it's like, I don't have a place to really put my stuff. And out here, if your stuff is unattended for too long, people will go through it and take what they want. And I've lost a lot of stuff because of that, you know, a lot of valuable things because of that.
4: Well, wow. That was great. You've given me a lot of great information, a lot of insight. I think the people who hear this are going to take and hear some information they haven't heard before. And I think that's the cool part is, you know, the communication.
3: Yeah.
4: And you are special. I mean, you really are special in that all the people we deal with, the one thing I keep saying over and over again to our audience is, you know, we don't have a homeless problem. We have an addiction issue. It's not homelessness, it's addiction. And they always bring out, you know, well, there's this and that. And you are one of those exceptions to the rules that's in there battling your way.
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4: All right, up next, we have somebody I'm very excited about. He's the Chief of Staff for Sacramento County Supervisor Rosario Rodriguez. It's a position he's had since she first took office, but I've known a little longer than that. Up next is Matt Hedges. I want to tell you a little bit about him first. For 15 years, he's been working in the state government, including working with Chief of Staff for the previous supervisor, Sue Frost, who we all loved, and he worked with California Assemblyman Josh Hoover. He's also served on numerous local boards and commissions, and he currently chairs the Folsom Parks and Recreation Commission. Matt holds a degree in government from Sacramento State, and that's a good thing because you're one of those guys that got a degree in something you're actually doing, right?
6: Yeah, one of the few.
4: Yeah, you didn't get like a Spanish Arctic pottery or something?
6: No, my parents would have killed me.
4: Yeah. So, Matt, how are you?
6: I'm doing fantastic. Thanks for having me in.
4: So if you were going to give me the top line news for something you want us to know about going on in Sacramento County today, what would it be?
6: I'd say that our budget situation in the county is dire, and I don't think enough people are talking about it. Our spending is out of control in the county. It's getting worse every year, and we're not cutting fast enough. And we're now at the point where we're going to be cutting a lot of employees. And so this year was rough. Next year is going to be rougher, and I don't think a lot of people are ready for it.
4: Well, all right. So what's the cause of that?
6: I'd say the cause is multiple things. One of them is HR1 at the federal level cost the county $50 million that was not expected. But beyond that, it's just been a lot of years of continued growth. And then when you start to have a little pullback from the economy and you don't at the same time pull back on your spending, correct, you end up in the situation we're in. And responsible local governments that are really paying attention to this around the area, I can name many of them in the region, that see the writing on the wall many years ahead of time, and they start planning. Sacramento County didn't really do that. They've been reluctant to make cuts for a variety of political reasons.
4: Okay.
6: And now we're in the situation we're in where when you kick that can down the road, then you have to make massive cuts.
4: Take one step back for me, though. You said HR1, and you said that had a dramatic impact. In what way? What did that do that caused the problem?
6: Well, the federal government pulled back on expenditures, and the county had to pick it up. All local governments had to do this. A county the size of Sacramento County, with so many unincorporated residents like we do,
4: sure, we're
6: the second largest unincorporated county in the state of California, only behind LA. We an astronomical huge unincorporated population in Sacramento County, and our bill of that was about $50 million.
4: Sure.
6: And in a cycle where we already knew that we were going to be running a deficit of tens of millions of dollars, that is dramatic and extremely difficult to accommodate.
4: All right, so we know what the problem is now. We don't have enough money. We're tight on money. We've got to start cutting things. What's the solution?
6: The solution is to make hard decisions. The solution is to look at data-driven results. and to start making your budget aligned with what works and what doesn't work.
7: All right.
6: In a time of growth and surplus, you can make these, you can slowly grow things over time and not have to look too much in the rearview mirror. I think you should, but you can get away with that. But in times like this, you need to start making difficult decisions. And I think a lot of times politicians, when they've been in office for so long and they're used to this this nice economic situation, then all of a sudden having to reverse course and make these really horrific decisions that are going to make people out of jobs, it's hard.
7: So give me an example of some of the horrific decisions you think need to be made.
6: I think that we need to start looking at our homeless spending. I think that we are spending an astronomical amount and we're not doing anything data-driven.
7: Last figure I saw, I think, was, what, $300 million?
6: Yeah. Yeah, so that's a large number, right?
7: Sure.
6: But we should have results around it. And there's nobody in the county that can tell you which programs are working, which aren't, which need more money, which need less. And that sort of analysis is the kind of analysis that goes into all other kind of county programs, all other kind of county spending. Why aren't we doing it here? And why are we not expecting results? And how are we not rewarding those that are doing a good job and making it so that they can go and continue to do a good job and taking those that aren't and saying, look, we're going to use our money elsewhere.
7: Right.
6: And it's tremendous waste.
7: I do agree with you on that, because having been doing this now for 6-7 years here in Sacramento, you know, the system has changed even more radically recently in the last couple of years. They've gone over to the 211 system, everything. Mm-hmm. It was easier before that for anybody working within the industry to get people help. Mm-hmm. Once it came to where, you know, 211 was the bottleneck, it's basically call 211 and wait. And that's what we're running into. And I think when, you know, we talk to all of the individuals we speak to on the street, one of the first things they say is, you know, maybe that may be a bottleneck that's cutting back on services. But you're saying that we've been spending money for too long on too many things and we don't have any accountability. And I agree with you on that. I think we do need more accountability. So how do we solve the problem? I mean, I understand we're going to make some tough decisions. Are you saying we, instead of spending $300 million next year, what are we going to spend?
6: I don't have the answer in front of you, because what needs to be done is we need to do a full analysis of our spending. We have to do an audit. Now, I think that audit's coming. My boss, Supervisor Rodriguez, has called for it. And I think you had a lot of nodding heads when she called for it. So I think there is incentive on the county now to go look and to get some impetus and to go look at this further. But I don't know what I don't know, because nobody really knows the numbers. But the truth of the matter is, we have to reward those that are working. We have to take money away from those that aren't. And otherwise, we're going to end up with another doubling of our homeless. I mean, people don't realize this, but our homeless population doubled over an extremely short time period,
7: right,
6: over the past 2 years. And it was the largest growth in homeless in terms of a percentage in the entire state of California. Now, this spending problem is not unique to Sacramento County, but our rate of growth is.
7: What do you think is driving the growth? I mean, I have my opinion working in it, but what do you think it is?
6: I wouldn't want to speculate on things that I don't know, but I will say that we don't have a culture of any sort of a stick. I mean, we have a very big carrot culture. And you have to have both in order to make this situation work. I mean, we do some things that do work. I mean, I was at a press conference today for the DA's core program that they are restarting,
7: right,
6: which is where you get, if somebody is oftentimes homeless, not always homeless, but you get 10 criminal convictions in a year, now you have to go get you have to get drug treatment. And you may be, maybe not you, but I think a lot of people will be shocked to say 10. That's an enormous number. Nobody's ever going to get 10 arrests in a year.
7: And again, what they'd be shocked about is to get that 10. Because for our security team in Antelope to get 10 citations on someone, that means they have to be detained 10 times. Well, that means that the sheriff has to show up and actually sign off on the citation. So many times, because they'll detain somebody who rightfully should be detained, but the sheriff is too busy because it's a low priority call, and obviously we want them to handle the top priority calls first.
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10: News this hour at Town Hall. I'm Bob Agnew in Washington. A shooting involving multiple suspects and five people shot has prompted a lockdown at Virginia State University. County police say the five victims were transported to hospitals. One initially listed as having life-threatening injuries has been upgraded to critical condition. Luigi Mangione pleaded guilty on Friday in New York to federal charges.
11: He saw online that UnitedHealthcare was holding its annual investor conference in New York City. He said he posed as an investor, emailed the company, and asked for information about where that conference was being held. He also admitted to printing part of a gun using a 3D printer. He admitted to stalking and killing Thompson.
10: And that is correspondent Michael Cecik. President Trump pushing a tax change that appears to have overwhelming public support.
12: A McLaughlin poll finds that voters support indexing capital gains taxes for inflation by nearly a 4-to-1 margin, 62% to 16%. Supporters say the change would prevent taxpayers from being taxed on gains caused only by inflation, while freeing up hundreds of billions of dollars in locked-up capital for new investments.
10: That is Bernie Bennett reporting. Donna Warder has a report on a powerful storm pounding Hawaii.
13: This is an enormous storm.
14: Hawaii Governor Josh Green warning people Friday about Tropical Storm Lala, which has been soaking Hawaii's Big Island since early Saturday. The governor says Lala, which is expected to eventually become a hurricane, could bring more than 20 inches of rain.
13: When there's a tropical storm, which goes up to 73 miles per hour, or a hurricane, which is even fiercer, you have to be careful if it's unsafe.
14: There's a hurricane warning in effect for the Big Island and a tropical storm warning for Maui County, which includes Maui, Molokai, and other islands. I'm Donna Warder.
10: A losing session during the week on Wall Street. The Dow was down 107 points. The NASDAQ off 73. More on these stories at Town Hall.
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21: All right, welcome back, you listeners. This is Craig Ashton. 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I'm joined by Edward Allen Shady.
22: Hey, good to be here this morning, and happy birthday.
21: Oh, thank you very much. Same birthday as basically Fidel Castro. Today's off from Napoleon, so I'll go with Napoleon, because I was born in South Africa, so I basically celebrate two birthdays, because Cronos, the father of Zeus, the progenitor of time, ultimately on a pure clock definition of birthday, it's basically August 12th, but based upon the calendar, it's August 13th, because I was born on the 13th in South Africa, but it's the 12th year in terms of time. So I get two birthdays. All right, well, let's break down the stories for you so you can determine whether or not you want to spend the next hour of your existence engaged in this experience.
22: That makes you twice as old.
21: Yeah, right. Yeah, I have the exact opposite, or half of leap year times two.
22: You walk in at 11 years old and go, I can buy alcohol.
21: Exactly. All right, so we've got the difference between slander and a bad joke, statement of fact versus observational humor. Adam Vinatieri shamed into offering apology and explanation for a Hall of Fame speech. That was epic.
22: That was good.
21: And he basically made fun of Tom Brady, made fun of a backup quarterback who said that during his kicks, this particular individual held his balls more often than his wife did, except in the winter.
22: In the offseason.
21: Yeah, right, exactly. So made a comment about Bill Belichick and his girlfriend's cheerleading competition. So I thought it was pretty funny. We'll break that down for you so you can determine the difference between observational humor and a statement of fact of and concerning somebody who calls into question their reputation, and especially because Bill Belichick is a public figure, the New York Times v. Sullivan, reckless disregard for the truth application applies. So no way, shape, or form, this is defamation, either slander or libel. The writing is libel, slander is verbal, and ultimately it's pretty funny.
22: It is. It's absolutely really good.
21: Yeah, so the founding fathers were, you know, pretty funny guys, apparently. And they want to make sure the First Amendment protected speech like this. All right, then we've got, basically, it's not a subset of the risk, but this is where nomenclature plays a big role in regards to understanding risk. Copperhead versus Cottonmouth. Cottonmouth, not the type you get when you get overly aggressive with the legalization of marijuana in various states. Some people get Cottonmouth. But Cottonmouth, basically, copperhead snake is not venomous. A Cottonmouth snake is deadly. And fortunately and unfortunately, we'll start with the unfortunately, a football player in Arkansas in high school noticed something kind of moving in his helmet while it was on during practice. Turned out it was a snake. So that was the unfortunate part. The fortunate part is the snake didn't bite him. Mm-hmm. And so we'll walk you through assumption of the risk. There could be some negligence on the part of the school that they're storing the helmets in a place that essentially either they had notice of snakes or ultimately they should have basically known that snakes were in the area because they like to curl up in warm, basically enclosed areas, and a football helmet would be one of them. And in this particular case, it was in the padding. So we'll walk you through that. Then we've got, I think last week I talked about coming back from the Violent Femmes concert with my wife in a Waymo. I think we're going up Pacific Street, basically over Russian Hill, and at one of the intersections, I think it was like maybe Hyde or Polk. Ultimately, there was a person in the street who had, was on the ground, and there was a scooter next to them. There were several people attending. So the Waymo took a left and took a right up an alley and then got blocked as a result of people double parking. But the point is that, you know, it's pretty shocking for me, and you know, I've seen a lot of this. I get, you know, phone calls at least, you know, once, twice, three times a month about people dying in auto accidents or bicycle accidents, et cetera. Many times liability is not favorable, but walk them through the issues presented from a legal perspective. They don't really care about liability. What they want is their loved one back, and they're going through grieving. But in that particular case, it kind of illustrated that, you know, when you have gravity and two wheels and people that are unfamiliar with basically riding a scooter, not wearing a helmet, which they're required to, but nobody does, many people don't. And then you've got San Francisco with hills and trolley car tracks and basically
22: tourist driving,
21: basically cable car tracks and tourist driving, et cetera, can be pretty dangerous. So we have a case here, woman on scooter killed in downtown collision on Market Street. Pretty surprising. There's been 16 deaths in San Francisco involving scooters through July of this year, which is a lot.
22: Yeah.
21: So we'll walk you through that and some of the legal issues associated with riding a scooter and the dangers of it in San Francisco or anywhere, really. All right. So Mark Zuckerberg, when he started Facebook, he said, walk fast and break things. But when there's a distressed ship in basically radio frequency range of his 387-foot yacht, he basically, when something's broken, he doesn't move fast at all. He didn't even move. According to this article, Zuckerberg faces questions over why his super yacht reportedly declined to help a stranded boat.
22: Yeah, that's bad.
21: Not a good look. Quote, I was on a small ship, Alaska cruise, with my son, passenger said, and our boat rescued a stranded vessel last night. Apparently, we did after the Coast Guard radioed Mark Zuckerberg's yacht, which was closer, and they repeatedly refused to respond. So, not a great look, man. I mean, people are... You remember the pitchforks that came out during Frankenstein? He wasn't even a billionaire. No. These guys are in trouble. So, you know, billionaires are not popular. And, you know, if this is true, and even if he wasn't on the yacht, you know.
22: Yeah.
21: You know, if you're closer and a radio distress signal, I think is universal. So it's hard to say that they weren't on the right frequency to hear this. I mean, I don't think that flies in regards to that explanation. So he'll walk you through what maritime law says. And you got an affirmative duty to basically proactively go to anybody who's in distress as long as you're not risking your life or your passenger's lives, period. End of story. It's called a Good Samaritan rule. In all other things basically in our lives, like this person on a scooter, you see him in the ground, you have no duty as a citizen to come to their aid. You just don't. Now, once you do, you got to make sure you don't hurt them, but there's no affirmative duty to come to their aid. On the sea, you have an affirmative duty as a vessel to go to another vessel's aid. It's an affirmative proactive duty. And if you don't do that, you know, you're basically in violation of maritime law.
22: Yeah, and if you don't do it, you have to be very specific in your ship's logbook as to why you didn't do it, so that when you come up before a board of inquiry, you can explain why you were such a jerk.
21: Yeah, you know, if you're going to move fast and break things, when something's broken, you got to move fast too. But apparently when a ship is sinking, your 387-foot yacht can't be bothered.
22: It's like that. What was it, the captain of the Costa Concordia? He ended up... What'd he say? I fell out of the ship and landed in a lifeboat. Right, and they're all, get back in the ship. And he's all, no, I can do it better from here.
21: Yes, I was monitoring the evacuation of the ship, and I fell into the dinghy.
22: Into the dinghy, into the lifeboat.
21: And then they caught him drinking an espresso at a cafe.
22: I think he went to, I think he did some time in prison for that.
21: Yeah. Oh, yeah. I mean, you know, he says, I didn't abandon the ship. Gravity just forced me off the ship. You know, and my luck, I mean, I was in a dinghy. Next thing you know, somebody gave me an espresso. What am I going to do? Turn it down? Of course not.
22: Of course not. He's Italian.
21: It's free. All right. And then we've got a article from the Wall Street Journal, which is something you can rely upon. So one of the things that we do on this show is we curate the information before we give it to you. And it's got to be reliable. A lot of people are getting information from sources that they've never heard of. They sound, you know, they'll change the name. They'll make it the Wall Star Journal or the Broad Street, you know, Chronicle. And it sounds like it's real, but it's basically made up. So it's important that you get information from reliable sources. And this one is, if you get in a car crash, the risk is growing, your insurance won't pay. So auto insurers didn't pay out 45% of auto liability and medical claims last year. So bottom line is there is a trend. We'll walk you through that. And that's why it's more important than ever. Just even yesterday, I spoke to a really nice man. You know, I was feeling his sorrow and his pain. And his daughter was killed a couple weeks ago in a head-on collision. An auto accident, you know, I feel it when they're the energy that they're giving me is sadness and sorrow. And he doesn't really care about the legal issues, but he was concerned because his insurance company said that they need to get outside counsel based upon their exposure, based upon liability maybe being against his daughter, or at least to protect against that. So he had some questions about it. And that was a great phone call for him because it didn't cost him anything. If it turns out he's on defense, then his insurance company will defend him. But calling us early on in the process to see if there's any issues associated with liability and or to give him some peace of mind of not being exposed in the permissive user statute indicating that he bears no responsibility beyond minimum coverages, which is $30,000 now. He wasn't driving the car. His family is not exposed, and that gave him at least a little bit of solace in regards to all the other issues that are much more serious. And then we'll go ahead and get into AI Judge Judy, Anthropics Claude. AI Judge Judy breaks down. He was swerving on a scooter at Florida Walmart. Then the cops looked in the basket. Clumsy getaway. Florida man stolen TV falls from getaway scooter. And Florida woman vandalizes wrong car in revenge attempt against ex-boyfriend after drinking Four Loko. Stay with us.
22: The Four Loko.
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21: All right, we are back. When I say we, I'm Craig Fontaine Ashton. That's Edward Allen Shady. And I am now gesticulating based upon the fact that I do that normally. Not quite as much as my lovely wife, Tanya, who spent 15 years in Mexico City, and she gesticulates like a cab driver in Rome, pointing and gesturing. And, you know, so body language and hand gestures, very much part of it. So the reason I bring that up is we're on YouTube. So if you type in the All Things Legal Show or Ashton or Price, even type in Edward Shady, it should pop up. And it's well-produced and ultimately give you a general sense about how we dress. Today, Ed, you're wearing a beautiful tie. What is the representation of?
22: There you go. It's out of the MoMA Museum on 5th in New York. It's a famous painting out of that modern.
21: Yeah, I'm using modern art, beautiful tie. Yeah. And I'm wearing basically.
22: Got a bowler hat, an apple, and a umbrella.
21: I'm wearing a black bow tie with bumblebees on it. They're yellow, the matching pocket square to pay homage to my days working at Nordstrom. All right, so if you want to put a face to a voice, you can do that. If you want to basically get some background, go to our website at ashtonandprice.com. All the multi-million dollar outcomes that are artisanally curated from beginning to end. As Polybius said, the outcome is basically dictated by the beginning, and we basically start cases by curating information right off the bat because the first interaction with our law firm always is with a lawyer in terms of the first meeting. And at that point, we can make best practice decisions regarding how we get you back to happiness, joy, and hope. All right. So Adam Vinatieri, famous kicker, place kicker, basically inducted into the Hall of Fame. And very articulate guy. And, there's a little bit of controversy. The First Amendment clearly protects this, doesn't get into the realm of defamation, slander, libel when it gets into writing, etc. It's actually pretty funny, but the speech that Adam Vinatieri delivered at the Pro Football Hall of Fame upon his induction was touching, insightful, emotional, and comedy act funny. It was easily the most memorable speech at the venue in recent years, so of course it turned off some critics. This is kind of his speech, pretty funny. Adam Vinatieri, I wanted to start out sentimental, he said on the Dan Patrick Show on Monday. I wanted to make people laugh, and then I wanted to end it with a bang at the end. So hopefully I accomplished that. And then these are a couple of the quotes. I was lucky enough to play with the greatest quarterback in Patriots history. Unfortunately, he wasn't able to make it today. Drew Bledsoe.
22: And Tom Brady's in the audience.
21: Right. I had a few more Tom Brady jokes, but I was afraid he would run up on stage and Will Smith me like he did to Logan Paul. That was pretty funny. Thank you for, and then he goes on, basically wanted to talk about Peyton Manning, who he played on the same team with for years. Thank you for generously donating your forehead for today's teleprompter. And he goes to Pat McAfee, who basically did a lot of the placeholding for him. Hey, Pat McAfee is here today. Great to see you, brother. You're the only person enjoyed holding my balls more than my wife. She held them for me in the off season when everybody else was gone.
22: Oh, I like when he went off to, not after, but had fun with Belichick as well. So, you know, with regard to Bill, his preparation, discipline, attention to detail shaped far more than my football career. Unfortunately, Bill couldn't be here today. But in truth, it's because he's judging his girlfriend's cheerleading high school competition.
21: Yeah. So that was pretty funny. So, I mean, basically making fun of Bill Belichick, essentially saying, hey, you've got a girlfriend is 23 years old, and I think you're 73 or whatever that is. And then making fun of that age difference. And also kind of, you know, because University of North Carolina is not doing very well in football. They're in the ACC, and Cal's going to be a much better team this year than they are, knock on wood. And Bill Belichick, you know, basically they thought he was going to be the second coming. You go in there and do what he did for the Patriots for University of North Carolina, because we mostly know about University of North Carolina. Maybe academics, I don't know much about the school. You know, we just joined the ACC, and, you know, I know more about their basketball, you know, because of Michael Jordan, right? So that's what I know mostly about UNC. But now what we know about UNC is Bill Belichick's there. It's been a train wreck, and he's got a girlfriend that essentially came in runner-up in Miss Maine and ultimately is kind of famous for being a cheerleader. And now that's kind of the headline for UNC. So it doesn't really hold out Bill Belichick in a positive light, but it's not defamatory because it's not a statement of fact that's affecting his reputation. It's basically humor. It's not defamation.
22: And then the guy, he ended it, and apparently got quite a few people in the audience teary-eyed with the way he ended his speech. You know, and he's talking about football, not talking about anybody. He says, I loved you with everything I had. There was a time when I thought I wanted more, you know, more than air, but I was wrong. You were there. You gave me purpose. You gave me direction. You gave me a life I could never have imagined. The beautiful thing about our relationship was that the more I gave you, the more you gave me back. And he kept going on about his relationship with football. And then because some critics apparently didn't like that, he turned it into a, how do they put it? It resembled a two-drink minimum Las Vegas act.
21: Or either that or basically Don Quixote going on about Dulcinea.
22: Yeah.
21: Or perhaps Romeo going on about Juliet. But he's speaking about football.
22: But the one guy said, this is the way a speech should be done, and this should be an example for everybody else going forward.
21: There's no Hallmark novel narration in football. Give me more of the Bill Belichick jokes. All right, so anyway, that's the difference between slander, libel, defamation, and basically either bad humor or good humor, depending how you look at it. Essentially, defamation, a statement of fact of and concerning an individual, calling to question their reputation, causing them damages. These are statements, probably humorous statements, may or may not be a statement of fact that he's basically judging a cheerleader.
22: It's hyperbole. Yeah. He's allowed to do hyperbole. It's actually protected. What was it? Hustler versus,
21: Larry Flint.
22: Yeah. Reverend Falwell, because it was a Campari commercial where he did a commercial and they said, oh, I remember my first time. It was in an outhouse with my mother. And yeah. So they got sued over that. And the Supreme Court said, no, that's hyperbole. They can absolutely do it.
21: Right. So they're the free speech protected when it comes to humor, satire, etc. That this definitely falls into it. And ultimately, not only was it humor, but it was pretty good humor.
22: It was.
21: Yeah, it actually made me laugh. All right. Venomous snake found in high school football player's helmet. So assumption of the risk is what allows little Jimmy and little Sarah to play soccer and football and baseball. Because if little Jimmy basically watched a old tape of, Pete Rose sliding head first into home plate and then little Jimmy's hits his head and gets a concussion, there's no lawsuit based upon the fact that's part of the risk of playing the sport. However, it would be cost prohibitive to allow any sort of sports because, you know, there's injuries every year. You know, we're talking knee injuries, talking torn rotator cuffs, concussions, et cetera. And if all those were lawsuits based upon the outcome during a game because the problems were caused during the game, then at that point, there's just no way we could have organized sports. So we essentially said, look, when it comes to organized sports, as long as you're playing within the four corners of the rules, then any sort of injury you sustain, basically there's a complete bar. The only way you get around that is if there's gross negligence.
22: Correct, yeah. Like they give you faulty equipment, a split helmet to just splits, and then you get a major head injury. Or there big potholes that are covered up by grass you can't see, you go through and you snap your leg in it. Things like that, that you increase the danger of the sport as opposed to just the natural occurrences that will occur.
21: Yeah, my brother had a case where it's basically flag football, and one of the teams is, I'm just going to call them the Raiders, and they had a coach that was pretty aggressive, and there's one player on that team that was constantly tackling people, right? And so ultimately, because the tackling was so obvious outside of the flag football, that it went from basically being negligent and not stopping that individual to gross negligence because they were repeatedly breaking the rules and intentionally tackling other players. And our client's son had, I think a broken femur as a result. So, that was a significant injury, and we were able to prove, or my brother was able to prove, that was gross negligence, and they were able to get past the assumption of the risk and the waiver. That's a very unique case, yeah. but it can be done. But in this case, we've got a venomous snake found in high school football player's helmet. You gave this to me, then I double-checked it, so also the New York Times reported on it, so this is definitely legit.
22: It was out of ABC News.
21: Yeah, I know, right, but I just wanted to see ABC. That could be all boys Catholic.
22: Choir. All boys choir in the South.
21: Yeah, right. I mean, who knows, ABC News. But the point is, it was ABC, the real ABC News, and then also verified by the New York Times. So basically, Amy Off, lead animal control officer with Mamule Animal Services, in Mamule, Arkansas, reported that a player had been wearing a helmet for about an hour before noticing a snake in his helmet.
22: That is a 2-foot-long snake, of all things, too.
21: Yeah. So Nick Farr, then the executive principal of the high school, then told ABC News, quote, "The student in question did feel something kind of moving on his head, and he took off his helmet and alerted defensive coordinator, hey, there's a snake in my helmet." And defensive coordinator said, "Hey, I'm a defensive coordinator. You know, basically, I'm not an herbologist." So let's get in some experts. So it kind of looked like a copperhead.
22: That's what they thought.
21: Right, which is, there's a big difference between a copperhead and a cottonmouth.
22: Yeah, one's a pit viper, one's not.
21: Yeah, so you want a copperhead, you don't want a cottonmouth.
22: No.
21: You don't want cottonmouth in any shape or form. You definitely don't want it in snake form.
22: Correct.
21: So the athletic director then got involved. So we got the principal, we got defensive coordinator, athletic director, and he was notified as well. So I guess they didn't notify the parents until, or some sort of animal control.
22: Well, no harm, no foul.
21: Yeah, so far. So yeah. Then, according to the animal snake manager, EOF, the snake was initially reported to be a copperhead, but once animal services examined the specimen, they realized it was a cottonmouth, a snake, a venomous serpent found across America's deep south and as far north as Missouri and Virginia. Davis said two officers attended the scene and confirmed the snake was lodged in the helmet's padding. So very lucky this boy was not bitten, for sure.
22: I like what they did to get it out. They then submerged the helmet in a bucket of water and waited for the snake to decide that it needed to get some air, and then it released itself and came out.
21: Well, yeah, put some moisture on it. You don't have cottonmouth anymore.
22: No. Give a little mouthwash.
21: Hey, what do we do? Do a cottonmouth. Yeah, give it some water. So the point is that this is a weird case in that you definitely don't assume the risk to have a cottonhead snake in your helmet, any snake. I don't care, if it's life, liberty, and the pursuit of happiness, and the snake is don't tread on me is your basically mascot. The moral of the story is that you don't, when you're a little boy in this case, playing in high school football, you don't basically sign up for that. Now, the question becomes, where was the helmet stored? So if the helmet was stored at home at the kid's house,
22: then that's on him.
21: The school's got no duty. So at that point, they don't have a duty to protect the kid from putting the helmet in an area that's basically snake-free, serpent-free, etc. However, if they are storing the helmets in an area that's known to have snakes, and a reasonable person or a reasonable football administrator or reasonable principal, et cetera, would know that snakes like to burrow in closed areas and basically, hide away, that if they had noticed that there's lots of snakes or this happened before, then they would have duty to protect little Jimmy from a cotton mouth or a copperhead snake, any kind of snake, in his helmet. And if they stored it in an unreasonable place and this led to this outcome, then ultimately he might have a cause of action for negligent infliction of emotional distress. Fortunately, he was not bitten by the snake. So, there would be if he had a significant snake bite outcome, then at that point, there's a much bigger set of damages, which would allow you then to really test the waters in regards to where that helmet was stored, et cetera. So it really comes down to assumption of the risk will not apply because it's not part of the rules of football. This is not what you're basically signing up for when you play football. And then the next question is, where was the helmet stored? If it was stored by the school, then what protections did they take based upon the information they had in advance to either know or should have known that there was a danger of snakes burrowing and basically hiding in helmets or other, you know, gear like, you know, shoulder pads.
22: Come on, get them on.
21: Man, no way. That's just too much. And if the players take their helmets home and they bring them, then basically be zero liability. And you just have to have a stern talking to with your mom or your dad.
22: Yeah, because I remember as a kid, we used to go on water skiing trips. We'd take a two-week trip out to Mojave. But if you had shoes, you shook them out every morning before you ever put them on, because every once in a while, you'd find a scorpion in them.
21: Yeah, I mean, I do that with any shoes that I have. I swam Alcatraz last weekend, so I do a lot of athletic stuff. I'll have like a wetsuit that I haven't worn for a while. I always shake it out because you never know if it's going to be a black widow in there.
22: Mm-hmm.
21: And you know, I don't think my wife wants to be a widow, and I don't want to be creating one. So when we come back, we'll go ahead and talk about Mark Zuckerberg basically moving fast and breaking things. But if something's broken, he doesn't want to move fast.

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1: There's a wonderful promise in the Bible, and here it is. Whoever believes in Jesus, trusts in Jesus, loves Jesus, will receive God's greatest gift, the greatest gift he can give a human being, which is eternal life.
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2: 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In the immortal words of the Princess Bride's Vicini, Thocrates, Plato, morons. 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
3: All right, we are back. When I say we are back, Craig Fontaine Ashton, Edward Allen Shady. Shady, trying to give some legal direction. So we call it All Things Legal. We are personal injury attorneys by trade, curious by nature. Ultimately, we are artisanal in the way we approach personal injury cases. Every case that comes to our office, the person who's calling speaks to the lawyer before the meeting. And then ultimately, the initial facts are always taken from the victim and an attorney to allow for best practice outcomes. And ultimately, super valuable. You get right through. Talked to two people this week as they go, oh, you're the guy on the radio. And, you know, this is the guy on the radio. So they're pretty surprised because it's true. We basically take the time to make sure that we have enough staff to free us up to speak directly to injury victims, which makes a big difference in regards to outcome. And then, you know, if there's no case, we'll let them know. And it gives them a little bit of peace of mind so they can kind of get some closure in regards to the stress that's associated with the unknowns about the legal process. And, you know, AI Judge Judy does a super good job in regards to dealing with the vagaries of Florida Man. But you don't want to use artificial intelligence to give you a definitive outcome regarding significant life-changing issues such as, you know, injury or medical, you know, even wills and trusts. And, you know, you want to have a professional handle. It can give you some direction, but there's no way you should rely upon that.
4: Yeah, there was just recent articles and just north of here in the county of Nevada that the DA's office was citing improper cases in criminal matters. And the DA's left had to come back, I think, last week on a order to show cause why they shouldn't impose sanctions against the district attorney for that county. So it's been kind of a little bit of a show up there.
3: Yeah, well, the State Department was basically giving a presentation about Africa and had Malawi and Nigeria and the Ivory Coast all in the wrong place on an AI-generated map. And because the people that are making the presentation didn't know anything about really Africa, they had no idea that all those countries on the continent of Africa ultimately were in the wrong place. And that's what AI can do to you because it seems really definitive. Yeah, if AI did it, it must be something I can rely upon.
4: Isn't that an example? You know, I came in here for heart surgery, but why is that doctor operating on my big toe?
3: Yeah.
4: Oh, well, AI said that's where it's at.
3: I mean, you can give Columbus a pass thinking he was in India, but not these people in the 21st century when they're thinking Malawi is next to Nigeria, right? All right. So let's go ahead and talk about Mark Zuckerberg. So, you know, I was basically, I just swam Alcatraz for the sixth time last weekend with my stepdaughter, Tatiana, who... Turns out she's a lawyer in our office as well, was the assistant district attorney in Nevada County. So basically prosecuting criminals, and now she's prosecuting cases on behalf of injury victims against insurance companies. And so the idea is that it occurred to me that 4 out of 5 attorneys in our office are Ironman triathletes. So so you got that shows that we either are insane or dedicated to and diligent in preparation. Probably a little bit of both. So the idea is Tatiana and I swam Alcatraz. She's substantially younger than I am and substantially faster swimmer than I am based upon the vagaries of aging. And she's also a very good athlete. But so the moral of the story is that maritime law applies because we were going out there and, you know, there's this massive cargo ship going by, you know, like 7:30 in the morning.
4: Just swim faster.
3: And you want to make sure that you're basically have an organized race, even though you and I have done it twice without organized race or sanctioned race being done. We had a captain and a person that understood the tides as you did as a former state.

0: lifeguard. But the point is that maritime law is very important. And there are a lot of rules essentially says, look, you know, this is a dangerous thing. You can drown. So when you're swimming Alcatraz, it's not like you're playing golf and you shank a 9-iron. You're not going to drown. But if you swim too far left and you end up going try to swim against the current, you could drown. So the idea is that there are very broad and proactive Good Samaritan rules in maritime law that basically says, look, bottom line is if a commercial or a private vessel, if there's somebody in distress and you see that, you have an affirmative duty to come to their aid unless you're going to put yourself or your passengers at risk. And so in this particular case, Mark Zuckerberg, you know, billionaires are not that popular right now.
1: No.
0: So, I mean, there's a billionaire tax that, you know, basically got enough signatures to go on the ballot in California. I don't agree with
1: that's
0: that.
1: That's wrong.
0: Tax,
1: it's absolutely wrong.
0: But it shows you that that's how a lot of people feel. And you know what? And that's what happened in Rome. It happened in Russia. When you get a disparity between the czars and the people that are basically the lower echelon economically, if that disparity is too big, then you get the Bolshevik Revolution. That's what happens. And so, and you get the same thing in Rome when there was that disconnect between the amount of money that was coalescing with certain groups that were basically connected to easy access to the access to money and the tributes that are being paid and the taxes that are being paid to the detriment of others that are far removed from the system. Then next thing you know, you the whole system breaks down. So the idea is that Mark Zuckerberg is not helping when essentially this says a small cruise ship rescued a skiff in Southeast Alaska, even though Meta's billionaire's 300 million mega yacht was closer. Mark Zuckerberg has faced serious questions over why a small cruise ship in the Southeast Alaska rescued a stranded skiff and its crew when its 387-foot super yacht had been closer. The Silicon Valley billionaire's yacht, where they reported $300 million, is said to have repeatedly declined to assist, and repeatedly is in quotes, when a nearby boat failed, called for help last week. Zuckerberg's CEO of Facebook and Instagram was not on board. However, his spokesperson basically said that they didn't know anything about it and it was on a different,
1: frequency or channel at the time. It's all BS.
0: So basically, this is a quote from somebody who witnessed it. I was on a small ship Alaska cruise with my son. It's called Uncruise. Our boat rescued a stranded vessel last night. Apparently, we did that after the Coast Guard radioed Mark Zuckerberg's yacht, which was closer, and they repeatedly refused to respond. There was near unanimous booing when the captain announced this. So the bottom line is that that is not a great look, and the maritime law is very specific. If there is a distressed vessel and you have notice of it, you have a proactive, you can't ignore it, you have a proactive affirmative duty to come to their rescue.
1: Yeah, there's SOLAS, S-O-L-A-S, the Safety of Life at Sea, and then there's also the UNCLOS, the United Nations Convention on the Law of the Sea. And what it says is the core rules of responding to distress. When you get a distress call, you have to proceed at full speed. The ship must head to the location of the distress call as fast as humanly possible, notify other authorities, comply with any requisitions with regard to search and rescue going on, provide humane treatment. And the only reason you get out of this is if you have a severe danger where you cannot get to where they're going without endangering yourself more than it would be to help somebody in distress. Redundancy, somebody's already there and said, hey, we're here, there's four ships here, you don't no longer have to be there because it's already being taken care of. Or you get a stand down order from, say, the Navy or from the Coast Guard. But if you don't do any of these, then it's the master of the ship. In this matter, it's going to be the captain of Zuckerberg's mega yacht. He has to give specific reasons in the logbook why he did not respond. Otherwise, he ends up in front of a board of inquiry.
0: Which, you know, I think they should. And, you know, when you have an opportunity, I mean, if this is you or me, Ed, you know.
1: I'll swim.
0: Yeah, we don't have a 387-foot yacht. But the moral of the story is that you automatically, without question, because that's just the right thing to do and the law requires it. And then think of the different publicity you would get. Mark Zuckerberg's super yacht saves...
1: 21-foot skiff with father and son.
0: Yeah, right. And then all of a sudden you get this great publicity because what I noticed, you know, when I went to the Violent Femmes concert in San Francisco, these are the Mark Zuckerberg's people, right? Pretty liberal, you know, progressive people that believe in technology and believe, you know, a lot of them benefited from it. And when they mentioned that OpenAI was one of the sponsors of Stern Grove, there was massive booing. So there is a big marketing problem that these large language models, OpenAI, artificial intelligence, Mark Zuckerberg, social media, the harm to children, they have a massive public relations issue for sure. A lot of it probably rightfully earned. And when they have an opportunity to do something that would universally be seen as heroic and then not do it, even when the law requires it, especially when you've got a 400-foot yacht, ostensibly, $300 million bucks, that's just a bad look. You know, you need to sit everybody down and say, look, everybody, first of all, I'm not even on that yacht. I'm on my other yacht, my 400-foot yacht, which is, you know, basically in the Bahamas, and I'll be flying on my private jet to a helicopter to land on my other yacht. But the point is that, hey, if you get an opportunity to save somebody, do it, man. You know, don't put me in this position because this is not a great look.
1: No, it's not.
0: Yeah, and so it is a affirmative duty, which you don't have. Like, for instance, when Waymo and we saw that young girl in the street, I couldn't jump out of the car, but there's already people there basically coming to her aid. But if the same rules applied essentially to cars and people who are involved in accidents like that, then to say that you had an affirmative duty to come to somebody's aid, then at that point, you know, if the car didn't stop and I didn't get out, there could have been legal liability.
1: Yeah, because people were there, you already fell into the one exception. There was redundancy.
0: Right,
1: there was
0: right.
1: already people there handling it, taking care of it. And I don't think you've been trained in CPR or EMT or a first responder or basic first aid. So you might not have brought anything other than, you know, a cell phone to call for 911 and keep people back and make sure no other cars hit this individual.
0: Right, right. So the point is, the reason the law doesn't apply the Good Samaritan rules to private citizens is just that. There are already people there. I don't have a background in basically first responding, basically providing aid to somebody who's injured. And may actually do people harm. You may do somebody harm as a result of not having the proper training. And then on top of that, ultimately, it just would create a whole can of worms of liability that would just complicate the process versus when you're dealing with a very clear issue, which is boat is sinking, you're the closest one there. You don't have to basically have some sort of advanced degree to pull somebody out of the water.
1: No.
0: I mean, that's, you know, it's a
1: I used to do it.
0: Yeah. It's totally different if you need to give advanced first aid. But when it comes to just pulling people out of the water, keeps them from drowning, that's not a super sophisticated thing. And that's why the Good Samaritan law applies, because of the consequence of not acting can lead to death versus what the Waymo did in San Francisco, moving. There's already people there. First responders were likely already called. People were attending to the individual. And then because essentially the complexities of the first aid that's necessary is beyond most individuals' skill set, then the law does not require an affirmative duty. But if you go to somebody's aid, and let's say they're under the car and you pull them out, and then while you do that, you take a treatable, let's say, cervical injury, and then render them a quadriplegic as a result of intervening, then you could be responsible for the secondary injury that you caused as a result of the, once you decided to basically intervene, then you must use reasonable care when you do that. And if you cause injury by not acting reasonably, by making an injury much, much worse, then at that point you could have exposure. So it's important to pay attention to that.
1: I would agree.
0: All right, here we go. So woman on scooter killed in downtown San Francisco collision. So a woman riding scooter struck and killed on a crash on Market Street. So a young girl, she's in her 20s. And it looks like her scooter got caught in the streetcar tracks. And I know this to be real.
1: This happened to you.
0: Yeah, it happened to me when I was on my bike. My wife, I was in Folsom, and she was at the farmer's market, I think, on 23rd Street in Sacramento. So, you know, they went down, and I wanted to show how fit I was. I was really fit, so I was probably going, like, you know, averaging about 20, 21 miles an hour from Folsom down the bike trail. So I wanted to get there really early because I want to show, hey, look how fast I got here, right? So I think I was on, like, 13th or something like that. And I took a left, and then the trolley track basically rails were the same. I was parallel to them, and I basically just inched my way in, and my wheels went into it, and I basically fell right over onto the trolley tracks, right? And so I hit my head, and I'm just laying there, and, you know, kind of like Polly Purebred in the line of the train, approaching train. Of course, a super nice guy got out of his, I don't know if he was a cab driver, and he goes, are you all right? He helped me up and, you know, got me off the tracks, and I was bleeding, clearly had injuries. But I just shook it off and got to the farmer's market, basically with only about 5 minutes downtime, literally, and thank goodness I didn't rip my Iron Man New Zealand jersey that I cherish, because, you know, it takes you, and that one, it took me 13 hours and 23 minutes to get it because that was my first Iron Man. And I remember finishing that Iron Man when I got done, and they were playing Baby, You Were Born to Run, and I came in, and they said, Craig Ashton from Folsom, you're an Iron Man. And then they go to give me my shirt, say, what size are you, mate? I go, I'm a medium. He said, you look a little bit husky to me. I go, come on, man. Just give me the medium. And it turns out the medium's big on me now. So the point is that I know what it's like to go down on train tracks, in her case, trolley tracks, and it can be super dangerous, and unfortunately led to her demise. So if you are on a Lime scooter in San Francisco, be very careful, because it's not you're not going to do damage to others. It's probably going to be damage to you.
1: Yes.
0: We come back. We'll talk a little bit about insurance companies denying claims more regularly. Then AI Judge Judy Claus Anthropic breaks down three Florida man stories. They're hilarious. You got to stay with them.
2: 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I'll tell you, the All Things Legal Show. Decades of legal expertise distilling the latest sports and celebrity legal battles, the Constitution, AI, and the thousand ways Florida man flaunts the law while in flagrante. In the immortal words of the Princess Bride's Vicini, Thocrates, Plato, moron. Join Craig Ashton and Edward Shady on Spotify, TuneIn, Pandora, and Apple Podcasts, and listen to the All Things Legal Show anytime. You've been served.
0: All right, we are back. When I say we are back, Craig Fontaine Ashton, Edward Allen Shady. Shady attorney, giving some legal direction. We are attorneys by trade, curious by nature. We're with the law firm of Ashton and Price. So we're about ready to regale you with three Florida man stories, basically distilled by artificial intelligence Judge Judy AI's Claude's AI Anthropic. Very funny, very entertaining, right up there with Adam Vinatieri. Funny. All right. So, but let's just break you through what's going on with insurance companies. So according to the Wall Street Journal, auto insurers only paid out 45% of auto liability and medical claims they resolved last year. And they're only paying out 61 cents for every dollar of premium. That's the lowest ratio since 2020. I think one of the problems is you got the Law Brothers, you got BD&J's, you've got Morgan & Morgan in California. They're all either from LA or Florida. And, you know, you don't meet with a lawyer in many of these law firms. And, you know, maybe their business model works, but it's not, they're, most of the cases are not curated by attorneys. And so then it allows the insurance companies to say, hey, you know, all this advertising, and essentially it's all being essentially driven by law clerks or investigators, or, you know, people that are, they call them case managers, not lawyers. So let's fight some of these and see if we can save ourselves some money. Because insurance companies perform a super valuable service, but they want to keep their money. We're a capitalist society, and that's, you want, and you want them to do that because you don't want your premiums to be $25,000 a year. So I invite them pushing back because it weeds out those that are basically taking advantage of the system and basically climbing on the backs of law firms like ours that fight things legitimately. And when they're difficult cases, we basically litigate them. And many of these law firms basically take these cases. And because they're not super organized, the insurance companies are now finding a way not to pay.
1: Yeah. And that's not hyperbole about the $25,000 a year in premiums, because that's what I pay for health insurance.
0: Right, exactly.
1: But, you know, some of the reasons these weren't paid was because the claim may have been below the deductible. So you submit a claim for $450, you got a $500 deductible, they're okay, I'll just withdraw it. Or there would be outside of the, somebody has something, they're not in their car, and they try to connect it to their car, and it should have been to their homeowners, but they don't have it. But I've noticed in a couple cases where I'm making a claim on behalf of the client, and they're going, oh, we're investigating the claim, because the person may have had the car housed at their boyfriend or girlfriend's house, and they lived in a different area of town, but they, for purposes of insurance, they're telling them that the car is being garaged here when it's actually being garaged 10 miles away in a different zip code, which may have a different premium rate. And they're saying, well, you're in violation of the terms of the contract, and therefore we no longer have to cover this. And there was that crazy one in here. What was it? State Farm wanted to deny coverage because they said, hey, you had a duty to list your 15-year-old or let us know you had a 15-year-old. 15-year-olds don't drive. They don't have a license. But, you know, they may have a learner's permit.
0: You sound like Jerry Seinfeld when you said that.
1: Thank you.
0: 15-year-olds don't have a license.
1: But, they, you know, there's a lot of things going on there. And so if you have an attorney, they can look into it. And then once you get the go-ahead that they're not going to cover it, then you can turn around and then move forward with your underinsured or uninsured motorist.
0: Yeah, bottom line is we specialize in catastrophic serious injury cases, but we will talk to anyone where our skill set will benefit you. So, call us. It's free. Don't rely upon AI. Don't let the insurance company deny a claim. At least give us a call first. Mm-hmm. We'll walk you through it. And if there's a case, you don't pay unless we're successful. And if there isn't, we'll let you know. And if you don't like us, you don't have to hire us. All right. So let's go ahead and do AI Judge Judy. So I put in Claude's Anthropic. I type in right in the voice of Judge Judy. And Claude's Anthropic gives me these outcomes, which I find pretty funny and pretty spot on from a legal perspective. He was swerving on his scooter at a Florida Walmart, then cops looked in the basket. AI Judge Judy says, Mr. Gregory, motorized shopping cart is not a bumper car. It's not a jet ski. It's not a mobility device intended to help people reach the top shelf cereal. Not to be piloted like you're auditioning for the Daytona 500 under the influence of 2/3 of a bottle of Smirnoff. Let's talk about the vodka. 2/3 gone. 10 o'clock in the morning, sir, most people are still deciding between regular decaf or regular coffee at 10. You had already worked your way through a significant portion of a handle of vodka and decided the next responsible step was grocery shopping behind the wheel, or should I say, behind the handlebars of a Walmart scooter. And you weren't just puttering along, minding your own business. Oh, no. The report says you were swerving, running into shelves, nearly hitting other shoppers. You turned the paper towel aisle into a demolition derby. People go to Walmart for milk and eggs, Mr. Gregory, not to relive the bumper cars from the county fair, and certainly not to dodge a 39-year-old man weaving through housewares like he's gone somewhere urgent, and he's not even there yet. Then the officers arrive, and you can't even be bothered to answer basic questions. Not rude, just gone, absent. The ghost behind the eyes, so intoxicated they had to wheel you out on a stretcher. You didn't walk out of Walmart in handcuffs like a normal suspect. You were carried out like a man who'd given his all in battle, except the battle was a bottle of vodka and a shopping scooter, and you lost. And then at the station, barely able to stand, refusing the sobriety test, because deep down, you and I both know what the test would have shown. So here's where we land. Disorderly intoxication, DUI, open container on a scooter in a Walmart, and didn't even make it to the real road, and you still couldn't drive sober. Bailiff, get this man a cart next time, a regular one, the kind you push with your own 2 feet.
1: I got to like that guy because this is a scooter one as well. Clumsy getaway. Florida man drops stolen TV from getaway using a scooter. 43-inch Vizio. Not even a good brand. You risked your freedom for a television you'd be having arguments at over Thanksgiving. It's not a Samsung. So the plan, and I use that word generously, was to walk into a Walmart, grab a flat screen off the shelf, and make your grand escape on a motorized scooter. Not a car, not even a bicycle with some dignity in it. A scooter. The getaway vehicle of choice for a man whose criminal ambitions clearly exceed his criminal budget. And how did this daring escape go? You nearly crashed carrying a television on a scooter because it turns out physics does not care about your five-finger discount. A 43-inch TV is not aerodynamic. It is not secure. And it is certainly not going to sit well on the scooter in your lap while you're puttering away at a top speed, say, of around 12 miles an hour. So there it is. In the middle of the road, the television, your ill-gotten prize, just lying there on the pavement like a monument to poor planning in full view of the surveillance cameras that already had your face on them. And your partner in crime, Sharky. That's it. That's the whole description you gave the police. Not a last name, not an address, just Sharky. Like he's a contestant on a reality show and not a man who owes you nothing. How's that now going for you? Holding the bag, not Sharky. Or rather, holding nothing since you dropped the television that you left with empty-handed. Mr. Flanagan. You didn't just fail to get away with the television. You failed to get away, period, while holding a television on a scooter in front of cameras, and then you ratted out your man, your friend, Sharky, a fish. Bailiff, please tell Sharky at least he had some common sense to get away.
0: A cartilaginous fish that ultimately I was able to for the sixth time avoid based upon the fact swimming from Alcatraz as a lawyer, the sharks give you professional courtesy.
1: I've been attacked by a shark.
0: Yeah, right. That was before you were a lawyer, though.
1: Yes, this is true. I was in college.
0: I'm going to knock on wood. I'm probably jinxed myself. Relatively well-known lawyer making fun of sharks on his podcast and radio show with Edward Allen Shady gets killed by a shark. Oh, the irony. And then if that happens, will you have AI Judge Judy comment on it?
3: Yes.
0: Okay. Florida woman vandalizes wrong car in revenge attempt against her ex-boyfriend drinking Four Locos. All right. Let's see if I get this straight. You had a plan, a revenge plan against your ex-boyfriend. A step one of this plan, the cornerstone of this brilliant operation, was apparently locate correct vehicle. You skipped that step, didn't you? You threw eggs. You broke out the spray paint yellow. I understand. Bold choice. Very visible. Very please arrest me energy. And did all this to a car that belonged to some poor soul who had nothing to do with your relationship troubles. A neighbor, a civilian, a man who reportedly just sitting inside watching television completely unaware that he'd been cast as a villain in your little telenovela. Now here's what really gets me. You didn't just vandalize the wrong car. You did it while driving around with two open containers of Four Loko in plain view. Not hidden, not tucked under the seat. In plain view, like a centerpiece. And you brought your 16-year-old friend along for the ride because nothing says quality mentorship like recruiting a minor as your accomplice in a felony vandalism spree fueled by a beverage that tastes like a battery and a Jolly Rancher had an argument. And then deputies go through your car and find an empty Crown Royal bottle, marijuana, and a scale. A scale, ma'am. I don't want to jump to conclusions, but generally people don't carry a scale around because they're passionate about precise home baking. Sir Bailiff, get her out of my courtroom, and somebody please, for the love of God, take her keys. All right, well, that's the show. Hopefully you enjoyed it. We definitely enjoyed doing it. For the best advice, don't think twice. Call Ashley Denham Price.

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1: 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The Answer.
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9: News this hour from Town Hall, I'm Mary Rose. Five people were injured in a shooting at Virginia State University early today. One victim is in critical condition. The campus was placed on lockdown and no arrests have been made. Luigi Mangione has pleaded guilty to federal stalking charges in the killing of UnitedHealthcare CEO Brian Thompson. He admitted to following Thompson to an investor conference in 2024 and shooting him on a New York City street.
10: Now, Mangione still faces a separate state murder case that is scheduled to go to trial in September. However, now, after his guilty plea in federal court, his lawyers could go to that judge in state court and say that case should be thrown out on double jeopardy grounds.
9: That's correspondent Michael Zysak reporting. He faces life in prison. His lawyers are now seeking to dismiss a separate New York state murder case on double jeopardy grounds. Luigi Mangione pleads guilty to federal charges. New York City Mayor Zohran Mamdani is backing a measure that critics say could consumers hit him right in the wallet. Correspondent Ken Lorman reports.
11: Mayor Mamdani supports the so-called Delivery Protection Act, which would force Amazon to directly hire delivery drivers and warehouse workers now employed through independent contractors. Opponents say the move would wipe out small delivery businesses, boost Amazon's labor cost, and drive up prices. One study estimates the average household could pay hundreds more each year, while unions stand to gain. Critics call it another socialist policy, making life less affordable for New Yorkers. Ken Lorman reporting.
9: A magnitude 7.7 earthquake struck Indonesia, killing at least 47 and causing widespread damage, landslides, and power outages. More on these stories at townhall.com.
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20: 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Yeah. All those ways will get you to our website for more information. There you will find disclosures down at the bottom of the page. There's also a broker check button you can click on. And more importantly, there's great resources. But what I'm really excited to bring up and why I point out the many ways you can get to our website is we have a big announcement, something we haven't done for a while, and we enjoy literally the heck out of these. And we always have great turnout. And just meet phenomenal people, many of which over the years have become clients, but are an upcoming workshop, retirement workshop at the Wood Creek Golf Club on September 16th from 6 to 7:30 p.m., dinner included.
0: Roseville.
20: And that is in Roseville. And we did one there, what now, 3-4 months ago?
0: Yeah, it was the first quarter or second quarter.
20: Yeah, I think it was. Anyway, the turnout was fantastic. As I said, we met a lot of wonderful people who had so many concerns and questions and stayed after. And then many we met with for a no obligation consultation. So those are the two ways that if you need more information, you can meet with us just by calling 916-967-3500. You can go to our website and schedule going to our workshop on September 16th, which is a Wednesday from 6 to 7:30 p.m. Again, at Wood Creek Golf Club in Roseville. But we highly encourage that you come and talk to us either way. So let's talk about today and what happened during the week.
0: Yeah, we got strong Q2 earnings going on so far. We had some CPI or some inflation data also hit this week as well. So great data. Both of them were positive.
20: Yeah.
0: Which is
20: positive great. As far as seeing positive inflation news. Come down.
0: Yeah, inflation came down a little bit. There's still concerns on inflation overall.
20: But there's just no way, as I've been saying all along. I mean, anything is possible, but the Fed is not going to choke off the economy, you know, with these. Yeah, we've seen oil come down despite, you know, well, you the ongoing conflict.
0: Well, you have a different view of Kevin Warsh if he does do a rate hike, quarter point rate hike.
20: Yeah, I would think he was a moron, and I would think he's
0: would
20: just
0: write
20: caving.
0: Telling him that.
20: I would go to his social media.
0: Does he have social media?
20: And I would talk about it on everything and with clients. I don't know. He probably doesn't, but.
0: That's
20: but
0: what
20: the reality
0: I,
20: is,
0: that's what I
20: mean, he would just be caving to the leftists.
0: No.
20: The leftist Fed presidents. No. Are you kidding me? No. Like the, do you want to know how many there are? Especially the one out of Illinois, New York. And
0: you have to take in consideration they haven't hit their target in 5 years. They haven't hit their 2% target. That's the target that they're shooting
20: for. And what has that?
0: Hasn't been there for 5 years.
20: But what has that done, you know?
0: Everything's more expensive.
20: The only way you're going to
0: the bond market is indicating, well, how we got there we already know, but I'm saying now he has to deal with the aftermath of it,
20: right?
0: And where does he go from here?
20: And
0: the bond market is high right now, the yields are high, so it's indicating that hey, you need a rate hike so far, unless things change. But so far,
20: and
0: that's
20: the bond market would be absolutely wrong. And Kevin Warsh would be absolutely wrong.
0: Well, the bond market is saying the Fed,
20: the key
0: Federal Reserve
20: to
0: is
20: keeping inflation in control is improving productivity,
0: which
20: shoring up debt and deficits to improve the value of the dollar against other currencies so that it's cheaper to buy, you know, for Americans versus all this imported goods. That it's cheap because their countries are, you can't believe anything financially, especially out of China, that just artificially, you know, sets and pegs their currency values against ours. So
0: which is where your jersey, I bet your jersey is made in China.
20: This one came from Indonesia.
0: 49ers.
20: But my point is that no, they would every Fed always been wrong that, you know, takes these weak inflation indicators and tries to get too fancy in what they say and then chokes off the economy. And then what happens? It always results in recession, job loss, high unemployment. Who cares? Do we really need inflation to be 2% or 1%?
0: So you're saying raise the bar then?
20: I'm not necessarily saying raise the bar. I'm saying, yeah, keep the levels in place, but don't do drastic measures if you don't get to some arbitrary number that doesn't mean the economy growing and prosperous for people.
0: So far they have had drastic measures in recent times because they just stayed pat, right? They stayed on hold for now. But they can't not do anything if it's now 5 years. If the target is 2% and they're not willing if they're not willing to raise the bar and they have a good rhyme or reason of why they would do that, then how much longer do you continue? Because productivity is there.
20: That's what I'm saying. The market
0: and the economy is resilient.
20: Being low and productivity.
0: But you don't want to, what you don't want to have happen is you don't do anything. And then now all of a sudden unemployment becomes a problem.
20: Right.
0: Now it's too late.
20: I think you do just the opposite. You incentivize, you know, companies to, you know, continue to make improvements, continue more importantly to improve wages.
0: How do you incentivize?
20: Inflation is only an issue if wages and spending don't increase at the same level. Meaning,
0: right.
20: I don't mean the word spending is a bad word, is, you know, because that could be construed as government spending. No.
0: You're talking about consumer.
20: I'm talking about consumer.
0: Which so consumer spending is healthy. So data That's came out point. Recently. Consumer spending is healthy. Productivity is healthy. There's a lot of spending on the AI front, obviously, we talked a ton about.
20: So does it matter if you're 2.4 in CPI or 2.7? Why would you choke off, you know, a booming economy to get to an arbitrary number that was set decades ago and risk?
0: Well, I guess the importance of it is if you have to have some sort of target or goal, because if you don't, and it's just kind of floating out there, and one year it could be this, another year it could be that, then businesses have no way to really set expectations for the future, right? And that's kind of like your point. Like, we can't trust, for example, data from China or maybe some other countries or whatever, because they just...
20: Or data from our own country, quite frankly, because of all the revisions, right?
0: That too.
20: Do you want to see Kevin Warsh get into the revision game like Powell was?
0: No, because you can't.
20: Powell was Mr. Fraud, Mr. Revision.
0: Yeah, then you can't trust
20: All he was a talking political head that loved the microphone. You couldn't trust a word out of his mouth. He had a political agenda. He hated Trump. He hated Americans. He loved China. He loved debt and deficit.
0: But I really want to know, like, how do you actually feel about Powell?
20: He was one of the worst chairmen of the, FRB that we've had in a long, long time.
0: It's not just him.
20: To my earlier point about the remain, think about it. All those leftist Fed presidents are still
0: The FOMC. Left or right, which you've said before on many episodes and we've talked about, is spending. Government spending, not consumer spending. The government spending is the bigger problem.
20: Right.
0: That needs to be shored up.
20: And then that makes the dollar go up in value. And then guess what? Inflation comes down.
0: Because the rest of the

0: The economy so far is doing fine,
1: Yeah.
0: right? Until it's not.
1: Right.
0: But I think, and what I appreciate about Cameron Walsh is he's not all over social media. He's not all over
1: Exactly.
0: doing interviews here and there.
1: Yes.
0: He's not over communicating, right? And he's not out there trying to forecast, well, we think this,
1: Oh, and the dot plot
0: or getting
1: nonsense.
0: political. He's
1: Yeah.
0: staying to the Fed mandate and focusing on the data of what they need to do and how they need to control based off of the Fed mandate,
1: You
0: which is
1: know
0: great.
1: who Powell is? Powell is the equivalent of Fauci. That's how phony
0: I wouldn't say it was that
1: Powell.
0: bad.
1: Well,
0: No, I wouldn't say it was
1: really?
0: that bad.
1: In
0: No, no.
1: supposedly when the economy was, needing
0: No.
1: this, that, or the other, he
0: Fauci's
1: goes
0: another
1: over
0: level.
1: budget
0: Fauci's another
1: and does
0: level.
1: a $2 billion
0: To me, my
1: remodel
0: opinion
1: on the
0: is,
1: Federal
0: in my
1: Reserve
0: opinion, Fauci's another level. You're
1: office.
0: messing with the health of Americans and
1: You don't think
0: lives.
1: financial health is the health of Americans? Two things that are the most important to a family
0: Yeah,
1: being
0: but
1: able to live
0: when you're forcing people to stay home and then forcing them to take an
1: is all part and
0: experimental
1: partial
0: drug.
1: to think about it. What else did he kill? Fauci.
0: You have your opinion.
1: Your
0: I think
1: no,
0: Fauci's
1: no,
0: worse. I'm not
1: no.
0: saying Jerome Powell's great, but I'm just saying
1: Oh no, Fauci out of the two is worse. But what
0: he's
1: I'm saying is that between Fauci and Powell, they killed people's wealth and health. So you put the two
0: Well,
1: together, that's it. I mean,
0: it's, I think it's really for wealth side, it's all the stimulus, right? And then the states, right? So like Florida was one of the winners, right? US as a whole, yes, but then you look at, like, for example, there's a contrast between Florida, how they handle all the shutdowns, versus California and the schools, between Florida and the businesses, right? You had it where San Francisco, you have to show a vaccine card because they just pushed it down everybody's throat to even go out and have dinner, right? Schools were
1: Yeah.
0: closed, public schools were closed for
1: Which,
0: a
1: by
0: year
1: the
0: and a half,
1: way,
0: two
1: if you were
0: years.
1: dumb enough to not fake those, you could get those vaccine cards on your phone in 1 second off the internet, populated with your name and everything. What an absolute joke that
0: Just go find somewhere to put
1: some
0: a card back.
1: restaurant $6 an hour person is going to check your health status and vaccine card to allow you to go to a
0: No,
1: restaurant. It was a joke.
0: there is the minimum wage. So
1: Oh yeah,
0: it's a
1: you're
0: little
1: right.
0: more than
1: So a $20 an hour, let me see your vaccine card. Anyway, but you bring
0: was a
1: up a
0: big
1: good
0: lesson
1: point.
0: for
1: There's
0: her.
1: some
0: Big
1: things
0: lesson
1: in this
0: for
1: conversation that are important about why this affects our clients, why this affects our listeners that are trying to make money in this economy and what's going on today. And these things that we have learned, from, who you can trust. Has been super impactful. And despite that, and despite what's going on today, whether it's the geopolitical things, the economic, conditions that we're in now, the political environment, which I won't even get started in this segment on Republicans and what
0: You're
1: a
0: good.
1: feckless joke they are, even though I'm a hardcore conservative. Nevertheless, we've got a lot to talk about that affects your investments. When we come back, you're listening to John Scambra and Giuseppe Visconti. We'll be right back.
2: 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As a veteran, I had already learned the HVAC trade in the Air Force, and with my wife's encouragement, we decided to start our own company built on one simple principle: treat people the way we would want to be treated. 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
3: Foundations of Freedom, a look at America's founding principles and the leaders who shaped our nation.
4: In 1783, the Revolutionary War was nearly over, but America's future remained uncertain. Officers in the Continental Army were angry. Congress had failed to provide promised pay. And some considered using the army's power to force the government's hand. George Washington understood their frustration. But he also knew the liberty they had fought to win could be destroyed by the very army that secured it. Washington confronted his officers and urged them to choose honor, patience, and loyalty to the Republic over rebellion. He could have used their anger to increase his own power. Instead, he used his influence to restrain it. Power asks what it can take. Character asks what duty requires. Washington's lesson still stands. Freedom survives when leaders place principle above ambition and remain faithful to God, country, and the people they serve.
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1: Welcome back to the Wise Money Guys radio show. I'm your co-host, John Scambray. I'm here with my partner,
0: Stephen Visconti.
1: And speaking of partner, I was about to talk about businesses and businesses leaving New York and California. And again, how that affects investments is very important as we look for, you know, opportunity for our clients to continue to make money in the various forms of investing that's out there. And wow, I mean, I was blown away. Our conversation off air started about, you know, a segment I watched on Fox Business on the Stuart Varney show, and that between Goldman Sachs and Morgan Stanley, 8,900 employees are no longer in the closures of those big businesses there in New York. Moving them to Texas and Florida has basically moved $40 billion in revenue out of New York to the tune of $10 billion in tax revenue. And hopefully that helps, you know, these politicians make better, you know, fiscal decisions as far as, you know, how to make things more affordable. I mean, if you want to make things more affordable, give people more money in their pocket, penalize them less in taxes, right. Remove restrictions to open up a business or build a home or start some sort of company, so on and so forth. And that's what Texas is doing. That's what Florida is doing. That's what other states like the Dakotas or you know, other states in the Midwest and so on and so forth are doing. And yet you look at New York and then California, we were talking 207 businesses left recently, and 18 of those were with 10,000 or more employees, with the majority of those going to Texas and Florida. Right. And then smaller businesses, 222, but still good size, 100 plus employees from 2019 till basically now have also left California. And all that does, it doesn't wake up these political,
0: because of their policies,
1: these political, you know, figures that are in power to go, I guess, you know, continuing to punish,
0: yeah, my economic theory is not,
1: you working. Know, companies and their profitability as bad, you know, they don't wake up and go, gee, how do we turn around and get companies to come back from, right, or come from other states to California or to, right, New York? I know. Why don't we incentivize them to do so and go, hey, you know, we'll reduce your corporate tax.
0: Or red tape.
1: We'll help you, you know, develop this particular expansion of your company, whatever the case may be. And we'll give your employees breaks on other things to buy homes and subsidize. And you'll make a booming, you know, prosperous economy that does just the opposite. And then guess what those tides do? You raise those tides in many different facets of incentivizing business. You create more revenue.
0: Especially,
1: you create more,
0: especially in small businesses.
1: Right. You can create more employee satisfaction and increase their wages. And guess what they do? They spend.
0: Right.
1: And if they spend, then companies and their stock prices perform better, and the economy as a whole will then, it's all a domino effect.
0: Right.
1: And it's just mind-boggling.
0: Versus their mindset is more of subsidizing and free handouts and government having the control and spending money, finding ways for government to spend money, which then just comes from all of us, right, and our taxes and our hard-earned money, and then redistributes, right, to the poor. But it doesn't solve the issue. Now Texas is number one for the most in Fortune 500 companies and the revenue that it generates, right? It used to not be number one.
1: California was
0: California, and they're at $2.7 trillion in revenue generated from Fortune 500 companies. But Texas now is in the lead. It's at $2.8 trillion. And it's not surprising based off of all the activity that's been taking place. And a lot of it was accelerated post-COVID and all the ridiculousness, kind of leading back and segueing from our previous conversation, of all the craziness that took place in COVID and how some states handled it versus other states, right? And mainly all the shutdowns and how it forced a lot of the small businesses, right? Not even naming the large businesses, staying home, remote work from home, so on and so forth, but the small businesses were the ones that hurt. And that's really what helps bring up the up and comers, right? Not the established executives, and usually it's pointing the finger like, well, hey, he's a CEO or he's a VP, like he's got it made and he's making way too much money.
1: Yeah, we need to take some of that
0: money. He needs to take some of his money. Well, he got there some, he wasn't born a vice president, he wasn't born a CEO. And that's the beauty of this country is anybody can become CEO. Anybody can be a VP. Anybody can be an entrepreneur and own their own business. Anybody.
1: Exactly. Right?
0: Go do that in another country.
1: And just some states incentivize it more than others.
0: Exactly.
1: Right.
0: Or you have certain things happen like we had, right? Like COVID or something else. And you put all this red tape and blockades and barriers and so on and so forth. Right. And then, at that time, and I've probably mentioned it before, California during the whole COVID thing was spending $1 to $3 million a month on COVID vaccination advertising, okay? And you had all these businesses, small mom and pop restaurants and so on and so forth, especially restaurants, going out of business. Why not take some of that money and instead of putting out there advertising for COVID vaccines, right? There was plenty of it going around. I mean, they were giving like free McDonald's meals and stuff at the time.
1: Right.
0: And give it back to the businesses and say, hey, we'll give you whatever, 0% loan for this period of time to get back on your feet, to like reinvent yourself or whatever, and then or wait
1: well,
0: through this.
1: Well, the Fed
0: wait
1: tried
0: this
1: to do
0: period.
1: That, obviously, right, with the emergency loans and all of that, and then all it was full of fraud and foreign entities and adversaries and foreign nationals, figured out how to bilk billions, maybe even to trillions of dollars out of the graciousness of the U.S. and its ability to, pay and bail out, people and unfortunately fraudulent people and companies took a lot of advantage of that. But here's the good.
0: And that's part of the spending.
1: Here's
0: caused inflation.
1: Yeah. And here's the good and bad of it. The bad side we've been talking about a lot, but the good side is that there's always opportunity, that the tides shift, and that with every bad, a policy decision or bad outcome, there's good outcomes. And what I really like about it and the positive of all this is that you and I, despite, AI and technology improvements, in investing and finance and things like that, and just tech in general, we will continue to be needed as much now as we've ever been, because these things aren't going to get simpler, right? This battle, which is almost good versus evil, is not going to change.
0: There's always
1: going to
0: be some.
1: And
0: until
1: because
0: we have
1: of
0: a robot
1: that,
0: to replace us, there'll be a robot with a 49ers hat and jersey sitting over there.
1: But they won't be as fun as us. And quite frankly, it'll be sterile.
0: Yeah.
1: It'll be sterile, right. Mechanical. And that's why, I think I mentioned live sports or this live sport. Maybe I didn't. We were talking about it. This live sport in private equity fund. And, you know, they see live sports becoming more popular, but the AI, mechanized tech,

0: Here's today's word of encouragement with pastor and attorney, Mosley Collins.
1: The Bible says, "The eyes of the Lord run to and fro throughout the whole earth to show himself strong on behalf of those who love and trust him." If you love and trust the Lord, he's going to show himself strong on your behalf today.
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2: Welcome back to the Wise Money Guys radio show. I'm John Scambrand, here with my partner, Giuseppe Visconti. By the way, we're certified portfolio managers, which means that we really enjoy, you know, the investment management side of this business. Yes, we do the financial planning. We do the heavy lifting as far as figuring out what you need and how we're going to get you there and, you know, what's the best investment strategy to do so. But what we really geek out on is the portfolios and the investments in our portfolios that help people, you know, successfully reach their financial goals, whether it's an income goal or a growth goal or a combination of both, or

0: maybe it's a legacy goal, whatever the case may be, is, but what's important about our style, which is an active management style, is that we're obviously students of information, and we're highly experienced students of information. We've been doing this for a combined over 50 years, but people might not have noticed, especially if you're going it alone, you're managing your own money in retirement, or you're with more of a passive, you know, financial advisor versus a portfolio management firm like Giuseppe and our firm, that, you know, AI was the big play. We've talked many times on this radio show that, gosh, just mention the word AI in your strategy and your stock would go up. But people may have missed the big shift where the news and the sentiment changed drastically. And all of a sudden, whether it was the chip makers, the memory companies like SanDisk or the semiconductors like Taiwan Semiconductor, the NVIDIAs, the Western Digitals of the world, Microns, you name it, all of a sudden, they went drastically down from their highs, and things shifted to energy and infrastructure and materials and pharma and medical and healthcare and so on and so forth. Did you see it? We did. In fact, we made massive changes to a couple of our models, more than you know, other months that I can remember in the last probably year and a half, where in our main growth model, we had five positions change out of 10 in the last 2 months. And that's gigantic. And those were names like SanDisk and Western Digital and others that, you know, we took out of the model. Now they had run up triple digits, but they had started to come down where there are signals.
1: General Electric Vernova was another big one.
0: Right, where our signals were, heck, now there's less demand for these companies than there was. And if you didn't see that, and if your advisor didn't see that coming, and you have not seen any sort of portfolio adjustments, you know, why? Are you properly managing your investment portfolio? Is your advisory firm properly managing your investment portfolio on an active, you know, proactive basis? If not, definitely come to our seminar or call us at 916-967-3500. But those were the biggest moves, right, that we've had in a while.
1: I want to emphasize on what you're talking about is, I think what we geek out on and what we take, you know, pride on,
0: besides cars, food, friends, family,
1: is the ownership of it. And then, you know, the philosophies and our reasoning. You know, a lot of times when clients, they go to the financial advisor, and when there's certain turmoil or volatility in the markets or something concerning that comes across the headlines, you know, they will ask them like, hey, what do you think? Or, hey, is this AI boom going to be a bust at some point? Are we in a dot-com situation? Is this Iran-US war going to cause this or that? You know, is inflation going to be a problem? Are Fed's going to raise interest rates? How's that going to impact, you know? And really, it's all comes down to like, how's that going to impact me? How's it going to impact my portfolio or the investments within
0: my
1: portfolio?
0: The interesting thing that you said, and I don't want to stop your thought, is clients ask that.
1: Yes.
0: Is that where you're going? That is a fundamental issue right there, is that clients are instigating the questions,
1: which is good, and we like that. Yeah. We enjoy when we have client meetings. We enjoy that engagement, right? Because we're the
0: instigators of the conversation and the meetings, and so on and so forth.
1: But it happens, like anybody. Yeah. If there's some headline coming across the, you know, when we do review meetings, it's go through everything, go through the portfolio, go through the financial plan, making sure that everything's aligned, making sure that they're on track, so on and so forth. But then typically, when we've covered all of our bases, right, unless they have something pressing they want to talk about in the front of the meeting, then at the end, we're always asking, like, is there anything else out there that we haven't covered that you'd like to cover? Is there any concerns out there? And these are when these questions come up. Here's the disconnect. The average financial advisor when they answer, they have their own opinion or philosophy or thesis on what's going to come of the market, why, based off maybe whatever they're reading or what they heard or what they're listening to or seeing on TV, whatever the case may be, right? Everybody has their different sources. But then how do they act on that on behalf of the client, right? And the average for the financial advisor, and I'm only saying this because I was there. I was the average financial advisor when I started off. John was too, right?
2: When we started off.
1: I know, you're never average. but when you're starting off, you have to go based off of whatever your firm is telling you or what they have as far as their resources and tools.
0: Yeah.
1: And so they defer in most financial advisors, not knocking them because, you know, it's easier and it's something that's just, that's what's really taught when you become a new financial advisor is defer to the company or firm models or the third parties.
2: Or you have to defer to the company or model.
1: Or you have to, yeah. Right? There's certain instances, there's some firms
0: out
1: there.
0: Lots of companies don't allow their advisors to have opinions on which stock to be in or which fund to be in or which bond to be in.
1: Or even if they do, and even if they allow them to pick like third party managers, they want a certain percentage that are in-house. Point being is there's a disconnect there because then it's just left up to whatever they're using, ABC firm model or third party XYZ firm model. And it's really up to them of how they're managing the portfolio and all they
0: can. That has no relationship with the client.
1: No relationship with the client. It's like they're the liaison of that for the client. And then it's just, hey, are you conservative? Are you moderate or aggressive? Okay, I'm going to put you in this aggressive model over here that's aggressively invested, right? Exactly what's in it, we don't have full control over that, right? Maybe we have control of like, hey, they don't want to be in Home Depot because they had a bad relationship with them. All right, we'll take that off. But we actually pick, right, what's in the portfolios, and we do it in an unbiased manner. We don't care. We don't get paid back. We don't get any incentives or anything for using or investing in one company or another company or this fund or that fund. We're unbiased. We look at, hey, what's out there? And just like what John was saying, what's in demand? What's not in demand? When should you get into things? When should you get out of it and take your profits? Why did we sell off 5 of our 10 positions and replace them with 5 new positions? There's reasons why we did that. And it's those reasons aren't beholden to publicly traded share price of a company that we work for. It's not beholden to
0: some managers telling us what to do. Yeah.
1: Any of that, right? And that is the big differentiating factor. And that's what we love because we were part of that community and industry of a big, more so you because you were a manager for 20 years.
0: Yeah.
1: So you had strings attached. As soon as you put your dress shirt on and tie, there was already strings attached
0: to that. Like those mariachi puppets or what are they called?
1: Not mariachi. That's
0: they're not mariachi. That's the trumpet players or the Hispanic trumpet players or.
1: Yeah, you think of the puppet on the cover of the Godfather.
0: Yeah. What is that puppet?
1: Marionettes.
0: No. That sounds right. Yeah, I think that's it. Well, and when you work for a firm like a big bank or a big national brokerage firm, that's what it's like. It's like being a puppet. And do you really have your client's best interest at heart? Probably not. Not if you have goals and have to answer to a boss or
1: you do, but the problem is there's barriers and borders.
0: Yeah.
1: So you can only go so far with it. Right. Whereas we go as far as we can within the guidelines of the SEC, right? So we're compliant with the SEC, and then within those realms we do whatever we can do that's gonna be in the best interest for our clients, so we can give the best performance without taking any due unnecessary risk to help them get from point A to point B. And if that's something that you're interested in, you're like, well, how do you guys do that? What's inside your portfolios? Give us a call at 916-967-3500, or better yet, come to one of our dinner workshops,
0: we're going to have 3 in a row,
1: by
0: the way, in 3 different areas.
1: Right. And so the first one coming up of those 3 that we're starting back up again this year is September 16th in Roseville at the Wood Creek Golf Club. From what'd you say, 6 to 7:30
0: p.m. dinner included. Yeah.
1: Sometimes we have it at 6. Sometimes.
0: And by the way, golf clubs are, nice attire. Obviously, I don't think they allow tank tops and flip flops, even though the weather might be. Who knows?
1: I think we'll be cool.
0: Hopefully it's cool by then. But you never know. Right. We could have a surprise, triple digit day. I hope not too, because I'm already.
1: But we're inside. It's air conditioning.
0: Yeah. Okay, you're listening to John Scammer and Giuseppe Viscani. Stay tuned. We'll be right back.
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4: 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To be enforced, this will require private action lawsuits. So, where Prop 39 is specific, it will likely increase election integrity in California. 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
1: Giuseppe Visconti.
2: And maybe we should get to these, you know, beautiful bullet points that you put down. I mean, we do like to talk and have been talking about current events and the things going on and how they impact, your investments, and our wonderful opinions on these are
1: wonderful.
2: Our wonderful opinions are wonderful. No, but I mean, they're more than opinions, I guess, is what I was about to say. Because the reason why we talk about this is, and these things you're going to talk about, is because it guides our decisions on what we do, with people's money.
1: Yeah.
2: And that's, as I said, so important.
1: Well, information is key. Information is key for us. Just as we say to clients and new oncoming clients, information is key to you. This is why we put a financial plan together. This is why we do the dinner workshops, because the more information that you're equipped and armed with, the better decisions that you can make about your future.
2: And the less emotional decisions that you make.
1: Because those are the worst decisions, emotionally based ones.
2: Oh, yeah, absolutely. Absolutely. So, I mean, here we are once again. Every quarter, it's the same kind of thing, you know, whether there's a Fed meeting, what economic data comes out, but more importantly, what earnings information that comes out. And I mean, how many quarters in a row has it been? I mean, quarter after quarter.
1: Well, that's what's helped.
2: Where earnings surprises continue to, I mean, I'm starting to think analysts are worthless. I mean, isn't it their job to
1: challenge?
2: Well, their job to, it's almost like polls, right? Mm-hmm. The polls are so wrong.
1: Yeah.
2: The political polls are always so wrong. But analysts, I hate the whole thing where you go, okay, we estimate that, you know, the company's going to do this, that, or the other. And then if they if they just come under that, the stock plummets. Or if they go way over that, then the stock grows. But why we care about predictions instead of just the results is kind of mind numbing to me.
1: And the forward guidance, especially for the technology firms, is understood.
2: And I don't think they should. I don't think they should do forward guidance myself.
1: No.
2: No, Tesla has never done guidance. And I just think it's, I don't know who it's for.
1: I guess it's an opportunity for the company to boast like how well they've done, what else they're working on down the
2: pipe. But nobody has a crystal ball.
1: Well, at the end of the day, they want their price per share to go up,
2: right,
1: and improve their EPS. And improve their EPS, because guess what? All the executives, like half their pay is based off of the price of the stock.
2: Right. Or all of their pay, depending on what company.
1: Yeah. Sometimes, yeah. I mean look at how much
2: tech companies, many of them might get paid almost nothing.
1: Look at how much Musk is worth, and that's due to stock, right? Not the salary. Right?
2: No,
1: although
2: his salaries have been like $50 million annually. I mean,
1: nothing compared to his net worth, though.
2: No.
1: A trillion?
2: Yeah.
1: 50 million is nothing.
2: And I think a trillion isn't even the real number. It's probably like 2 trillion.
1: Bazillion.
2: Gazillion.
1: But anyway. So far, Q2 earnings is just doing great. 90% of companies have reported broadly crushed forecasts on earnings and margins, which is great. That is supportive of a continuing growing economy, right? If all these companies that are reporting earnings are continuing to meet or beat or crush, that is supportive of the growing market that we're in. The big scrutiny and thing has been focused and still being focused upon is all the capital expenditure on the AI-focused companies.
2: And right, and no profit being generated from it.
1: And when the profit or how much profit, you know, what the future holds for that. S&P 500, you're starting to see the year-end targets, which in regards to analysts,
2: I love the way they revise their targets after the fact.
1: Yeah, one
2: thing. Wow, what a firm. You're just unbelievable. I mean, we at the beginning of the year said, we think this is going to be a good year. There's some tailwinds, there's some headwinds, but we think there's more tailwinds than headwinds. And, you know, it was a risk on year. And I still think it's a risk on year with some risk coming off. But overall, we make predictions and make moves based on things that
1: overall, generally, we don't make
2: that use our foresight and our experience and our gut instinct and so on and so forth versus, you know, thinking you're some sort of expert with hindsight. That's all that was the analyst point that I was making is. Yeah.
1: Hindsight it's 2020.
2: Yeah, who cares?
1: Yeah, so they'll say like S&P, the beginning of the year, say S&P 500, you know, we predict by the end of the year, it's going to hit 7,500. And then things are going well, you know, first quarter earnings come out, or, you know, companies crash, and the market, meanwhile, is going up. And now it's like 7,450, and like, we're raising our target to 7,750. We're raising our target to... So again, we're hearing analysts, economists, you know, investment banks, coming back out, and they're raising the year end. But that's a good sign. That's a good sign. So we'll take it.
2: Yeah.
1: As much as we're scrutinizing it.
2: Unless you're a contrarian, right? I mean, are we getting overvalued? Are we getting overheated? Are we, well, we certainly did in the tech sector, in especially the AI sector.
1: So that's forecasting, right? That's taking either certain data or it's forecasting what could come. But so far, the data that we have as far as earnings, right, is supporting why some of these analysts and investment banks are raising the year-end target, and we'll take that, right? We'll take that. So unless something goes awry, which helps kind of put the lid on recession, right? Because that's what we don't want to hear, and that's what most people are worried about. CPI, July numbers came out. They came in, within, depending on whoever came up with the estimate, kind of within estimates or a little bit below estimates. We'll take that. Albeit still, depending on the measurement that you're going after, still higher than where the Fed wants to be. So we're not out of the woods yet. But, you know, hopefully the Strait of Hormuz just continues to stay open and the price of oil comes down and everything else starts to come down from it. overall, the message is that, you know, bottom line, you still have boosted earnings from AI and other measures. CPI showing a little bit of cooling, which is good. We'll continue to take that. The Fed remains cautious, but growth remains resilient and our economy remains resilient. Unemployment is still in check. So as long as we kind of continue to plug along, that bodes well for the market and economy.
2: Yeah. If you want to see this basically summarized into how we manage people's money and what portfolios look like and what you can expect, you know, from a reasonable level of return and performance and dividends and interest, I mean, things are still really good.
1: Right.
2: And we think, you know, other than the normal kind of volatility, the seasonality, that the year is going to end up a very positive year. And don't wait, don't procrastinate, because there's still high fixed interest rates out there traditionally, mm-hmm. or historically. There's still opportunity to get in on things, and you know, this fourth industrial revolution that could make life-changing, you know, money for you and your family.
1: And there's other names as well. I mean, everything's done AI, but you know, I was talking to you the other day really quick, not to interrupt, but Cheesecake Factory. I asked you that the other day, and then we got busy with something else. But you know how much has gone up the other day? Over 100%.
2: Holy moly, that's crazy!
1: So there's other things out there than AI, and there's a lot of opportunities and more ways than one to make a buck or look for growth.
2: Yeah. So for more information, to come in for a no obligation consultation, or to register for our September 16th dinner workshop for retirees and pre-retirees, which means you're about to retire, call 916-967-3500. Again, that number is 916-967-3500. I hope you enjoyed this week's show and listening to the Wise Money Guys, John Scambry, Giuseppe Viscani. Have a wonderful Saturday afternoon and come back and listen to us next weekend. Bye all.
1: Have a great weekend.
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9: News this hour from Town Hall. I'm Mary Rose. Virginia State University says multiple people have been shot on its main campus.
10: Virginia State University says its main campus is on lockdown after multiple people were shot. A school statement says none of the injuries appear to be life-threatening and that there were multiple shooters. The school says the shooting happened near the university's quad annexes and that both campus and Chesterfield County Police are investigating. I'm Donna Water.
9: President Trump is praising gains in his crime crackdown across the country as the FBI releases statistics from 2025. Correspondent Laura Winters reports.
11: The 2025 annual FBI crime report shows violent crime is down more than 9%, murder and robbery down more than 18%, and rape down more than 7% across the country. President Trump at an event celebrating law enforcement on Friday in Nassau County, Long Island.
12: Let's say they don't have good leadership, like Chicago has very bad leadership, but we have the numbers down because of what the federal government's doing. We get no credit for it because they say, well, they We get no credit for it. They like to take all the credit, but everyone knows.
11: Laura Winters reporting.
9: Lala is now officially a hurricane as it approaches the Big Island of Hawaii. The latest update from the National Hurricane Center shows that Lala strengthening to a Category 1 storm with maximum sustained winds of 75 miles an hour. It's about 90 miles southeast of South Point, Hawaii, and moving to the west at about 12 miles per hour. A hurricane warning is in effect with heavy rain, flooding, and dangerous storm surge expected. More on these stories.
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21: Hey guys, welcome to the program this week. Here we are, heading into the middle of August. It's been a heat wave. It's been hot. It's been miserable for some of us. Others, not so much. I mean, they've been to the beach. They've been playing. They've been enjoying life. And good for you, because it is summer. Kids are heading back to school here shortly. And for many of you, you're probably real excited that preseason NFL football has finally decided to pop its head out of the ground and say, here we are. Let's get the ball rolling. I don't know about you, but if you're a fantasy football kind of person, maybe it's time to start paying attention and get your selections going here in the next few weeks, and good luck to y'all. I'm not much of a fantasy football kind of guy, and in fact, over the years, I have learned that I only watch very select few NFL games. Because when they started getting crazy and political and doing all this stuff and celebrating the alphabet soup mafia and the Black Lives Matter and all this stuff, and they walked away from the basis of sport itself, hey man, it was time to make a change. When you have professional athletes that live in this country, that make millions of dollars a year playing a game in a country that has provided them the opportunity to create wealth while enjoying something that they have done their whole life in a sport, then yet we still see them taking a knee during the national anthem. That's right. Our national anthem, the American flag flying high above, that represents freedom for all people in the United States, for the citizens of this country. And it's a recognition of those people who put their life on the line. They signed up. They joined the military. They went and fought wars so that we could have the freedoms here today, so that these individuals out on the field can earn the money they're earning, be advertised and playing all over the TV screens. In fact, they fly all over the world now. But yet they show complete disrespect for the very country that has given them the freedom and the lifestyle that they so proudly claim that they've earned. You see, guys, that's why I don't watch a whole lot of football. In fact, college has gone the same way. And I know I'm kind of getting on a rant here, but it's that time of year, right? Not rant season, but you got sports that are going to kick in. It's going to be football season, and people are going to be betting, and I mean, just tailgate parties, the whole lifestyle that comes with it, all that stuff is fantastic. It's fun. It's great. But when you start putting these athletes on a pedestal, yet they disrespect the very flag that you live under for your protection and your freedoms and your liberties in this country, isn't it time to look in the mirror and say, wait a minute, time out, hotshot. What am I doing? I should be respecting and honoring this flag and not lifting up the people who disrespect it. That's my rant about football and patriotism for the moment. But I have to tell you, now that that season is here, isn't it better to focus your energies on doing something more important, like maybe reaching a handout to help your neighbor, maybe getting involved in your community? How about running for office? Be a school board member. Join the PTA. Do the things that aren't glamorous. You're not going to earn money doing it. You're not going to get fortune and fame. You're not going to get your notoriety. There's probably absolutely zero reward in this world for you to partake in those situations. However, the greatest investment you can make in the future of our country is to be involved at the local level in policy-making decisions that will affect generations to come. You see, guys, we're living in this time right now where the lack of membership and participation from community leaders has caused us to lose sight of the very founding principles that established our states, our nation, as the greatest country in the world. And if we continue to walk away from that, man, it's over. I mean, we're seeing it take place right now. There's large swaths of land being purchased by people, the Muslims. I mean, they're coming into this country with this promise that they're not going to take over. They're going to come here and they're going to, you know, blend in. They're going to work. They're going to give back to their communities. But we're finding out that's not the case. They're buying up huge sections of land. They're buying buildings and they're creating these walled-in villages, these cities within a city, to where they can teach their faith, their beliefs, their kids from an early age. See, these are the same type of people that choose not to honor the flag of America. They choose to come in here and be different and to change the very foundation for what America is. You see, America's being infiltrated and we're allowing it to happen. How does this take place, you say? Quite simple. It's by us not being involved, by us not stepping up to the plate and running for office. Did you know that there's open seats for people to run for office that are just vacant, that people won't run? So anybody that goes and fills out the paperwork, guess what? They're uncontested. They're going to win. They're going to hold the position. Now, that's fantastic if they have the same values as you. But it's horrible when they don't. because that's what we're seeing take place across this nation. The amount of foreigners that are holding office in American political positions, it would baffle you. It is unbelievable how we've just allowed it to happen. And I'm not saying you specifically, I'm saying we as a people, as a group. And it's always shown through election time, and that is, do we vote? Well, I can tell you 25 to 35% of registered voters in California actually vote. The others just sit on the sideline and say, well, my vote doesn't count. I'm going to buy into what the media says. The media say elections are full of fraud. And it doesn't matter what I say because the outcome's already predetermined. You see, when you buy into those programs, the media wins. You don't win. We don't win. Our country doesn't win. Our kids certainly suffer. It's because you're listening to people tell you what you should and shouldn't do. Now, I don't know about you, but I'm of the mindset that when someone tells me I shouldn't do something, I'm going to find out why I shouldn't do it. Most of the time when you figure it out, they didn't know what they were talking about, and you should do it because sometimes you'll feel like a fish swimming upstream when everybody else is going the other direction. That's okay, because we're not called to follow in this world. We're not to conform ourselves to this world. We are to be transformed by God Himself. Because when we do things that the mainstream isn't doing, the rewards are not only going to be great today, but they're going to be fantastic in the eternal kingdom. Now, some of you are saying, no, not this God thing again. Well, I would submit to you, how do you live without Him? How do we get along without Him? How do we get blessed as a nation without God being the center of it all? You see, that's our problem today. People have removed God from everything, that we're in this death spiral of a nation, and yet people want to blame everybody else for the problem. Well, the problem is each and every one of us. And I heard it best said many years ago that life is like a puzzle. And in this puzzle, on one side you have the world, and on the other side you have a man. And when you put all the pieces together, it's supposed to work out. Well, did you know that when you put the puzzle together and you put the man and all the pieces into place, if you turn that thing over, you'll see that the whole world has fallen into place. That represents the fact that man is the center of this world, so God has to be center of the man. Without Him, we're just scattered pieces. We can't come together. We can't do the right thing because that's not what we're made of. You see, guys, it's all up to us. And I know this is kind of heavy, but we're going to need to understand this as we move forward through the program today. We're going to take a short break. We come back. We're going to dive into the details. We'll be right back.
0: Hey, everybody. Greg Laurie from A New Beginning. 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
2: Hey guys, welcome back to the program. All right, before we get started, I just want to remind you that our podcast is on all your favorite platforms. Check it out. Share it. Let's get the word out. Let people hear what we're hearing local. And now I want to dive into a few things. Before the break, I said that when you put the man together, the world falls into place. But to have the man be the center of the world, you have to have God the center of the man. And because of that, we have problems. Why do we have problems? Because man has failed to recognize how important God is in his life. There's a very small percentage of the population today that truly identify themselves as having a personal relationship with Jesus Christ. But if you ask most people, they'll say, I am a Christian. I'm a Christian. I get it. You know, I attend church, but that's not it. A church is not going to get you to eternal life. Saying I'm a Christian because my parents were Christians doesn't get you eternal life. The Bible's very clear that at some point you have to have a personal relationship with Jesus Christ. That's you and him only. Nobody else can do that for you. That's you. Because here's what happens when we fail to recognize that relationship that is there for each and every one of us, is we live in chaos. The world falls apart. We're in troubled times. The Bible calls them perilous times, and they're seasons of the end. And what we're faced with is situations like this. Just some simple highlights in America. You know, we have wars taking place. We have weather events that are taking place. You know, we have earthquakes. We have sea rises and high tides and tsunamis. We have hurricanes. We have firestorms. We have all of these things that are taking place. We have pestilence, which is disease and stuff that's flying around and rampant. I mean, we just had the lettuce outbreak. I can't even say the name of the disease, but it sounded horrible. And then you have Ebola. We have all these things taking place all around the world, just like the Bible said. And it also says about sexual immorality. I mean, are we in a confused state in this world where boys think they can be girls and girls think they can be boys and nobody thinks it matters and they think that men can have babies? Guys, I don't get that logic. I don't understand it outside of the fact that I know it's just demonic. It's the enemy of the world. Satan himself is putting lies into people's head to make them act and believe everything that is 100% against God's word. God's design for man and woman, the way he made us. He didn't make any mistakes, but the enemy of the world itself, the whack jobs in this place, they'll tell you God made a mistake. If you really think you're a girl, you can be one if you're a boy. You see, all of that has been talked about in the Bible, and it's not just something new that God added. This goes all the way back thousands of years. Isn't it interesting that thousands of years ago, the writers of the Bible knew we would be in times like this? They called them perilous times. Men would be lovers of self. They would be haughty. Basically, that means they're proud. They would be boastful. I mean, when's the last time you watched a sporting event and someone wasn't pounding their chest saying how great they are? When's the last time you didn't hear a politician saying how great they are? I. You see, all of these things come into play with the perilous times, the end times that we live in. You see, we are in the last days. The question is, what do we do about these last days? Well, there's a lot we can do, and there's a lot of stuff that we should do. The question is, will you? Because the Bible also says you're not to just be a hearer of the word. You also must be a doer of the word. Well, what does that mean? That means the principles, the guidelines, the directions, the rules for life outlined in the Bible. You don't just listen to them. You have to apply those to your life. Don't cheat, don't steal, don't lie, don't commit adultery, don't murder. I mean, all of these things mean nothing if they're a poster on your wall. But if you commit to living those out in your life, then God will bless you. God will take care of you. And we slowly change the direction of our country. But it starts inside of you. One person, one decision, one life lived well as an example to others to follow, that they too shall adopt these ideologies, these policies, these guidelines in the Bible and live them out. This is what is called revival, guys. True revival happens in your heart, and it can take place wherever you are. I mean, we see people out there saying, speaking about revival, these concerts, these things taking place, but real revival is in you and what you do to live out the living Word of God. You see, I'm not going to get into a deep sermon today or anything like that, but what I am going to share with you is the fact that without this change, we will continue to be in chaos, in turmoil as a country, in strife within our families. We will try to succeed, but never be satisfied. We will never reach that point where we are content with what we have. We will be so-called coveting the things that our neighbor has. That doesn't mean that you're watching your neighbor out in his yard and he has a better lawnmower than you, so you want to go get one. I mean, that could be it, but it's more of, you know, these people have a better lifestyle. They're always traveling. I want that. And you do everything you can to focus to get that. You see, that's coveting. It changes the way you act. It changes the way you do things to reach something else. So you have to be careful with that, because that's why we're in this mess. You know, we enter wars because people think they have to do things differently. And I know that sounds strange, but take the Ukraine-Russia conflict. It's a war, sure it is, but it's a conflict. And that it's thousands of miles away from us. We should not be involved in it. And quite honestly, it's, in my mind, it is nothing more than a battleground to create money laundering operations for the corrupt political powers to be in Washington, D.C. I believe that with my whole heart, because so much money has been wasted. None of it's been tracked. The audits prove that there's nothing there. And it's a big mess. The reason this is such a big mess is because it's on the wrong foundation. You see, wars and battles and confrontation has always been around since the beginning of time. I mean, it's recorded throughout the Bible and history. God himself took out civilizations. He fought battles on behalf of his children. And it's important to understand that not all battles are bad when they are for a righteous cause. But to get God's help in those battles, we have to turn our focus back to God, pray to him, ask him for his hand to help us. And if it's in his will, he will do that. You see, the problem we face today, like Ukraine, Iran, all of these things that are taking place around the world, they're man's driving the machine, driving the bus, making the decision. It's almost like they're looking in the mirror, praying to themselves, saying, God, I need to do this. So I'm going to do this. I hope you help me. That's not how it works, guys. If it's in his will, he will step into the battle. And you guys all know this. I don't know why I have to explain it, but I feel like there's maybe one person listening today that just don't understand these things fully. My job is to get you to have enough information so you'll go and dive in deeper. And I hope this is one topic that you'll look into, because here's some highlights that we're dealing with right now across the United States. You know, Iran's been put on notice. We all know what that battle's about, but they've been put on notice. Don't mess around. We're done with you. You blow up another ship or shoot missiles at us, we're going to take you out. Now, I know, sounds far-fetched. Sounds like another promise. They're going to get another 100 days. We'll call it a ceasefire. I don't think so, guys. I think time is short. I think tensions are flaring, and I just have a feeling, guys. just so you know, they've been put on notice. I think we'll see a few battle skirmishes, but I think Iran's going to slither back into their hole and try to hide for a while. Ukraine, they've been put on notice. There's not going to be any more money for them because the money laundering scheme has been found out. It's been pointed out. It's being investigated. And I think a lot of people are going to go silent. So I think that that's going to be a battle that's going to disappear here in a while because the money flow will stop. Guess what? Just like USAID. When the money stopped, people stopped doing the things that they were doing. I mean, look at the Democrat financial status since USAID has been shut down and is no longer funded. The Democrats had, spent Kamala Harris and her campaign and the Democrats raised $2 billion. They spent it all, and now they're in debt, $18 million in debt. They had to take a loan against one of their headquarter buildings to get funding so they can continue to move forward with their campaigns. My goodness, isn't it amazing that a nonprofit organization gets shut down? Now the Democrat organization, the machine, has no more money. I find it very interesting. Meanwhile, the Republicans on the other side, they continue to raise money. They have a 120-some million-dollar war chest that they are doing things that they're supposed to be doing. I don't know. It's interesting when you see this whole back channel with the Democrat program and the Democrat machine, how it's funded these things and funneled money and laundered money over years, and now that we're seeing it. But see, these are the highlights in America. We're just finding these out, but they've been going on for generations. You know, the other side of that is we have an administration, the Trump administration, that's doing everything they can to stop this nonsense, but yet they're being attacked both from Democrats and Republicans alike. Why? Well, I would venture to say it's because both parties, their people, have hands in all the pots around Washington, D.C. It's not just the Democrats taking the money. The Republicans have been doing it too. And I think that they're pushing back because they love Trump because he wins elections. He gets people riled up. He's got coverage all over the world because, you know, he's just the wild card, right? He's Donald Trump. He's a showman. But at the end of the day, these people can't support everything Trump does because it's going to cut off their own personal wealth. It's going to cut off the hand that feeds them. So they're fighting. I mean, you tell me why we haven't passed the Save America Act. There's got to be a reason. Logically, 80% of the population of the United States of America support and want the Save America Act for free, fair elections, voter ID in America for elections. And it won't pass. Why? Because there's a lot of stuff tied to it. Guys, we'll dive into that in a moment. We're going to take a short break and we'll be right back.
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4: This is Seth Leibson for townhall.com. Representative Alexandria Ocasio-Cortez recently told a credulous Jonathan Carl of ABC that Woke 1.0 was crazy when asked about certain Democratic Socialists of America's candidates' positions from the recent past. She then went on to state, quote, "During COVID, there was a huge opening of the Overton window. We were shut down. I think that during lockdown, rhetoric in that time is not rhetoric that we would use today, close quote. It didn't occur to Carl to ask what COVID had to do with nostrums, like abolishing the police, men could be women, Thanksgiving should be canceled, riots if from the left were peaceful. Of course, the answer is nothing. And if woke 1.0 is now passé, why? And is it better than woke 2.0, which now includes defending and marching for terrorist organizations, including the day after they slaughtered hundreds

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1: What is the way to God? Jesus said, I am the way, the truth, and the life. No one comes to the Father except by me. So now we know that the way to God is through Jesus Christ, our Savior.
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2: Men in women's sports, or you think that women should have their own sports league and men should stay out? It's just right now, it is what I call the biggest freak show in America, because you have coaches that are supporting the garbage that's going on. And then you have these thug female athletes that just want to beat the other ones up. I mean, it's just stupid. People call that entertainment. I call it disgraceful. I won't even watch it anymore. I believe there's some really good players, some really good people involved. And I think that the league itself, it should be torn apart and rebuilt on a good foundation. Just my thought. They demanded everything. They wanted everything. They don't earn anything. And yet here we are. The freak show continues. You know, we have Democrats are completely in turmoil. We touched on that a few moments ago. They're in turmoil because they don't know what to do. Part of, I'd say over half of their party are socialists. They're pushing us into the communist, Marxist era of America. And then the other half is still woke and still crazy and still anti-Trump 100%. And the two sides can't get along. They have different ideologies. They don't have a platform to put together to run on as a whole. You have the Democratic Socialists of America, and then you have the Democratic Party. They're not aligned. They're not together. They basically hate each other, and they can't even find the common cause anymore to put forth good quality candidates. Total turmoil in the Democrats. Besides that, add in the fact that they're broke and you got another issue going on. But pay attention to that, because if they're broke, that means they are calling everybody they know, looking for money. Who's going to give them the money? Anybody that is against America, that is against the freedom we have, is against everything we stand for, that is willing to buy policy. So got to watch out. They will find funding. The question is, what does America lose when the Democrats buy that funding? That's a battle we need to pay attention to. Do not let that slip under the radar, because it is going to tell us a lot. Think about this for a moment. The George Soros group, the foundation, Open Society, whatever you want to call these nut jobs, part of the World Economic Forum, all of these individuals, how much damage have they done to America over the last 10 years? Maybe longer. The damage is catastrophic when they're funding protests against American citizens, when they're funding protests against our American way of life, when they are purposefully creating chaos and tearing down buildings and paying people to riot and dismantle things in cities and do billions of dollars in damage. Those people have a track record of destruction behind them because they want to destroy America. Watch where the money comes from, guys, because not only is it the Soros type and foundations, it's going to be foreign influence. The Democrats who complained, argued, impeached Donald Trump twice, they've tried to indict him multiple times about foreign involvement, foreign relationships, and corruption. Watch where they get their money. The Democrats are going to get foreign money, which violates the law, which violates everything they hold near and dear, and is exactly the things that they went after Trump for. Watch what happens. I mean, think about this. Here's a perfect example. In 2016, Trump was running for president first time around. Did you know that 9 of the top 10 billionaires in America fought against Donald Trump? They put their money and their backing behind Hillary Clinton to have her win and become the president of the United States. Only one backed Donald Trump. Now let's fast forward. Where are we at today? You see the billionaire class in America lining up at the front door to Donald Trump's Mar-a-Lago.

0: knocking on the door of the White House. They are catering to Donald Trump. Think about that for a moment, guys. What took place? What is the shift? The shift is quite simple. These billionaires, they're not all about the freedom in America. They're all about their bottom line. And they could have kept the status quo with Hillary Clinton. But Trump won. He changed their perspective because now America changed. And Trump gave freedom back to the people. He gave the ability of the American people to be better than they were before. Now, we're seeing that relationship change where the billionaires see an opportunity based on the freedoms that we, the American people, have back in our possession. So therefore, they want to capitalize. It's interesting when you follow the money because it always points you in that direction. You see, I even mentioned it earlier. The Republicans need to pay attention to all this stuff because, quite honestly, they can't get their crap together. I mean, think about it. Republicans can't get any work done. Why? Because they're so focused on taking a summer recess. Doesn't that sound like elementary school? My goodness, that's what we have in Washington, D.C. These people want a recess. Why don't they just say, man, we've worked hard. We've passed a budget. We've done all of our jobs. All the bills have gotten through. We've done everything we committed to do. We're going to go on our summer break. Just tell the truth. A recess makes it sound like, oh, it's mandatory. They have to shut everything down. They've got to do this. It's on the calendar. Kids, it doesn't matter if you did the work, but it's that time of day where you get to go outside and stretch your legs for a while. Come on, man. These are adults. These are people that are being paid a minimum of $175,000 a year to go to Washington, D.C. and do nothing. They do nothing all year. They can't pass a law. They can't pass a bill. They can't even vote together to pass the Save America Act, which requires voter ID. And yet they all want to go on recess because they've earned it. Well, I don't know about you, but most people have to work 50 to 60 hours a week, 52 weeks a year to earn $175,000. And that's barely enough to survive and get by in the state of California. Think about it. If you're lucky, you get 2 weeks off, so you're only working 50 weeks out of the year. But no, these politicians get their money guaranteed whether they're working or not, and they get months off at a time, and they don't do anything. They can't even get together and pass something. This is where the Republicans have failed miserably. Time to clean house with them too. And if you buy into this Republican nonsense garbage that they're working real hard, they're going to get this through, I think we have the votes. That's a bunch of garbage. To me, it reminds me of how Iran is toying with Donald Trump. At some point, you just got to say enough is enough and push the big red button and say you're done. I think that's where we are with the Republicans and the Democrats in the Senate and in Congress. I mean, we need to clean this mess up. It's a nightmare. But all this is taking place, and we're living in California, and here's what's really nice to know. Our lovely governor, Gavin Newsom, he's abandoned California for a life on the campaign trail out on the road. Why? Because he's going to run for president in 2028. Now, mind you, that election is 2 years away. He's still the governor of the state of California, yet he's gone. He's abandoned us. He's not doing any work here. Occasionally pops his head out of the hole in the ground like Groundhog Day for a photo op or something, gets back down in his hole, does his podcast, and yet he goes around to different states and he's campaigning on how horrible Trump is. Oh, guys, I don't know about you, but Trump hasn't abandoned America. He's still working. Sure, he golfs a lot. He goes to Mar-a-Lago. But yet, he's still out there doing his job. Gavin Newsom isn't doing his job. He's turning it over to his successor already. Isn't that interesting how Gavin Newsom has left his duties as governor? He's handed it over to who he thinks his successor is going to be. Does that tell you that maybe they have something in the works? Maybe there's some kind of a scheme that he thinks is just going to allow this nut job Javier Becerra just to walk in and become the governor? I don't know about you guys, but it all sounds very fishy to me. And I think we need to be paying attention to that here at home. because we're paying the price. We have the highest taxes. We have the worst roads. We have just the cost to live in California is astronomical. And now if you happen to be on the FAIR plan, which is homeowners insurance for fire coverage in California, prepare, buckle down, because you are about to get a 29.1% increase in your premiums. Think about that for a moment. How fair is that? I don't know. Sounds like a smoke screen to me. No pun intended about the smoke. But I just have to tell you, I'm disgusted by the politics in California, by the supermajority rule that's been in place for 16 years that has driven the state into a perpetual whirlpool, cesspool, garbage dump, fraud-riddled pit of America. Sure, it's beautiful here. We have the beaches, the mountains. We've talked about the geographical landscape. But the amount of corruption that is within our streets, within our businesses, and within our government, it just makes you sick when you really start looking at it. You see, because we're faced with the problems that come with that. The politicians, they're there for a couple terms. Let's just say, in Gavin Newsom's case, he's done this year. 26 is his last year. But yet, for generations to come, we will be trying to recover from his failed policies, from the damage he's done, the debt that he's caused, the destruction to our infrastructure, the destruction to our business environment, the destruction to the families based on bad policies. We will be trying to fix this for generations to come. The question people ask me all the time is, can we fix it? Can it be taken care of? Can we get ourselves out of this hole? I'm still a firm believer that we can. I don't think we're so far gone that California's lost. I think one good election, one right politician, and a whole lot of effort from the people, and we can turn this ship around. And I think we need to do that. Guys, we're going to take a short break. We come back, we're going to talk about what turning that ship around looks like. We'll be right back.
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0: Hey guys, welcome back to the program. All right, what does it look like for us to turn this ship around? I know we've talked about it 100 times, if not 200 times on the program. And it's really quite simple. General election coming up in November. And you guys know, I talk about it all the time. I talk about the choice for governor, the fact that we have Steve Hilton versus Javier Becerra. I mean, really, that's the big one, right? And it is big and it is important and it brings value to the people of California based on who gets elected. Now, with that being said, Steve Hilton brings good policy. He's out meeting people. He's looking at the problems. He's on paper offering good solutions. His goal is to solve problems. Now we understand that that's what all politicians say. But if you look at the steps along the way, the way that Steve Hilton has gone about conducting himself during this campaign, you will realize and understand that this is not a smokescreen. He really is committed to solving these problems. He's out there shaking hands. He's going to the small towns. He's doing the things that mega donor people like a Becerra or a Newsom would never do. And he's listening. He's asking questions. He goes to town halls. He lets people talk to him. He shakes their hand. He answers their questions. And it's not scripted. It's true one-on-one dialogue to get to solution-oriented situations. I believe he's got the right idea. I believe he's got the right concept. Some of his policies, you know, they're kind of crazy. But isn't that what we need? We need something crazy when it's compared to what's going on now. See, if we do the same thing and expect little result improvements, we're fooling ourselves, guys. We need to come up with crazy ideas to get away from the horrible policies that has got us into this position. So yeah, Steve Hilton maybe has a few crazy ideas for policies, but I believe that's exactly what we need. We've got to get out of this endless cycle of repeating the same things over and over and ending up in a worse condition. We've got to try something new, something different, something crazy, if you will. I think Steve Hilton is an excellent choice. He's the best choice on the ballot for what we're going to be voting on in November. Javier Becerra, you guys understand it. He has no new policy changes. And the only thing he's out promoting right now is this brand new idea that he's going to give away free electricity for so many hours a day. Maybe it's a single day a week, you're going to get 3 hours of free power. So use your power then. Guys, this is the dumbest thing I've ever heard any politician say or an idea to come up with, because I'm going to take you back to 2022 when I ran for governor. And this is the same thing, just in different clothing. Do you remember when Newsom promised all Californians gas rebates of $600 per person? Do you remember that? Because he did that during that election. And all the Democrats said, yeah, baby, all the people who don't own property, who never paid a property tax in their whole entire life, all the people who do their business in other states, but yet they just live in California, they were going, yeah, man, I'm getting $600. Well, did you get your $600? Rhetorical question. I know I didn't get mine. We have many cars. We have many drivers in our family. We didn't get ours. Maybe you got yours, but that's beside the point. Here is the point. It's a gimmick to buy votes. That's all it is, a gimmick. So everybody said, yeah, we want those. They voted for them, and then it didn't come through. Go think about that for a minute. I don't know how else to tell you, but if that's not a perfect example of the same program with new clothing, with a new mouthpiece leading the charge, that will tell you everything you need to know about what kind of policy changes are going to come should Becerra become the governor of California. It's zero zilch, no policy changes. Everything's going to continue on the path previously designed by the Newsom administration and those people that have been funding him, protecting him, and guiding him since he became governor. You see, we get nothing new with them except more problems. We don't have a choice. We have to have something drastic happen. We have to have something new. Otherwise, California's toast. We might as well just put the proverbial for sale sign at our border and say, highest bidder gets California, because that's really what the Democrats have done. They've sold us out. You and me, the property owner, the family who have their kids' education at heart, the future of generations to come, they've sold us out. We need to stand up, vote, and take it back. You know, we talk about it all the time. And I just want to remind you that every time they take one of our freedoms away, it will never come back. The more they take, the more we never get back. Sure, they may give back something, but you never get back all of the freedom that they took from you. So the question is, can we get it all back? We can. It's going to be very costly. It's going to be very hard. People don't want to hear that. People want to feel good about everything, that, oh yeah, this is going to happen, it's going to be easy. Well, it's not. You can't expect greatness to come without pain, without hardship, without struggle. You've got to be able to do the work. You've got to stand firm. This is where your faith in Jesus Christ comes into play, because we can't do it alone. We need him to be with us, to carry us when we can't walk, to hold us up when we can't stand, and to pick us up when we fall down. And if we choose to go at this alone and have the nut jobs continue to rule throughout California and America, then we are nothing more than just slaves to the left. Guys, we don't need that. We don't want that. We've been that for 16 years. It's time to stand up, take our positions that God has designed us for, to push back, to fight back, to protect those who can't protect themselves, to stand on godly principles, and truly apply those in our everyday life, which makes the enemy scared, angry, and he's going to attack. But let me tell you something. When he attacks, you must know that you are never alone. For those who know who Jesus Christ is and have a personal relationship with him, the battle is not yours, the battle is his, and he has already won it. So you can stand confidently in the face of your adversary, in the face of the struggle, and know that you will win. It won't be easy, but it will be worth it. Just like come November with voting. Sure, the governor position is important, but every down ballot vote that we have to vote on, that is equally as important, all the way from the very bottom to the very top. Make your choices wisely. Select those who care about our future, who are not lying to you, that will do the right thing. If you want to know if they're lying, listen to their words and then look at their actions. If they don't align, they're lying. Their actions should speak so loud you don't have to hear what they say. Think about that. Isn't that the way we're supposed to live our life? Your actions should speak louder than your words. Guys, I don't know what else to tell you, but we are wrapping up for today. There's good news on the horizon. God is still on the throne. Jesus is coming back, and we have eternal life for those who call upon his name, have repent, and know that he sent his son to die for you, that he rose again, that we should have eternal life. You see, that is the ultimate goal. That is the ultimate promise, that we get to live and rule and reign with him forever. You see, that's the glory and the beauty of knowing who Jesus is. I hope you know him. Guys, it's been fun being with you this week. It's been great talking about what's coming down the pipe. I know there's a lot of craziness out there. I know there's a lot of concern. People are having, I don't know, stress. They're just not feeling it, right? I mean, seriously. It's because they're not calm in the storm, because they don't know truly what Jesus can do and who he is. Guys, I'm going to remind you, show's on all your favorite podcasting platforms. Share it with others. It's been great being with you. Don't get too tied up in your NFL program. Look to the sky, because at any moment we could be called home. Have a great weekend, and we'll catch you next time.

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4: News this hour from Town Hall. I'm Mary Rose. Luigi Mangione pleads guilty to federal charges.
5: Luigi Mangione has pleaded guilty to federal stalking charges in the killing of UnitedHealthcare CEO Brian Thompson. In the courtroom behind me, Mangione spoke about how he came to New York City, targeted Thompson, and then ultimately shot and killed him outside a Midtown Manhattan hotel. Mangione said that after years of back pain, navigating the complicated healthcare system in the United States, he decided to take action.
4: Michael Sysak reporting. What many see as an unfavorable business climate is driving many large corporations out of Delaware. DoorDash is the latest to make its exit.
6: The delivery giant cited growing legal uncertainty and costly shareholder lawsuits. More than 60 public companies worth over $3 trillion have reportedly exited Delaware in the past 2 years, with firms like Tesla, Coinbase, and several major energy companies heading to Texas and Nevada. Critics say Delaware's courts have become less predictable, while business-friendly states are offering greater certainty and stronger protections for companies and shareholders. Ken Lorman reporting.
4: There appears to be a bipartisan support on Capitol Hill to get rid of daylight saving time. Correspondent Laura Winters reports.
7: President Trump supports keeping the time across the country the same all year long. On his Truth Social page, the president writes, "People are sick and tired of having to change their clocks twice a year. It is foolish, inconvenient, and in some cases, very costly."
4: New York City Mayor Zohran Mamdani is backing a delivery law critics say could raise Amazon costs and consumer prices. More on these stories at townhall.com.
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18: Good afternoon. 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If you'd like to call in and be part of the program, our call-in number is 888-923-1380. That's 888-923-1380. We also have our text line set up. That number is 916-234-6263. That's 916-234-6263. Boy, what is wrong with the Democrats? I mean, I don't envy them. Story after story after story is coming out about all of the terrible people that the left has aligned with. And I have to admit, I was wrong about something just a week or two ago. Maybe, I think it was last week. I was wrong. I said that the Democrat Party was going to stick by people until they just couldn't anymore, and then they would get rid of them, distance themselves, and then they would go from a saint to a demon. Maybe that was wrong. Maybe I was too hasty. Graham Plattner. Yes, the Nazi-tattooed Graham Plattner, who has had multiple sexual assault accusations and I think domestic violence accusations. I mean, just all sorts of horrific things. Any one of these things would have immediately canned the career of any potential Republican. And this guy, even after all that, I mean, yes, he has withdrawn from the race. He's going to be speaking at the Labor Day rally for labor on Labor Day weekend. Who's putting this on? It's the same people that helped organize the No Kings protests and everything. This is the far left. And granted, it's not every Democrat. Any Democrats out there listening, please call in. I'd love to get your take on this and a host of other things that I have questions about. But it is the left doing it. I think I have an explanation. And I'm curious what your explanation is. Let me know if I'm wrong. Let me know if I'm leaving something out. Why does the left, particularly the hard left, the socialist leftists, those, the AOC types, all of those, Bernie Sanders, why do they stay with these people through seemingly any scandal? You heard in the news just before the show that Luigi Mangione still has a following. In fact, I hope they don't go with this. They were trying to explore, from what I understand, they were trying to explore a jury nullification strategy, which is very dangerous. And if you're not familiar with the term, I think you can actually get held in contempt of court for bringing it up as a jury member. You can get, absolutely, you'll get kicked off juries. Essentially, it's not so much a design element as just a natural consequence of our jury system. Essentially, someone can come into a courtroom and say, yes, I did it. Here's all the evidence. I totally did it. And the jury can still say, we find him not guilty. Despite all of the evidence, they're not supposed to. But the jury does have that ability, and it can't be retried. Now, if you bring this up, if you tell the jury members that, it's considered jury tampering and all sorts of other things that I'm sure lawyers can explain better than I can. But that was a strategy they were hoping to implement. But there's still so many people on the left that support him. The Charlie Kirk assassin. That strategy, and for any of you out there that still follow Candace Owens, if there's any of you left, even the defense of this guy, Taylor Robinson, I think is his name, Robertson, whatever it is, it's not worth remembering. Their strategy right now, because the charge is based on him endangering the lives of other people. And so they're trying to say, well, even if it shows that he did take the shot, because they're not completely admitting that. They're just saying, you know, even if it does show that he took the shot, you know, he was from an elevated position. He was just shooting at the one person. He wasn't targeting anybody around. He didn't fire through the crowd. He just fired bullets over the crowd. A bullet over you, that's not going to hurt anybody. They're trying to just excuse away, well, other people weren't in danger. Just the one guy was. Is that a strategy that an innocent person takes? And this is far from the... I mean, it'd be one thing if I was just cherry-picking examples over the past few years. This is just all coming out this week. Just this week. Abdul El-Sayed. running in Michigan. And he's gotten the Democrat nomination. Hates Mackinac. This audio, okay, admit it, this one is not this week. I think this one is 2 weeks old. So he hates Mackinac. Did not realize he was being recorded here. And it's not so much the gotcha element of, haha, he's campaigning somewhere that he's trashing. You know, if I were ever insane enough to run for governor of California, I would campaign in San Francisco. It probably wouldn't make much difference, but I would campaign there. And I wouldn't be under any illusions that I love San Francisco. There's beautiful elements to it. Love the weather out there. I love the history of some of the elements of San Francisco. There are good things about it. I don't just hate any area with one blanket. You guys suck. You can just be removed from the planet. So it's not just about, haha, he's campaigning somewhere that he hates. If the clip was just, man, I hate having to come here. Well, let's get it done. There's nothing to that. It's still not long, so it's less than 20 seconds. What I'm encouraging you to listen to here is not just what he's saying, but understand the mentality behind it. What is the attitude that makes someone say something like this?
19: I hate Mackinac so much. It's funny because, like, if we win, this is going to be the, like,
20: summer home.
19: I'm just going to be like, every time I've ever come here, I've hated it. Why am I here?
18: What an interesting attitude. It's not just a, let's just grin and bear it. Let's just get through this. It's the juxtaposition of, I hate it here, but if I win, if I get all of the money that comes along with winning, oh, I'm going to have a summer home here. And I've hated it all my life here, but then I'll be rich. I mean, there's the mentality. And he's talking to two of his staffers. They're laughing along like, yeah, this is a known thing that this will be summer home. Look, already planning out his summer home. Just like a good socialist, or should I say communist. Because one of the stories that I have here, AOC, the story's a little old just because this is a Saturday show and she was on a Sunday show. So a few days ago, you may have heard this already. I have a couple of clips from this interview she did on ABC. She is interesting. I don't think she has a chance at winning the presidency. I hope I'm right about this, but I suspect if she were to run right now, and so many things change between now and the general, if she were to run right now, I think she'd get trounced. Hopefully even worse than Kamala. But she's planning right now, like so many of our politicians do. Planning, strategizing. She's already trying to distance herself from wokeness. She's already trying to distance herself from so many of the things that got her where she was. And Democrats, pay attention to this. Who helped her? Was it establishment Democrats? Or was it the fringe? And you know the answer to this. The fringe were what propelled her. The fringe is what continues to propel her. This guy that was interviewing him, Jonathan Carl, it was almost hard to watch. It was about a 20-minute interview. And he's just, he's such a fanboy. You know, he's giggling about things. You know, you may not remember me, but I interviewed you just a few hours after you won. Plays the clip. There's even a couple of moments where you almost feel like she's a little uncomfortable that he's just too effusive about it. So he's not asking her the tough questions at all. But there were a couple of questions that just kind of snuck in a little bit where it's like, you know, I have to do something to pretend I'm a journalist. So he points out that she had not endorsed any of the Democrat Socialists of America candidates that were running against incumbents. Democrat incumbents for the primary seat. And he even points out, you know, you ran as a socialist against a Democrat incumbent for the primary and won. It sounds like you wouldn't give yourself your own endorsement at this point. And she goes on, I'll play the audio for this in a little bit, but she goes on to talk about how things change essentially. But the Democrat Party and the leftist segment of it, they have a very interesting and I think potentially explosive dynamic right now. Because the left, they love their saints and their demons alike. They don't care. You're pushing leftism? So long as you keep doing that, we're going to love you. Luigi Mangione, accused of murder. Taylor Robinson, accused of murder. Graham Plattner, Nazi tattoo, accused of rape. SPLC, oh, this was a great story. SPLC, she wasn't the CFO. That's what it was reported by Todd Blanche. You know, let me just play the audio of him talking about it. She was arrested this week. This isn't just, oh, we have an investigation that looks like we have this information has uncovered this. We're going to turn it over to the DA for charges. This is an arrest was made. An indictment was made. Not a conviction. We're still waiting for that. But this is a big, big deal. Listen to Todd Blanche talking about this.
20: Today there was an arrest made, and there is a new indictment that includes the former CFO of SPLC. I don't have any comments about whether we've said from the beginning, everybody, not just me, but anybody who's talked about this case, like virtually every criminal case, the fact that an indictment is returned doesn't end the investigation. It's just part of the investigation in most cases, which is certainly true in this case. I think as alleged in the indictment, this individual participated in the scheme as alleged. I believe she was part of the effort to open bank accounts and completely fictitious companies' names and make payments to individuals for reasons that were not that they were not accurate as described. But I don't have, I think the indictment was unsealed this morning. I don't have, or I believe it was unsealed this morning. I think the arrest was this morning. I don't have anything to say beyond that, except to say that this is exactly what we said would happen in a case like this, which is that our investigators and the U.S. attorneys and the agents working the case can keep on working it even after the initial indictment.
18: That's a bombshell. I mean, and there's more details about this. $4 million going to the KKK. She would set up these accounts in various names for other companies, and they would just have code names for them. F9 was a person. F37 was another. So supposedly this F9 person. She also happened to be romantically involved with that person. That account got $1.2 million of the $4 million. Pretty big chunk. That one went to pay for all sorts of things for the KKK, including robes, crosses to burn, all of the equipment. This isn't just we paid an informant, which is what they've been claiming. $1.2 million for this person who supposedly infiltrated the KKK. I wonder who was infiltrating whom. She was romantically involved with this guy. Maybe it's too poetic. But wouldn't it just be hilarious if she just had this self-hatred thing where she just was in love with a racist and all the while claiming to be so against it? Like that, what was it? She used to be I don't know if she still is or not, but the VP of PETA, who was a type 1 diabetic and now she's on artificial insulin, but she was on pig-derived insulin. And this was pointed out during an interview because PETA is officially against pig-derived insulin. And she said essentially that, well, my work more than makes up for it. So it's a net bonus, essentially. This is needed for me. You don't need it. I need it. That is hypocrisy. Hypocrisy is not having a standard and failing to live up to it. If that's the definition for your standard, if that's the standard for your definition of hypocrisy, we're all hypocrites and the word's now meaningless. Hypocrisy is failing to live up to your standard, but also excusing it for yourself. And I wonder if that's what this woman at the SPLC was doing. Maybe she was so drawn to the racism that she had to outwardly be against it. But it's okay for me to be involved in it because on the whole, sure, maybe I'm funding this group, but they get so much more attention when I fund them that produces a whole lot of other donations for the SPLC, which on the net is a good thing. Never mind, it's against the law because it's fraud, and we'll just ignore all of the unethical implications of it. So who knows what the real story is here, other than she does, obviously. But it looks like $1.2 million went to this person she was romantically involved with. Remember the Charlottesville thing? And I talked about this when they announced about the SPLC in the first place. They got $270,000 to help plan that protest. Does that sound like we paid an informant to you? Another accusation of the same F9 person that she was romantically involved with stole 25 boxes of documents. And then they paid $6,000 to someone else to claim responsibility for the theft. Interesting, isn't it? Very interesting. So back to my original question. What does someone on the left have to do to earn the ire of other leftists? Not a rhetorical question. If you have the answer, call in. Let me know. 888-923-1380. Please tell me what the left has to do, what someone on the left has to do to get the rest of the left to abandon them. As far as I can tell, the only thing that you can do is even hint that you think maybe the left is wrong. John Fetterman, he's on the outs right now. Can you imagine that? Can you imagine being a member of a party that still supports a guy with a Nazi tattoo, that still wants him to speak at their protest, still wants them to be their standard bearer? Abdul al-Sayed, that's it. Hating the people he's voting for. And that is the least of his egregious statements that he's made. Talking about bacon being as dangerous as plutonium. He's taken down so many of these videos now. He's set to speak at a conference with a friend of his who's an imam, I believe, who likes to talk about how important it is to marry off your young family, female family members, and brags about how he married off his 13-year-old niece. Not he married, but got her to get married. What does someone on the left have to do? Those types of people are far more welcome by the Democrat Socialists of America than someone like John Fetterman, who thinks crazy thoughts like maybe Israel isn't the aggressor in the Middle East. Maybe it's not an offensive war crime to simply exist, which seems to be what the Democrat Socialists of America think. And then you have the Democrat Party. And they, well, to steal a line from Tom Lehrer, they seem a bit like a Christian Scientist with appendicitis. What do they do with these leftists? They've embraced them for so long, but they're starting to get a little crazy. AOC, trying to distance herself from the very people she came from. This is her talking about trying to distance herself from just wokeism, trying to quote someone else again to avoid responsibility. Listen to this, I think, a very crappy defense of what her current position is. Just to give you some context before I play this clip, this was another thing that just happened. This Hong woman in Wisconsin was very narrowly beat by only about 3,000 votes. She had been leading in the polls by a wide margin, far and away. Even those betting websites that take bets on just about anything, they had her at like 94% to win, even higher than Hillary to win in 2016. And what happens? This guy enters the race a couple of weeks, manages to pull it off. And she concedes. That's the other thing. 3,000 votes she's beat, she concedes. So now there's no recount. So basically this guy who was fawning all over AOC, he was asking her about her thoughts on this person who had taken some extreme positions like being against Thanksgiving and against police.
1: I have a local city councilman that has this saying woke one was crazy.
21: Woke one was crazy. Okay, that's
1: interesting. And I think that what's important is that we have to assess what
21: was it. I mean, did the movement go too far with some of those positions? I mean, you briefly supported the idea of defunding the police.
1: Well, I think that during this time and especially during COVID, there was a huge opening of the Overton window. We were shut down. There was some of the highest unemployment rates that we have seen because of those shutdowns.
21: Yeah.
1: And I think that the doors were really open in trying to entertain any and every policy that was going to get us to a better place. And I actually think that the discussions that were had in that time were quite fruitful. I think that when we talk about crime today, it's fundamentally different than the way that we talked about crime in bringing crime down, right? Mm-hmm. And I think that we all share in the...
18: Okay, I have to interrupt here. Yeah, crime is down, not because of anything you did, because Trump has been deporting the illegals that come in here illegally, commit crimes. We arrest them, we charge them, they get convicted, they spend time in our jails, and then the Democrats let them out and refuse to tell ICE. Or the best part, they let them out early. Or Joe Biden flies them around, even though they've been deported multiple times before. Those are the people that Trump is removing. That's why crime is down.
1: Goals of having as low a crime rate as possible. I think that, you know, during lockdown, of course, rhetoric in that time is not rhetoric that we would use today. And I'm grateful that these candidates have the opportunity to present who they are to their electorate and what they're campaigning on in this moment.
18: You're out of your mind. You're absolutely, and she said some crazy things. You're out of your mind if you think that. You can't just arm wave away everything. Oh, it was COVID. You know, we all said crazy things. We were just talking about conversations here. No, you weren't. No, you weren't. Cities across America reduced their police budgets. Democrats have been pushing on this, campaigning on this, trying to implement this. There's a huge difference between, hey, let's explore this, which is how she's characterizing it now, and we already know the right answer, we're implementing it, and anybody who disagrees with me is a racist, which is what you guys were saying during COVID. It's like she thinks, we don't remember, just a few years ago, and to her constituents, maybe that's true. I don't know. I'll take your calls along with your thoughts on that question of what they're doing when we come back from the break. Stay tuned to The Richie Wynn Show, The Logical Choice.

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4: 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We also have our text line set up at 916-234-6263. That's 916-234-6263. And I'm curious, with all of these stories, and this is far from the first week that this has happened, all of these stories coming out about people who are just horrific, horrible, ugly, despicable people, and the left still loves them. Why? Why is that? I think it's part of two possible answers. And this also really has to do a lot with the fraud as well. The fraud that was in Wisconsin, the fraud that we've been uncovering here in California, all of the phenomenal work that Nick Shirley has been doing, even to the point of the California legislature passing the Stop Nick Shirley Act. What makes someone stick with a bad actor? It seems to me either they're in on it, or they hate Trump. It doesn't have to just be Trump. It can just be Republicans, conservatism, whatever. But they have Trump derangement syndrome, and they have hatred in their hearts more than compassion for the victims of these other people, the victims of the women that Graham Blattner's accused of raping, the victims of all of the horrible things that the KKK has done, that the SPLC looks like they were funding. All of the 13-year-old girls getting married off under Sharia law that it looks like Abdullah Sayed wants to try to implement as soon as possible. All of the horrible, horrible child abuse being done to kids by leftist teachers and parents and society trying to convince them they're a gender they're not. Like what James Tallarico isn't just doing to promote, he's trying to claim that the Bible promotes it. Trying to claim that it's godly, that God has, what was it, six genders, I think? What do these people have to do to lose the support of the left? How far can they go? And why don't people on the left abandon them? Call them out. And really, and more importantly, is this happening on the right and I'm blind to it? I've been looking for this. I really want to be fair. So play devil's advocate with me. If you're on the left, it doesn't even have to be devil's advocate. Just tell me where I'm being a hypocrite about this if you think I am. Because I don't want to be. If this is happening on the right, I want to call it out. This is exactly the same attitude that anybody with an autistic child, anybody that does work in autism, anybody that just cares about children getting the help that they need. You should be apoplectic that there was this much fraud. $9 billion at least in Wisconsin? Or was it Michigan? Either way. $9 billion supposed to go to children that need help. Instead, going to fraudsters. Why, oh why, is the Democrat reaction, stop looking over here. No, no, no, no, no. Everything's fine.

0: They'd rather maintain power than help people. This is a truth about socialism, about communism, everywhere. And I would defy you to point to one example of a government that has embraced socialism that has let go of power in order to help people. If they have to pick, and they frequently do, they hurt people to maintain power. They never relinquish power to help people. It's just not in their DNA, evidently. As conservatives, and I keep talking about this so often, I'm not claiming credit for coming up. This has been a mainstay in Christianity for a long time. I'm sure it existed before elsewhere. Love the sinner, hate the sin. It's that same principle. Judge actions, don't judge people. Luigi Mangione. I don't care how sympathetic his story was that motivated him to allegedly shoot this CEO in broad daylight, assassinate him. It doesn't matter. That was a wrong action, 100%, and it needs to be dealt with. We're judging the action, not the person. If and when a Republican does something, anything from immoral to horrific, it absolutely allows us to maintain the ability to call him out on that. I mean, or her hypothetically, but let's be honest, it's the men that cause trouble. We still have that ability. When you're on the left, when you have deified the people who agree with you for no other reason than they agree with you, put you in a very awkward position when they stop agreeing with you and now you have to distance yourself because then they have to paint them into a demon. AOC trying very delicately to walk this fine line of distancing herself without alienating people. I don't think she's doing a good job. I think she's just, well, coming off like an idiot, but that's what she knows best. I do want to take some calls that have been patiently waiting on hold. Patrick in El Dorado County. Go ahead, Patrick.
1: I love the way AOC Sandy basically is woke 1.0 and 2.0. And she's crazy. She said 1.0 was crazy. Yes, she is crazy, and her policies are crazy. Liberalism destroys everything they touch. Nick Shirley, I'm going to go to the rally. There's going to be a rally on the 28th. There's Steve Hilton. It will be there. Pastor Jack Hibbs. Later in the evening, he's coming up here to El Dorado County. Nick Shirley basically exposed the liberals' corruption. Can't do that. Don't want to show that these people are bad people, which they are.
0: Right, because they're benefiting from it. When they have to pick between helping people and retaining power, they want power, and Nick Shirley was disrupting that.
1: That's exactly correct. And that's Bonta's wife, state senator, and him, and Gavin Mussolini. And they're doing the same thing that Walz basically didn't get away with. Walz basically decided to not run again. Gavin's deciding to try to get a promotion. There's another.
0: He's got a bizarre
1: story.
0: Campaign strategy, but I'll get to that in a little bit.
1: Oh yeah, no, Gavin's an idiot. Let's just tell the truth, okay? He's a bad man too. He's not a good guy. And so a lot of people don't realize that when you marry your campaign manager's wife, then that's a little problem. But I got to get into the biggest issue, and that has to do with the Biden administration and the FBI, and that also with Obama. John Solomon, Just the News, has been doing some special reporting, and he's uncovered information about an operation very similar to Operation Arctic Frost that was spying on senators and congressmen and doing all kinds of stuff with what I call Jackass Smith, the guy that was going to try to take out Trump, the special prosecutor that was illegitimately appointed. But there's an operation Round River, and they had 14 informants that were saying that Joe Biden Hunter Biden, James Biden, basically they were doing all kinds of bad stuff. The FBI had the laptop. They purposely, quote, put out disinformation saying it was all Russian disinformation.
0: Oh, yeah, that was a story a while ago. Yeah, they were all of the big tech companies, Facebook, Twitter, and everything. They had gotten these memos saying, oh, yeah, the Republicans, they may come up with this crazy story, but we want to get ahead of it and let you know it's already Russian disinformation.
1: It was election interference. It was obstruction of justice. Basically, Joe Biden used that in the second debate, and then he didn't do the third debate because, oh, yeah, we can't question his being a wonderful dude. No, the guy needs to go to prison. And the thing on that is John Solomon, check it out, Round River. The big thing is this, that it was election interference by FBI. Now, I want Comey and I want Ray, I want them put in prison, obstruction of justice. Yep. And the reality is, same with Joe Biden, same with Garland, these people obstructed justice. Why? To get power. And I am convinced that the election was stolen in 2020 as well. And that got all covered up by the nonsense from January 6th. Thank you, Mike.
0: We're getting more and more evidence that it looks like that was the case. Yeah. And I don't see any evidence, and I'm looking for it, and I don't see any evidence coming in that all of those allegations that we were talking about back then, that they were unfounded or wrong. We just seem to get it more and more piling up that is exactly what was going on. Thanks so much for the call, Patrick.
1: Corruption.
0: Yeah.
1: Okay.
0: Very important topics to bring up. We do have another call online to Wendy in Rancho Cordova. Go ahead, Wendy.
2: Well, good afternoon, Richie.
0: Afternoon.
2: See, what we're all doing is we're trying to reason, and it's gone beyond like Republican and Democrat and stuff like that. Remember, we will be up against principalities and government, for lack of a better word, and that's what's doing. Do you know not one person that I've asked, did you hear about the Fauci diaries, has actually heard about the Fauci diaries?
0: I doubt they've even heard about Joe Biden's daughter's diary, then, if they haven't heard of Fauci's.
2: Well, I steered clear of that. That to me was more gossip type ick, and so I.
0: It was, but there is a complete willful ignorance of so many people on the left, and it's so aggravating.
2: Well, and it's not just them, because out of the people that I told look it up, I would bet money not one person did.
0: Yeah,
2: and. Why are we allowing the news when Trump says they're the enemy of the people? Why aren't people seeing that? Why they say nothing about anything that's come out? And we're talking about a pandemic that killed millions of people, and there's nothing said about it. It just confounds me that people don't.
0: Yeah,
2: want to participate in their livelihood as much as they do.
0: I mean, yet another example of they can either relinquish power and inform people, or they can maintain power and keep them uninformed and not help them. And of course, the left is choosing the latter.
2: Well, and we can't be the only ones seeing the crazy out there. I mean, just anybody that just gets a whiff of anything, which sadly to say. If they're not listening to conservative radio, people such as yourself and that, nobody's hearing anything. And it blows my mind. See, I don't have cable. I have antenna TV. I had Pluto, but for some reason they you have to be engulfed in them. Otherwise, you don't matter. So
0: yeah.
2: I don't matter.
0: Well, and this is a really interesting topic. I mean, I've talked about this a little bit before, but I think there are certain elements that are common between the left and right. So maybe, for instance, a number of people who are habitual liars or moral versus immoral people. I could see an argument saying that there's probably a similar number there, but there are some things that are wildly different. And one of those main things is the left's ability to live within their bubble is so much easier than on the right. And it has huge ripple effects across the party. And what you're talking about is exactly that. The left, it's very comfortable to just only listen to the people that tell you what you want to hear. And those people, they get rewarded for telling people what they want to hear. It's this positive feedback loop, and it maintains that bubble. And to step outside that bubble, it actually takes a bit of courage, honestly.
2: But do you see how it just basically gets back to good or evil? Because it's like I've been telling, oh, not all Democrats are bad. This is what people are saying. I say, in 2026, if you willfully register or vote as a Democrat, you're either so extremely stupid it's beyond belief, or you're evil. I tend to lean that they're evil.
0: Well, I would disagree with you there. Just because it's so easy to live within your bubble and maintain that. And I don't think it's necessarily stupidity. It can be. I think those people certainly do exist.
2: Evil.
0: But yeah. No, yeah, it's a very excellent point. At this point, there's enough information out there that there aren't many good excuses left for not having come across it. Thanks so much for the call, Wendy. Really appreciate
2: it. Thank you, Richie.
0: It's an excellent point. There are people who are, for lack of a better word, evil. I think that they're a small minority, but I think they're the people leading it. I think they're the people causing this Abdul El-Sayed. I think he knows exactly what he's doing. Mamdani, I think he knows exactly what he's doing. Elizabeth Warren, Nancy Pelosi, AOC. These are the people who are leading the party, whether they are in official roles of leadership or just cultural ones. I think some of them know what they're doing. And I think there are some idiots out there who really do listen to them and think, yeah, I'm a socialist. I love socialism. It's great. I hate capitalism, and I want to live in a post-capitalistic society. And I think those are the idiots. But I do think that both of those groups that I just described are small minorities. The fact that they're small doesn't mean that they're without power. I'm simply talking about the numbers here. But then you have what I think is the largest group, and it's the bubble livers, the people that are just happy to continue to exist as they are. They listen to CNN, they listen to ABC, and they just get told what they want to hear. Oh, yeah, everything's terrible and it's Trump's fault. The only thing saving it from being worse is these wonderful socialists over here that just want everyone to hug each other. Oh, yeah, I like that. Now, there's enough information out there that it would be so, so easy to find it, to look at it. And I don't know what's stopping them from doing it. I don't know if it is a lack of awareness that it's out there. It's hard for me to accept that that's the primary cause. Maybe they're not aware of it. I think most of it is they probably just don't care. I think a big portion of it is they're comfortable. They're comfortable. They have a party, and this goes back to, I reference it all the time. It's too long for me to play, but please go and look it up. It's John Cleese talking about extremism. If you just type John Cleese extremism, it's not too long. It's maybe 3 or 4 minutes, a little too long to play here every time I bring it up. But essentially what you have is this model of a group that tells you, yeah, all of your flaws, everything you have that should be a character flaw, the hatred that you feel, it's a virtue. Because you just have to hate the right people. And now, everything that you felt shame for, everything you felt guilt about, you can be proud of. We will celebrate you for it. Just, do the one thing, sell your soul to us. Oh, sorry, that's what the devil did. I don't mean to say, a vote. Vote is what I meant. And maybe some money too. Just give us your vote and support us and don't say anything against us ever and just go along with everything that we do and we'll reward you. We'll reward you by calling you virtuous. We're not going to reward you with actual help if that's what you're looking for, by the way. I'm adding some of my own elements into this. But that is essentially what happens. The premise that John Cleese talks about is with extremists, they get rewarded by calling their flaws, their character flaws. I think he even says that the deranged losers or deranged individuals at the end of the clip, they get rewarded by being called virtuous. So of course it's going to appeal to them. Of course it's very comfortable. There are people that I know who are otherwise nice, wonderful, beautiful people. But if you suffer from Trump derangement syndrome, you have hatred in your heart, a tremendous amount of hatred. You may not realize it. You may not accept it. You may not call it that. At least James Carville, at least to his credit, crazy individual that he is, he knows he has hatred in his heart toward Trump. He had this little tirade talking about how he has Trump derangement syndrome and he wants more. He wants to hate Trump more than he already does. At least he's honest about it. Maybe hate is an addictive thing. I strongly suspect it is. I think if you're not addicted to it, maybe it's like cigarettes. If you've never been addicted to cigarettes, don't have any interest in cigarettes, the idea of them is just repulsive. And hopefully, if you have been addicted to them and have beaten that, hopefully they're still repulsive to you. But for the people who are struggling with that addiction, boy, is it enticing. Do you think hatred is any different? And the left has created a beautiful model of, hey, just do these things, say these magic words, and all of your hatred goes away. I mean, it doesn't go away, but it changes the box that it's in. Now it's not something to feel bad about. Now it's a good thing. I mean, going back to this interview with AOC, the guy that was interviewing her, the Jonathan Carl, he plays this montage of a bunch of Republicans saying that communism is on the ballot this November, which realistically it is. They say it's socialism, but they're lying. They want to implement communism. They want to be in charge. They want to force compliance. And that's really what this argument is about. It's not about whether sharing is good, whether generosity is good or not. I mean, pretty much anything good that you want in this world, whether it's educated kids, generous people, good streets, safe streets, Republicans are better at getting that across the board. We're happier, we're friendlier, we're more helpful. All of that stuff. If you just want those things and you don't care how, be a Republican. Get all those things. The Democrats are not about helping the little guy. The Democrats are about forcing you not to help the little guy. Even that would be maybe understandable, if not excusable. They want to force you to help them. Say they're helping the little guy. Because what they want is power. But either way, this clip, he's asking AOC about the difference between communism and socialism. And this is her, I'm sorry, but the stupid response.
3: Fundamental differences. I mean, there's many. Yeah. One prevailing one is democracy. And I believe that...
0: I'm sorry, no. The only way this gets to democracy is by twisting democracy into that glib example of democracy is two wolves and a sheep deciding what to eat for dinner. What she is actually describing here is mob rule. She's not describing democracy. A democratic republic, we have a constitutional republic, but it is a republic at its core. We have democratic elements, and that's the right way to do it. You don't want a pure democracy, because democracy can be applied in all kinds of different ways. And what she's talking about here, she's not espousing the virtues of democracy. What she's doing is calling it democracy, but describing forced compliance.
3: Democratic socialists are fundamentally pro-democracy, and we believe in the ballot box. We believe in respecting
0: the
3: outcomes of elections and governing.
0: Respecting the outcomes of elections. This from the... How does she say that with a straight face? After what happened in L.A., after what happened in Wisconsin with this other candidate coming out of nowhere and beating the socialist. Not to mention all of the shenanigans that happened in 2020.
3: Democratically, and ensuring that the ideas that and policies that are implemented are won through popular vote and popular opinion. And so that, I think that's why so much of what we focus on is also making sure that we are providing for the majority of Americans, guaranteeing health care, raising wages, strengthening the right to a union. And I think that that's at its core what we're about.
0: Really? Really? If you actually wanted those things, if you really, really wanted those things, be a Republican. We can fund them so much better. We can accomplish them so much better. We can implement them so much better. We'll look for fraud to make sure that they're applied accurately. Across the board, Republicans have better ideas on how to help people with those things than do liberals. She doesn't actually want those things. She wants power to implement those things. Because if she can implement those things, she can implement whatever else she wants. This is how the Democrat Party works, and this is how leftism destroys everything. Thanks for listening to The Richie Wynn Show, The Logical Choice.

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3: In rural Michigan, they say at a home in Lake Township Friday, police discovered 3 victims who had been killed. They included a 45-year-old man, a 40-year-old woman, and a 16-year-old boy. In a separate home, police say they found another victim, a 53-year-old man. Earlier, police had confirmed the gunman, 39-year-old Chad Hickman, was found dead in the woods after a manhunt nearby the body of a 5th victim, a 29-year-old woman. Bob Agnew reporting.
4: President Trump is pushing a tax change that appears to have overwhelming public support and could put more investment dollars back into the economy. Correspondent Bernie Bennett reports.
5: A McLaughlin poll finds that voters support indexing capital gains taxes for inflation by nearly a 4-to-1 margin, 62% to 16%. Supporters say the change would prevent taxpayers from being taxed on gains caused only by inflation, while freeing up hundreds of billions of dollars in locked up capital for new investments. The poll also shows strong support for expanding the capital gains exemption for homeowners, a move advocates say would encourage seniors to sell their homes and increase housing inventory for younger families. Bernie Bennett reporting.
4: A shooting at Virginia State University left 5 people wounded early today. Officials say it happened around 1:30 a.m. outside a residence hall at the historically black university in Chesterfield, Virginia. No arrests were reported, and university officials say the shooting prompted a campus-wide lockdown. The victims were taken to nearby hospitals, where one was listed in critical condition. More on these stories at townhall.com.
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12: In 1783, the Revolutionary War was nearly over, but America's future remained uncertain. Officers in the Continental Army were angry. Congress had failed to provide promised pay, and some considered using the Army's power to force the government's hand. George Washington understood their frustration, but he also knew the liberty they had fought to win could be destroyed by the very Army that secured it. Washington confronted his officers and urged them to choose honor, patience, and loyalty to the Republic over rebellion. He could have used their anger to increase his own power. Instead, he used his influence to restrain it. Power asks what it can take. Character asks what duty requires. Washington's lesson still stands. Freedom survives when leaders place principle above ambition and remain faithful to God, country, and the people they serve.
13: The following program was recorded earlier for rebroadcast at this time.
14: Facing life in prison, admitting to stalking and killing Brian Thompson, planning it all out, premeditated murder. And this is the biggest thing about this is the relief that we should all feel that this case, which became a cause celeb online for leftists, does not get turned over to a jury in New York. As we saw with the Trump administration and with the Trump lawfare that I documented, breaking the law, that New York courts cannot be trusted to carry out any sort of justice when there is a political element. And there is a huge political element with Luigi. You recall people promoting free Luigi memes online. And it wasn't entirely tongue-in-cheek that people saw that the anti-corporatist populist sentiment online, some people on the far right, but mostly people on the far left, actually sort of sympathizing with Mangione. And of course, the fact that he was in good shape and was appealing to people, I guess, in terms of hotness level, it just made him a celebrity online, and people were no doubt supportive of his decision to murder a CEO in cold blood, even though, recall, Brian Thompson was not the CEO of a healthcare company that was at all connected to Mangione. He didn't deny Mangione anything. They had no connection other than that he happened to be the CEO of United Health, which is a massive healthcare conglomerate, and that's it. That's why he got gunned down. It was terrorism. It was stalking. It was murder. It was obvious that that was the case. But a lot of this is associated now with the violent nature of wokeism because Mangione had these champions online who thought that what he was doing was simply standing up against corporations, against the capitalist system, and for socialist healthcare. But here's the trick with this. Mangione's own defense never raised any of that stuff. They never acted like anything he was doing was righteous. Mangione himself never talked that way. The issue was that they were trying to get him off, trying to get him a minimum sentencing, not get executed. And now they decided they were going to cry uncle and they were going to plead guilty and let the chips fall where they may. It'll probably be life in prison. We'll see what happens. But it also takes away the possibility that a court in New York couldn't somehow figure out some way to find him not guilty and let him back on the streets. So a lot of people online just reading all these horrible quotes from different online personalities suggesting they don't care about Thompson dying, even though he had young children and was literally shot in the back. So it's a good moment. It's a good moment for the justice system, and one that I didn't necessarily see coming, but just noteworthy that this is a huge for the anti-corporatist crowd who thinks you should be entitled to do terrorism. against people who have are part of the capitalist system, then you're going to go to jail for life. And that's the message, and it's good that that is the message. Okay, next thing up today, we get some retail sales numbers and consumer sentiment numbers, and a lot of the media framing this as retail sales slumping, and a lot of this is totally disingenuous, and I want to break down something that's going on here, which is that, first of all, here is what is slumping when it comes to retail sales. One thing is gas prices. So gas stations are reporting less revenue. Why is that? Gas stations are lowering prices. Gas prices are down. So non-store retail sales are down. You know what this is? Amazon moved their Prime Day to June. I guess it used to be in July and now it's in June. So a huge amount of expense goes into Amazon Prime Day and they moved it. And then now the Trump economy is getting blamed. So grocery store sales were down. Why is that? Actually, grocery prices are slightly down. The prices overall in the grocery store are slightly lower than they were, and that probably is a lot of reason why people are not spending as much at the grocery store. Furniture sales were actually up, so those are big ticket items. People are buying those. So people are just buying stuff for less. And another thing that's noteworthy is that consumer sentiment remains very low. The reason why it's low is for a number of things, but people feel as though the economy is doing badly, but they're not behaving as though it's doing badly. Bar and restaurant sales are actually up 4.2% from a year ago. So what's one of the first things? I bet there's a ton of you in the audience. One of the first things you're going to cut if there is a bar and is your bar bill and your restaurant bill. If you're feeling the pinch, you're not going to be spending a bunch of money out to eat or at the bar relative to what you would have if you're feeling flush. It's one of the first things people do on payday. Like they go out. So people are doing that a ton, and yet people are walking around acting as though this is the Great Depression. Why is this happening? A lot of it is that all Democrats think the economy is bad because they have a nonstop diet of MS Now and left-wing podcasts that Trump is ruining the economy. And then I do think there is another factor that Republican sentiment is sinking a lot too, and that's because of the Iran war. And the bottom line is, and this is important to grapple with this, especially I know that pretty much to the number, all my colleagues on Salem, I think, are lightly pro to very much pro the Iran war. And I would say that I'm probably not camp as well, just narrowly, but I get it. I get what Trump is doing, and trying to denuclearize Iran is a noble goal. But as this thing goes on and we're in an election year, there is a reality that's taking place, which is that when there is pressure on the energy market, it does drive prices up throughout the economy, particularly on gas, but also throughout the rest of the economy as well, because energy is the lifeblood of innovation, commerce, etc. And if there is a squeeze on oil through the strait, which there is, that's going to have downstream effects. And so Republicans, though, politically, a lot of them got behind Trump because no foreign wars. And this is the first new war he started in 5.5 years as president. He campaigned on not starting new wars. So is this a noble war? I think so, largely. But just there's a political reality here that this is a new war. It is increasing prices to a degree, not nearly as much as people thought, but it is causing prices to go up. And people don't like that. If you didn't like Trump, and some of the people who did like Trump also don't like that. There's also this sentiment going around, and you can see this in the polling, and I want to spend a little bit of time breaking down some polls. I'll do that in the next segment. We'll really dig into some poll numbers that are out there. But the generic ballot, Republicans are doing very poorly. And right now, looking at this is a fresh poll that I'm checking out of Real Clear Politics today, that Democrats' generic sentiment is +7 with congressional voters. So people are anticipating on voting in the upcoming midterms. People think Republicans are going to lose. Now, I think there's not that many swing states. I think it'll be very narrow. And I do think Republicans have a very good chance of winning, especially if we're continually able to define Democrats by the far left radicals that have been controlling so much of the narrative for the entire year. That said, overall, a lot of Republicans are walking around thinking we're going to lose now. The economy's not where it needs to be. The Iran war wasn't a good idea, and we're going to lose. So how are they behaving? They're going to bars and restaurants. So this is what's noteworthy, is that the way people are behaving, they're behaving like things are going okay, but they're walking around feeling as though we're in the Great Depression, which is in of itself, sometimes feelings don't care about your facts. Quite often they don't care about your facts. And this is something that Republicans are going to need to figure out the messaging on this. And I think they're doing an increasingly better job, but I've noticed this, and I think it's part of the reason why Robert Kennedy's stopping by. I think I'm seeing a lot of Trump administration people trying to get very serious about trying to get out there and try to start making the case for some of the great things that are happening. For example, this prescription drug pricing, the fact that those are plummeting is a historic victory for the president, and I do feel like a lot of people are not getting that message. So we talk a lot about that on this show, but is not making it into the bloodstream of some the casual news consumers. And that is something Republicans have got to figure out if these polls are any indication of where the sentiment is right now. I'll break down some of these polls when we come back, plus some variety for you, some funny Dunking on Dem clips to come. This is The Marlowe Show.
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7: Candidate who was down at least 4 points, 4 points in a Senate poll in Michigan, and it turns out for this entire century, Abdul Asayed is the only one in a poll that meets CNN standards for publication. This is extremely, extremely, extremely unusual. Abdul Asayed breaking records in the ways that you don't want to. In fact, he is the first Democrat down by this much, as I said, in a century since 1994.
14: That's amazing. So Saeed not polling well in Michigan, which is a positive, and I'll give you some. I'll balance this out with some negative polling numbers that I'm seeing that I'm not loving some of these trends, but pretty remarkable thing. Byron York went through this Fox News poll with El Saeed, and it's really interesting because him versus Rogers, Mike Rogers, in that race, white men with no college degree. Syed is getting dominated 63-37 with a college degree, 55-43, Rogers still ahead. White women with no college degree prefer Rogers by 32 points. White women with a college degree, 37 Rogers, 60 El Saeed. Amazing, amazing. And you got to wonder what this is about. It's the Dennis Prager always warning that you go to college and you unlearn a lot of the good stuff your parents taught you. You go to college, you get stupider. And clearly this is the case, but white women with college degrees, the only demographic that Kamala Harris improved upon over Biden and continue to be the backbone of the Democrat Party. And this is what explains stuff like all those women applauding the late-term abortions in Massachusetts this week, which was just truly shocking stuff just to see that. People just so excited about murdering babies literally up until the moment of birth. And who knows, maybe beyond birth, what happens if the baby comes out of the birth canal? Remember, who's a guy, Ralph Northam in Virginia, who said the doctor and the mother can have a conversation after the baby's born during an abortion? Horrific stuff. Horrific stuff. A lot of evil running through the Democrat Party right now. Other polls that I do want to highlight, though. Oh, you know, before I move on, I will note that El Sayed getting lit up because of his dogs, his policy with dogs when he was the Detroit health director, was started in 2015. The city's animal control department had allegations of severe animal mistreatment. So I'm saying we even scratched the surface with this guy. But he, when he took over the Detroit Animal Care and Control, that they ended up euthanizing over 1,000 dogs, 29 cats in 1 year. And a former employee said that animals died from inadequate food and medical care. And it's also noteworthy because his buddy, Hassan Piker, has been on streams abusing his dog. So just a remarkable thing. But they're trying to sell us now. They've got a new angle on this. This came from the London Telegraph saying that the Democrats, this is about them having a sexy socialist summer. And they lump in El Sayed, who's apparently sexy. This is news to me. I know he's not a bad-looking guy, but I don't know. He's very cringy online. He does all these things that are just inviting people to make fun of him online. Hassan Piker, who is pro-terrorism, so I guess that's sexy to Democrats now. And then they were lumping in Nitya Ramen as someone who's sexy. It never crossed my mind. I'm out here in L.A. It never crossed my mind that one of her appeals is that she's sexy. I will tell you, though, I think this piece is wrong. It's a weird take. But overall, don't underestimate the superpower of being good looking. People pay attention to you. It really does work out. So I do recommend everyone hit the gym, look as good as possible. But that's their new marketing, is that vote for us because we're sexy. And I do think it could work, but I just don't think it's real. I don't think it's real. All right, other things to note, other polls I want to throw out there. One of them is this special election for Ohio Senate with Sherrod Brown beating Husted out there by 8 points in the latest Fox News poll. These Fox polls, though, they could be off. They're not the best pollsters. They have Vivi Ramaswamy up by 2 points in his race for governor. He needs to win by about 10 to bring people up with him on that ballot to help those down-ticket races. So a lot of troubling poll news, but we'll more to come, plus Secretary Kennedy when we come back.
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13: With SRN News, I'm Mary Rose. State police in Michigan have released new details about the victims in yesterday's multi-scene shooting. Bob Agnew has the story.
15: State police have now released information about the ages and genders of the victims of a multi-location shooting in rural Michigan. They say at a home in Lake Township Friday, police discovered three victims who had been killed. They included a 45-year-old man, a 40-year-old woman, and a 16-year-old boy. In a separate home, police say they found another victim, a 53-year-old man. Earlier, police had confirmed the gunman, 39-year-old Chad Hickman, was found dead in the woods after a manhunt nearby the body of a fifth victim, a 29-year-old woman. Bob Agnew reporting.
13: Lala is now officially a hurricane as it approaches the Big Island of Hawaii. It's a Category 1 storm. 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
2: Kind of bad what he put the country through. So I want to ask you, what was surprising in the latest revelations from his text messages?
3: I mean, the description of kind of what he did in my book was accurate, but the just this massive delta between what he was telling himself every day and then what he was telling the country, the contrast between those two things juxtaposed on each other on a daily basis was still really bracing. You know, he was in January 20th, 2020, he talked about how he had just talked to all of the 16 epidemiologists who went on to sign the Lancet paper, and that they had all agreed that this could not have come from the Wuhan lab. And then they all went 2 days later and published this piece that said that it came from the Wuhan lab. And that's the story he maintained for 2 years. And just to see him even acknowledging to himself, because you never know what, you know, people are telling themselves in private. But he knew that he was lying, and it was something about his character that made him feel that that was okay. And then the other thing, Alex, that was striking was just the level of vanity, the giddiness at his celebrity, at how famous he was, and how much he was enjoying that, and how focused his energies were on that rather than on, you know, really discerning the difficult truths about public health, the decisions that were being made, and trying to really figure out what was happening. And there was none of that. It was all make people do what we want them to do and then, you know, enjoy the fame.
2: Yeah, it's just from the knowing it was from the lab to the bragging about the lockdowns in New York and California. The latest one, as we're having this conversation, is that his hypocrisy on the vaccines for pregnant women. First of all, Mr. Secretary, why are we recommending experimental vaccines for pregnant women at all?
3: Well, we should have never done that. I mean, the vaccines were untested in pregnant women. The technology was brand new. It shouldn't have been given to children, and it should not, definitely not, should not have been given to pregnant women. And, you know, there's all kinds of studies out there now that show that it had a catastrophic impact on pregnancy.
2: And, so then what happens? What do we do now? Because people want him to be held to account to some degree. What is your hope?
3: Well, the problem with prosecuting Dr. Fauci is that the Biden administration gave him a full pardon for all of his crimes up till the date that President Biden left office. And so it makes it difficult. And then the vaccines themselves are immune from liability. And the, you know, Moderna and Pfizer and the company that produced them,
2: that's right,
3: are immune from liability because of the PREP Act. So it's the same dilemma that we've been in with vaccines since 1986. If you can't sue them, if you can't do discovery, it's very easy for people to maintain this fiction that everything is fine, everything, you know, they're all safe and effective. But, you know, the one place where the companies tell the truth is on the manufacturer's insert. Because it's the only ploy that they can get sued if they know about an adverse event, in other words, a bad side effect that is likely to be caused by the vaccines, and if they lie about that on the manufacturer's inserts. So every vaccine comes with a manufacturer's insert in the package, and they list hundreds of injuries, including encephalopathy, which is brain swelling, and

0: attacks is leading potentially to death and seizures and all of these other really serious injuries. And there are kids across the country who are experiencing these things, and it may be rare, but we should still be paying attention to them. You know, injuries from measles are extremely rare injuries and deaths, but we still pay attention to them. And what the mainstream media wants me to do is just to lie about, you know, about what we know, which is what Dr. Fauci was doing, and what we don't know, and not admit to any kind of possibility that a vaccine could cause an injury. But as you know, there are people all over the country who are injured, who are trying to tell their stories, and the mainstream media will not give them a voice.
1: Well, Secretary, you've got about three or four new major initiatives that I want to make sure the audience hears about. The first one is you've got an executive order on vaccines, or the president does. Trump calling for spacing out childhood vaccines. What's in the order? What's behind it?
0: Well, the new executive order essentially fortifies the earlier ACIP decision, the decision by the Advisory Committee on Immunization Practices, where they looked at the schedule in the United States and they compared it with the vaccine schedules in peer nations to try to devise what the best practice should be and what the best science says. And they cut the vaccine schedule from 17 vaccines down to 11. And remember, Alex, you know, when I was a kid, I got three vaccines. And I was fully compliant, and we did not have, you know, huge outbreaks of infectious disease in my generation. People got measles, people got chicken pox, they got chicken soup, and, you know, there weren't people dropping dead all over from infectious disease. My kids got 94 doses of 17 vaccines. That's more than any country in the world. We have the most aggressive vaccine schedule. And now there's a decline in vaccination coverage because people don't trust it anymore.
1: Yeah.
0: So what we're trying to do is to do what the Europeans do. They don't have mandates there. And yet they have they have very high levels of compliance because people trust the public health agency.
1: Yeah, yeah, this is it. This is step one of a multi-step process. You got to restore the trust, and forcing people to take stuff is obviously not helping with the trust.
0: Right, exactly. That's the experiment we did during COVID. And, you know, at the end of COVID, it was only 10% compliance with the booster schedule. So the CDC was recommending, I think, 9 boosters. And fewer than 10% of Americans were complying. So they no longer trust CDC. And they don't trust the mainstream media. And, you know, we need to start restoring institutional trust, which is absolutely critical for public health. It's absolutely critical that people believe the government agencies when they say something. And that means that the government agencies have to trust the people and trust that they can tell them the truth, trust them when they don't know something, when they do know something. And then give them the best advice, but not, you know, mandate things or tell them things in order to tell them things that are not true or unprovable in order to manipulate them into a certain outcome.
1: All right. So a couple other things I want to hit. The FDA's proposed mandatory GRAS, which is generally recognized as safe notifications for ingredients introduced to the U.S. food supply. What is this and how big is it?
0: Well, in 1948, when the FDA began regulating food ingredients, the Congress created a loophole for certain ingredients that were so well known and so well characterized, like vinegar and salts and yeast and wheat and flour, that they said the companies are not going to be required to test the safety or prove the safety of these generally recognized as safe products. The industry hijacked that loophole and they made it apply to every new ingredient. So, you know, they began in the 1950s, 60s, 70s, and 80s creating these laboratory-created food-like substances and then self-grassing them. In other words, just declaring that they were generally recognized as safe so that they didn't have to produce any safety studies for FDA or even tell FDA what ingredients are being added. And because of that, we're the only country in the world where anything like that's possible. And because of that, we have 10,000 ingredients in our food, whereas Europeans only have 400.
1: That's too many ingredients, Mr. Secretary. I don't have to be a scientist to know. It's too many.
0: Yeah, it's too many. And we have no, FDA does not even know what they are. And it doesn't even have a good number about how many there are. And so what we've done is we've changed the GRAS standard so that the companies have to report to us every new ingredient that they add. And so at least we'll know they're going to have to, we're going back now and forcing them to produce their safety studies for the most heavily used ingredients. You know, we need to do more, but we can't, my agency is does not have the power to do what we really need to do, which is to get rid of the GRAS standard altogether. And Congress needs to do that, and we've asked Congress to do it. And there's now bipartisan legislation on Capitol Hill to do exactly that.
1: All right, so we have more with Secretary Kennedy after the break. But before we get there, I want to tell you about one thing that is important for expectant mothers is to try to make sure they have their babies, because that's what we're all about in the show. It's all about life. It's all about trying to come up with ways to know that Americans are thriving. And one of the best ways to do that is with Preborn. Preborn gives free ultrasounds to girls and women. When a young woman sees her baby and hears her baby's heartbeat, it doubles the chance that she'll choose life. This is now more important than ever. $140 helps give five mothers a free ultrasound. 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There are more abortions now than before the Dobbs decision. 833-850-BABY. 833-850-2229 for Preborn, or go to preborn.com/Marlo. 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
12: In 1783, the Revolutionary War was nearly over, but America's future remained uncertain. Officers in the Continental Army were angry. Congress had failed to provide promised pay, and some considered using the Army's power to force the government's hand. George Washington understood their frustration, but he also knew the liberty they had fought to win could be destroyed by the very army that secured it. Washington confronted his officers and urged them to choose honor, patience, and loyalty to the Republic over rebellion. He could have used their anger to increase his own power. Instead, he used his influence to restrain it. Power asks what it can take. Character asks what duty requires. Washington's lesson still stands. Freedom survives when leaders place principle above ambition and remain faithful to God, country, and the people they serve.
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1: Your health tour. Tell us about that and your new Real Food show. I checked it out, your first episode with Jeffrey Zakarian, who's all over my Instagram feed. He's a lot of fun and is in great shape. What do you do with these initiatives?
0: Well, the Real Food show, you know, we flipped the food pyramid, Alex. When I came into office, we were given dietary guidelines that were developed during the Biden administration that were 453 pages long. They were incomprehensible, and they were written by food industry lobbyists, and they reflected the mercantile impulses that had put Fruit Loops at the top of the food pyramid. So they just weren't science-based. So we got the best nutritionists in America from the best universities. We locked them in a room for 11 months. And we said, come out with food, with dietary guidelines that are less than 10 pages, that are science-based. And they came back with, yeah, you should eat real food, right? You should eat meat and protein and fish and dairy and vegetables and whole grains and fruits. And we flipped the food pyramid. But one of the complaints that people had was, okay, now we know what we should be eating, but isn't it too expensive? So we launched, we've done a number of different initiatives to show people how to cook a really good, high quality, nutrient dense meal for under $4 a serving. And, you know, that's cheaper than you'll get a fast food meal. A Big Mac meal costs $12 to $14. The Real Food Show shows you how you can feed yourself for an entire day, three wholesome, really tasty, really good meals for under $10 a day. And we have the best chefs in America coming in. I did one this week. with Chef Andre Rush. We're doing all of the best television chefs are lined up now to do their favorite, most affordable meal, easy to cook. And it's been really fun for me, and it's changed my diet a lot because I've learned to cook a lot of new stuff.
1: That's really cool. I know you got Chef Gruhl on there, who's been on my show before, who's an amazing guy. It's all on your YouTube page. I'm sure you can find it wherever you're getting your shows, The Real Food Show, and you will learn a lot. So I guess we'll round out with just a quick question on the $20 burrito that everyone's talking about. Secretary, you're aware of this. You have so much that you got going, but I'm sure you're of the mindset that you don't need $20 for a burrito.
0: You definitely don't need $20 for a burrito. And we did a show yesterday with Andre Rush where we made a burrito for under $3. Oh, and it was, and very, very high quality.
1: And really amazing good stuff. You've got a lot of work that I want to ask you about that you're doing, trying to make a stop to the transgender hysteria with children and in the medical community. But I want to be respectful of your time. I've already exceeded what your staff suggested. So we'll say goodbye for now, Secretary Kennedy, but I always appreciate you joining the Marlo Show and come back anytime.
0: Thank you very much for having me, Alex.
1: So one thing that's really cool also is that right before we recorded, he announced a new initiative, something called Wolves in White Coats with the Vice President and Admiral Brian Christine, who is going to be on the show. I'll probably tape with him on Monday, so then I'll share some of that with you maybe Tuesday or definitely on the podcast feed as well. But now they're going to go after doctors who are giving pediatric gender-affirming care, which really means transing the children, and they're going to go after their financial incentives, insurance, billing. They're going to go after the whole gamut, and this is getting stuff done. It's great stuff. You'd love to see it. That's today's show. Go in peace to love and serve the Lord. Thanks for listening and watching.
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2: News this hour from Town Hall. I'm Mary Rose. There's an update on the investigation into the shooting deaths of six people in Michigan.
3: Police in Michigan have not said how the dots connect in Friday's shooting deaths of a teenage boy and four adults. Police were called to a home Friday morning in Maseke County, where they say they found the bodies of a man, a woman, and a 16-year-old boy. State police say at a second home, the body of a man was found. They say the suspected shooter, 39-year-old Chad Hickman, was found dead in the woods, and alongside him was the body of another woman. Court records show that Hickman was convicted in 2024 of misdemeanor fourth-degree child abuse. The same court tossed out felony assault and criminal sexual conduct charges. I'm Donna Water.
2: New York City Mayor Zohran Mamdani is backing a measure that critics say could hit consumers right in the wallet. Correspondent Kim Moorman reports.
4: Mayor Mamdani supports the so-called Delivery Protection Act, which would force Amazon to directly hire delivery drivers and warehouse workers now employed through independent contractors. Opponents say the move would wipe out small delivery businesses, boost Amazon's labor cost, and drive up prices. One study estimates the average household could pay hundreds more each year, while unions stand to gain. Critics call it another socialist policy, making life less affordable for New Yorkers. Ken Lorman reporting.
2: Hurricane Lala formed Saturday on a path to make landfall on Hawaii's Big Island. The National Hurricane Center said Lala's maximum sustained winds increased to 75 miles per hour, making it a Category 1 hurricane. It was located about 65 miles south-southeast of South Point. More on these stories at townhall.com.
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12: In 1783, the Revolutionary War was nearly over, but America's future remained uncertain. Officers in the Continental Army were angry. Congress had failed to provide promised pay, and some considered using the Army's power to force the government's hand. George Washington understood their frustration, but he also knew the liberty they had fought to win could be destroyed by the very army that secured it. Washington confronted his officers and urged them to choose honor, patience, and loyalty to the Republic over rebellion. He could have used their anger to increase his own power. Instead, he used his influence to restrain it. Power asks what it can take. Character asks what duty requires. Washington's lesson still stands. Freedom survives when leaders place principle above ambition and remain faithful to God, country, and the people they serve.
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29: All right, all right, all right. Welcome to the Radio Realtors. I'm Robert Lewis, your real estate professor. And today I'm going to let you in on a secret. Actually, several secrets, because if you've been sitting on the sidelines thinking, Robert, there just aren't any affordable homes left in Northern California, I want you to listen closely. You may not be priced out. You may simply be looking in the wrong places. So today, I'm revealing the secret affordable housing map where Northern California buyers can still find a deal. And we dug into the latest numbers across five Northern California counties where I help buyers and sellers: Sacramento, Placer, El Dorado, Yuba, and Nevada counties. And I found some surprises. According to the California Association of Realtors' second quarter 2026 Housing Affordability Index, the statewide median existing single-family home price was $916,750. You know, only 19% of California households could afford that median-priced home. But Northern California tells a different story. Sacramento County's median existing single-family home price was approximately $560,000. Placer County, $680,000. El Dorado County, $715,000. Nevada County came in at $615,000, but it's got a wide swath there. And Yuba County was just $448,900. That makes Yuba County the affordability champion among these five counties. Now, California Association of Realtors estimates that 37% of Yuba County households could afford the median priced home there. Compare that with 34% in Placer County, 34% in El Dorado County, 32% in Sacramento County, and 31% in Nevada County. But here is our first secret. County averages can be deceiving. So let's start with Sacramento County. The county median is around $560,000, but North Highlands currently has a median asking price of approximately $390,000, and that is roughly $170,000 below the county-wide median. Foothill Farms has recently been around $407,000, Citrus Heights around $477,000, Rio Linda around $482,500, and the city of Sacramento itself around $500,000. So when somebody calls me and says, Robert, I can't spend $600,000. I need to be closer to $400,000 or $450,000. I tell them, don't give up. I change the map, and that is where I can help you. So if you've been searching Zillow, Realtor.com, Redfin, Homes.com every night and getting frustrated, stop trying to figure this out by yourself. Call me right now at 916-751-1388. Tell me what you can comfortably afford and where you need to be, and let's see what opportunities are actually out there. And by the way, I don't care whether that turns out to be a brand new home or an existing home. My job is to help you find the right home and the right opportunity. Now let's go north. Secret number two is Yuba County. Now, this one may be one of the biggest affordability stories in our region. Marysville has recently had a median asking price around $420,000. Linda, around $428,000. Olivehurst, around $450,000. And Linda is particularly interesting because inventory has increased while asking prices have declined from a year ago. Think about what that can mean for a buyer. More choices, potentially more motivated sellers, and possibly more room to negotiate. Maybe it's the price, maybe closing costs, maybe repairs, maybe a rate buy down. Every transaction is different, but negotiating power matters. And if you want me negotiating on your behalf, call the Radio Realtors at 916-751-1388. That's 916-751-1388. Now let's head east, because this one may surprise you. El Dorado County. The county median existing single-family home price is approximately $715,000. That sounds expensive, but remember our theme, the secret affordable housing map. Because hidden inside that $715,000 county median is a place called Pollock Pines. Recent data puts the median asking price in Pollock Pines at approximately $387,000. Now, let me say that again. Approximately $387,000 in a county where the median existing single-family home price is over $700,000. That is exactly why I don't want you looking only at county averages. Now, mountain living isn't right for everybody. Insurance can be an issue. You need to investigate defensible space, commute times, property access, septic systems when applicable, elevation, and the condition of the individual property. You have to look at the total cost of home ownership, not simply the price of the property. But for the right buyer, Pollock Pines deserves a second look. Now, let's move into Nevada County. The county median existing home price is approximately $615,000, but there are lower priced pockets. Lake Wildwood has recently been around $524,000, which is a great area. Penn Valley, another great area, $536,000. Alta Sierra, around $559,000. And Grass Valley, around $600,000. Nevada County asking prices overall have also been running below year-ago levels. Again, that doesn't mean every seller is desperate. It doesn't mean every house is a bargain. It means we investigate. And that's what good real estate representation is supposed to do. And finally, Placer County, one of my favorite areas. This is tougher because buyers love Placer County. You've got Roseville, Rockland, Lincoln, Auburn, and Loomis. But there is one community I especially want affordability-minded buyers watching, and that is Lincoln. And I'm going to save the reason for the next segment because it leads us into perhaps the biggest secret on our entire affordable housing map, brand new homes. But what if I told you there are places where a brand new home may actually compete with or even come in below the median price of an existing home? And what if that builder could potentially offer financing incentives that an individual homeowner simply can't? That's coming up next, but before you start driving around visiting model homes this weekend, call me first, 916-751-1388. That's 916-751-1388. If you're considering new construction, I want to help you compare it with existing homes so you can see the entire picture. Price, payment, taxes, insurance, HOA, potential Mello ruse. solar, closing costs, incentives, and location. 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That's 916-751-1388. I'm Robert Lewis, and coming up next, we're revealing the new construction secret hiding on Northern California's affordable housing map. Back after this. 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I'm Robert Lewis with Made for More Realty. 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
29: Welcome back to the Radio Realtors. I'm Robert Lewis, and today we're revealing the secret affordable housing map where Northern California buyers can still find a deal. In the last segment, we talked about existing homes. Now, I want to reveal what may be the biggest secret of all. Don't dramatically assume that an existing home is going to be less expensive than a brand new home, because right now, in several Northern California communities, that isn't necessarily true. Let's start in Yuba County. And Yuba County is one of my favorite areas right now. Remember, the median existing single-family home price in Yuba County during the second quarter was approximately $449,000. Now go to Linda, California. LGI Homes has advertised new homes in Linda starting at around $389,900. Think about that. That starting price is approximately $59,000 below Yuba County's median existing single-family home price. And we're talking about a brand new home. Now, LGI Homes in this area offers multiple floor plans ranging from 3 to 5 bedrooms and approximately about 1,000 square feet to 1,850 square feet. Now, does that mean the new house automatically wins? No. We compare. Maybe there's an existing home for $410,000 with a bigger yard. Maybe there's an established neighborhood that you would prefer. Maybe the resale has upgrades already completed, or maybe that brand new home comes with an incentive that changes the entire equation. And that's why I want you to call me at 916-751-1388. Let's compare new against existing and figure out which one actually makes the most financial sense for you. Now let's move into Sacramento County. Remember, Sacramento County's median existing single-family home price was approximately $560,000 during the second quarter. D.R. Horton's Schuyler community in Sacramento has recently advertised new homes in the low $400,000 range. In fact, I just sold one of those a few weeks ago. KB Homes Riva at Delta Shores has had starting prices below $500,000. So again, we're talking about opportunities below the countywide median price of an existing single-family home. But here's where the new construction story gets really interesting: financing incentives. Builders sometimes have a financial tool that ordinary sellers don't have. They may be able to help with closing costs. They may offer financing incentives through an affiliated lender. They may offer temporary or permanent mortgage rate buydowns. They may include certain upgrades, and sometimes there are incentives tied to particular inventory homes. These programs change frequently, and qualifications and restrictions apply. And that's exactly why I want you to call me, 916-751-1388. That's 916-751-1388. Don't hear about a builder incentive on the radio today and assume it will still be there 3 weeks from now. Let's investigate what is actually available when you're ready to buy. And here's something else that's important. Call me, please, before you visit the new home community. The salesperson sitting in that beautiful model home works for the builder. There's nothing wrong with that. That's their job. But wouldn't you like to have your own realtor helping you evaluate the transaction? negotiating for you. I can help you compare that new home with existing homes nearby and look at the total financial picture. And if you go there by yourself, then you cannot have a realtor representing you later on. So call me first at 916-751-1388. That's 916-751-1388. Now let's go to Placer County, and this one really caught my attention. Placer County's median existing single-family home price during the second quarter was approximately $680,000. But KB Homes Aurora Heights at 12 Bridges in Lincoln has recently advertised plans starting in the low $400,000 range. D.R. Horton's Jasper community in Lincoln has recently advertised homes starting in the upper $400,000 range. Think about that spread. A county median around $680,000, yet new construction opportunities potentially hundreds of thousands of dollars below that median. Now, obviously, we're not comparing identical houses, right? Size, lot, location, upgrades, taxes, HOA, and other costs do matter. But if you told me, Robert, I would love to live in Placer County, but I just assumed I couldn't afford it, I'd say, let's run the numbers before you give up. Call me right now at 916-751-1388. That's 916-751-1388. Now, for buyers age 55 and better, there are additional possibilities. Roseville has a new active adult construction community at Heritage Placer Vineyards. El Dorado Hills has Heritage Carson Creek. These communities can sometimes create an interesting entry point into areas where the surrounding resale market may be considerably more expensive. Eligibility requirements do apply, and we do need to look at complete costs. Now let's talk about Nevada County. Nevada County doesn't have the massive new home footprint that Sacramento and Placer counties have, so new construction choices can be more limited. That's important because sometimes the secret isn't new construction. Sometimes the secret is the existing home. An older house where the seller has already installed the landscaping, maybe there's already solar, maybe window coverings are included, maybe you get a bigger lot, maybe the seller is willing to negotiate. That's why this isn't a show about buying new homes, and it isn't a show about buying existing homes. It's a show about finding the best opportunity for you. Now, here's the takeaway I want you to remember. Stop searching only by city name and start searching by opportunity. Look at North Highlands instead of assuming all of Sacramento County is too expensive. Look at Pollock Pines instead of assuming all of El Dorado County is $700,000 and up. Look at Linda, Olivehurst, Marysville. Look at Lincoln. 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I'm Robert Lewis with the Radio Realtors, and the right house may be closer than you think. You just need to know where to look. And I have more secrets coming up in the last segment. But next, I'm going to talk to you about a business opportunity that you might want to buy. It's coming up next. Don't go anywhere. We are the Radio Realtors. 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I'm Robert Lewis with Made for More Realty. 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
29: All right, welcome back to the Radio Realtors. I'm your host, Robert Lewis, your real estate professor. And I want to do something a little different in this segment because I have a business opportunity right here in Sacramento that I think some of you are going to want to hear about. Now, maybe you've thought about owning your own business. Maybe you're already in landscaping or construction or another service industry, and you're looking for an opportunity to expand. Or maybe you're simply an entrepreneur who understands that sometimes it makes more sense to acquire an established operation than to start from zero. Well, listen to this. I have a Sacramento-based landscape design and installation business that is now available for sale, and the asking price is just $49,500, and there is quite a bit included in this. This is an established landscape design and installation company that has been serving the greater Sacramento area for more than 20 years. The hub of the business is in Arden Arcade, but the company has quarter

$1 in total annual revenue. And I want to make that distinction clear. I'm not saying $120,000 plus another $250,000. The owner reports approximately $250,000 in annual business with at least $120,000 coming from that quarterly book of clients. Now, I also want to be transparent about something. The owner is what I would affectionately call old school. He has operated this business successfully for more than two decades, but you're not buying a business where everything necessarily lives inside a sophisticated accounting system with beautiful reports and spreadsheets. So any prospective buyer is going to need to perform their own due diligence and verify the financial information, customers, revenue, and expenses to their own satisfaction. But there are some things that you can actually see, and one of those things is the equipment. A substantial amount of equipment, tools, and materials comes with this business. We're talking about two Chevy heavy-duty crew cab trucks, an enclosed utility trailer, and a heavy-duty dump trailer with an electric hydraulic lift. It also has a custom aluminum ramp. There are also pressure washers, compressors, compactors, chainsaws, hedge trimmers, concrete tools, PVC pipe and fittings, drainage materials, low voltage lighting supplies, power tools, landscaping equipment, storage equipment, and much, much more. In fact, the inventory list identifies approximately 70 categories of equipment, materials, tools, and business-related items. And one of the things I want to let you guys know, this is more of a boutique landscaping company and construction company. It is not a mow, blow, and go company. And here's something else that I found interesting. There are past client files and work orders dating back from 2005 to the present, which is amazing because someone with the right CRM or contact or follow-up could turn this into, I mean, it could be a $1 million business in no time with the right person running it and with, you know, updated systems. So how do you take a closer look at all this? Well, that part is pretty straightforward. If you're a serious prospective buyer, call me now at 916-751-1388. That's 916-751-1388. We can arrange for you to sign a confidentiality agreement or NDA. Once that NDA is in place, we can arrange an opportunity for a qualified prospective buyer to meet with the owner. And I think that meeting is really important with a business like this. And you can hear the story directly from the gentleman who has spent more than 20 years building it. You can see the equipment and materials in person. You can take a closer look at that customer information that is made available during the due diligence process. You can ask questions about how he generates new business, how the quarterly customers work, what the expenses look like, and how the operation functions on a day-to-day basis. Then you can decide whether this opportunity makes sense for you. Who should be looking at it? I think there are several possibilities. Maybe you already own a landscape company and want to expand your Sacramento area footprint. Maybe you work in the landscaping industry and have always wanted to own your own company. Or maybe you have the entrepreneurial experience to take an established operation and bring some newer technology, marketing, and systems into it. Because remember, you're not necessarily starting from scratch. There is existing business. There are existing clients. There is equipment. There are materials. There is more than 20 years of history. And there's an owner who is willing to sit down with a serious prospective buyer and help them understand what he has built. The asking price, again, is $49,500. Of course, none of that eliminates the need for proper due diligence. You need to verify the information and determine the value and potential for yourself. But if you're thinking, Robert, I want to know more, here's your next step. Call me right now at 916-751-1388. That's 916-751-1388. We'll talk with you, get the NDA taken care of, and for a serious prospective buyer, arrange an opportunity to meet the owner and take a much closer look at the business. And if you're on the other side of the conversation and you've owned a business for 20 or 30 years and you're beginning to wonder what your own exit might look like, you can call me too. I can connect you with the professionals who specialize in helping people buy and sell businesses. Sometimes your next opportunity isn't another job. Sometimes it's becoming the owner.
I'm Robert Lewis, your real estate professor, and you're listening to the Radio Realtors. 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We'll be back after this.

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0: Hey, this is Rob, and you know me for real estate, but I've got something a little bit different to share. 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
0: Welcome back to the Radio Realtors. I'm Robert Lewis with Made for More Realty, powered by eXp Realty. And as we wrap up the show today, I want to talk directly to those of you who are serious about buying a home. Maybe you've been searching for weeks. Maybe you've been searching for months. You've got Zillow sending you alerts. You're looking at Realtor.com, Redfin. You're getting properties emailed to you. Maybe you're driving through neighborhoods looking for signs and open houses. And eventually it starts to feel like you've seen everything. But here's the question I want to leave with you today. What if the home you're looking for isn't showing up in your search? Because one of the things that we do differently at Made for More Realty is look beyond the obvious. And right now, I have two different lists for serious home buyers. And let me explain them because they're very, very different. List number one is our motivated sellers list. These are homes that are already listed for sale, and you can find them online. But what you may not know just by looking at the listing is that the seller may be becoming increasingly motivated to make a deal. Maybe they've been on the market longer than they expected. Maybe they've already reduced the price. Maybe they've had plenty of showings but no acceptable offers. Maybe they're relocating. Maybe they've already purchased another home. Maybe they simply reached the point where they're ready to have a serious conversation with a serious buyer. And that doesn't mean they're going to give the house away by any means. It doesn't mean every seller is going to accept a lowball offer. What it means is that there may be an opportunity to negotiate. And price is only one part of a real estate negotiation. Could we negotiate closing costs? Could we negotiate repairs? Could we negotiate a home warranty? Could we negotiate possession? Could we negotiate a 2-1 rate buy down? Could we negotiate terms that make the transaction work better for you as a buyer? And that's why we call it the motivated sellers list. We're looking for properties where there may be an opportunity that isn't necessarily obvious from the pictures and the asking price. If you're a serious buyer, I want you to know about those homes. But then I have a second list, and this one gets really interesting. List number two is my off-market property list. Now, these are properties that are not currently on the MLS. These are owners who are potentially willing to sell, and we are authorized to market their properties off-market. Think about what that could mean for you as a buyer. Instead of waiting until the home hits the MLS and potentially gets exposed to thousands of buyers, you may have an opportunity to learn about the property earlier. Now, that does not guarantee you'll get a better price. It doesn't guarantee there won't be another interested buyer, but it does give you something incredibly valuable. It's another source of inventory. And when buyers tell me, Robert, I just can't find what I'm looking for, my response is always this: then maybe we need to stop looking where everybody else is looking. And that's what we want Made for More Realty to do for our clients. I don't want to simply put your criteria into the MLS and wait for the computer to send us something. We need to be proactive. We need to look at the homes that are available today. We need to identify sellers who may be motivated. And we need to look for opportunities that haven't reached the MLS yet. Now, imagine combining those two lists. You have the traditional homes for sale that fit your criteria. Then we add the motivated sellers list. Then we add the off-market property list. And suddenly, your home search looks very different. And that's especially important if you have very specific needs. Maybe you need RV access. Maybe you need a larger lot. Maybe you need a downstairs bedroom. Maybe you need more space for mom or dad. Maybe you want a pool. 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That's 916-751-1388. And when you call, if you need to leave a message, just simply say, "Robert, I want the two lists." That's all you have to say. And then just give me your name, email, and phone number. And then we'll talk about what you're looking for, where you want to live, your price range, your timing, and the things that matter most to you. Then our team at Made for More Realty can start looking for opportunities that fit you, because buying a home shouldn't be just about finding what's listed. It should be about finding what's possible. And your next home could already be sitting on the market with a seller who's finally ready to negotiate, or your next home could belong to an owner who's willing to sell but hasn't put it on the market yet. In fact, I currently have three off-market properties right now, one in Foothill Farms that will probably hit the market about the 420 range, one in Roseville that is a 3,850 square foot home that is beautiful with a media center, a downstairs bedroom, and that one is going to hit the market at $939,900. And I have another home for $615 in the Arden Arcade area with an ADU convertible second building in the back. It is ready to go, folks. So those are just three that I have right off the top of my head. So anyway, I want you to have the opportunity to know about these lists and about homes that potentially match your needs, wants, and desires. Call me right now at 916-751-1388. That's 916-751-1388. 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And we'll see you next time right here on the Radio Realtors. 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
11: All right, on today's program, we welcome back Marie Leatherby, and she is with one of the best organizations in our area. It's called the Sacramento Life Center. Marie, thanks for coming back. For those who are not familiar on what you do, tell them about your passion and the good work that you're doing here in our community with the Sacramento Life Center.
12: Well, we want to make sure that every family that's facing an unplanned, unexpected pregnancy has the resources, a place to turn, a door to walk through, and get any of the help that they need to help sustain their family, help it grow, help build medical care, resources, and just people that are, you know, in their court, helping them the whole way.
11: Sure, absolutely. Mm-hmm. And it's a growing need. Just because Roe v. Wade was overturned doesn't mean there's not an incredible amount of people who need your services and your help, right?
12: Yes, that need is growing. And we know that by seeing that abortion is increasing. It's not getting any better. So, and it's usually because women don't have support. So that's the whole reason we exist.
11: So for those that are listening who really celebrated that Roe v. Wade was overturned, can you explain to them why abortion is not declining if it's illegal in many states, not necessarily here in California?
12: I think one reason it's increasing is the abortion pill makes it very easy to order, do it at home. No one has to know. And it you know, blurs the lines of what's really happening, the morality of it. Mm-hmm. And I think women just think it's an easy escape and they don't realize often the regrets that they're going to have.
11: Yeah. Mm-hmm. And if you want to find out more about the Sacramento Life Center and you've got a gala coming up in November, what's the website where they can get some details and tickets?
12: Yeah, SacLifeGala.com.
11: All right, SacLifeGala.com. Why I'm excited about our interview today is because you brought some friends with you.
12: Yes.
11: And one of them is a young lady who you've helped for a number of years. Is that true?
12: Yes.
11: And her name is Unique. Unique, thanks for being on the program today. We appreciate your boldness and courage to come on and share your story. Would you mind doing that, sharing us a little bit of your story and what your journey has been, and especially working with the Sacramento Life Center?
13: Hi, yes, my name is Unique, and thank you again for inviting me. So my journey with Sacramento Life Center has been absolutely amazing. They have helped me with all kinds of resources and different things that I needed to get back into school and stay focused, and also scholarships as well. They also helped me out when I was pregnant and my baby was very, very small. Because I knew that there were places like this, it gave me the courage and the confidence to be able to leave a domestic violence relationship and return back to school to further my education and better myself for me and my baby.
11: So tell us a little bit more about how you met Unique.
12: Yeah, well, she met us out on our mobile clinic, which we have at a, I guess, a health fair, or we were out somewhere, and she walked up and needed help and, you know, met some of our staff. And sorry, I get emotional because it's just so wonderful how we've walked with this gal.